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2: The Texas Attorney General is investigating Blue Cross Blue Shield.
3: Texas Attorney General Ken Paxton says the investigation will focus on Blue Cross Blue Shield of Texas's approval and denial of medically necessary claims, noting it will determine whether claims are denied without adequate review or whether the company engages in any other unlawful practices. The Republican noting the probe comes after a string of consumer complaints. Paxton, who is running for U.S. Senate in Texas, saying in a statement, Blue Cross Blue Shield has a responsibility to put patients before profits and ensure that Texans receive the care they need, adding, I will wage a relentless legal battle against any insurance company that fails to protect health and safety of Texans. Kristen Goodwin, Fox News.
2: The Miami Dolphins are reeling from a devastating injury to one of their best players.
4: Running back Devon Achane suffered a torn ACL during Sunday's loss to the Chiefs. It's going to cost him the entire 2026 season. Achane was injured on his third rushing attempt of the game. He was coming off the best season of his career in 2025. He scored 12 touchdowns en route to his first Pro Bowl nod. Miami signed Achane to a four-year, $64 million extension in May. He signed through the 2030 season. I'm Jay Berman, Fox News.
2: Walmart looking to calm customers' fears about its new pricing technology as it rolls out digital price labels at its stores. In a statement posted online, CEO John Furner said the company is not using information like income, shopping history, or a willingness to pay to set prices and won't be doing so in the future. Digital price labels let stores change prices instantly from a central computer instead of having workers swap out paper labels by hand. Wall Street bond market yields sent stocks falling. The Dow lost 347. The Nasdaq off 248. The S&P minus 59. I'm Lee Silicera. This is Fox News.
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0: show, final hour of the Jesse Kelly Show on a magnificent Monday. We have a few big things we have to hit this hour. We're going to get to emails at some point in time. Something wonderful happened. Trump just did something that I love, that I've always loved it. We'll talk about that in a moment. We'll talk about the communists using your values against you. Speaking of which, a communist pretending to be a journalist tried to trip up Todd Blanche. We'll play that, just showing you how these people think. All that, emails, so much more coming up in the final hour of the Jesse Kelly Show. I want to begin here. Before I get to the actual story and play his statement, remember that you are a citizen, and that means something. You are a citizen. I'm assuming you're a citizen of the United States, but I know we have people who listen in other parts of the world. But what does that mean, no matter where you are, to be a citizen? Well, you have obligations that come with being a citizen. You're going to have to pay taxes, you know, follow the law, do those kinds of things. But to be a citizen means the obligations go both ways. You have agreed to live underneath the government of a state, even though we have a limited government here, thank God. You have agreed to live underneath this government, pay your taxes, abide by the law, but the government has a responsibility too. It has a responsibility for few things, but it does have a responsibility. And one of the main things your government has a responsibility for is looking out for you when you travel abroad. That's a fact. When you travel abroad, your government has the responsibility to give you a heads up on what might be dangerous. If you get into trouble, they should come get you. This is part of the contract citizens get. Remember, I brought it up before, that famous story in the Bible. Paul's getting beat up by these local officials, and he comes right out and says, should you be doing this to a Roman citizen? They pooped their pants right then and there. Uh-oh, why were they so afraid? Because Rome didn't take kindly to you abusing its citizens. You are a citizen. Donald Trump does something. It might be the thing I like the most about both of his presidencies. Donald Trump goes and gets people out of jail, out of prison, when they are held overseas. I love it. I love it. And I just love the fact that he makes that a priority. Persecuted peoples who are overseas, American citizens who are overseas, whatever the case is, when human beings, certainly citizens, but when human beings are unjustly locked up abroad, Donald Trump brings them home. He is clearly, it's a priority, and he's told people in his administration, this is a priority. You go get people and get them out of this living hell. This is an Ezra Jing Mingri. He went on Fox News, talked about this.
1: Many people thought that this was not going to be possible, but I also thought that it was impossible when I was in prison. But in fact, I'm very grateful for the president for raising my case. And in fact, this happened, the fact that after the president raised my case and everyone spoke out for me, that this is why I am here today. And so I have asked that we continue to speak out for the persecuted church especially.
0: Trump got that guy out of a Chinese prison. That's freaking awesome. I love it. I absolutely love it. Bronco, we need to talk. You talk about neighborhood parties and such, not just hanging out with neighbors. Do you, the rugged, independent American dad, live in an HOA? Yeah, me too. And I like it. I do live in an HOA. And I have, I'm going to sound like a hypocrite here, I think, but I'm just going to bare my soul for you, and you can decide whether or not I sound like a hypocrite. I believe in limited government. I want to live free. I want you to be free from government telling you what to do, where to live. I am a huge limited government guy. I am limited government. That said, HOAs, as crooked and corrupt and inept as so many of them are, including my HOA, HOAs are sadly necessary if you don't have enough property to stay away from other people. And you know why they're necessary? This is why. Because like virtually every other law in our society, HOAs exist to protect you and me from the bottom 5 to 10% of society. Me, if I was your neighbor, if I was your only neighbor, you wouldn't need an HOA. My lawn gets mowed. I don't have trash laying around. I'm not going to do anything ridiculous. I'm not going to let weeds overgrow the sidewalk. I'm not a freaking gardener, but I'm going to make sure things are tidied up and looking good. And I'm not going to have spare tires in the front lawn. I swear, if it was just you and me, we would be fine. But it's not just you and me, is it? When you live in these areas with houses all around you, you might have 20 neighbors. I guarantee if you've got 20, you've got one turd in the punch bowl. You know it, and I know it. There's one guy who doesn't know how to act. Lord knows how he even got into that neighborhood. Doesn't know how to act. Doesn't know how to treat his property. Doesn't care about your property. And that's why you have to have an HOA if you don't have enough property. Now, ideally, I'll be honest with you, I would like a big spot of land. I don't need 10,000 acres. 10 acres, maybe? Maybe 20 acres? I don't need to raise cattle on the whole thing, but enough so Ob can, she's getting into this gardening thing hardcore. So Ob can do the gardening stuff, and maybe we get some chickens for eggs and room to roam. Look, I would like that one day. It's just a dream, though. I would like that one day. And when you have that, I don't need an HOA. I don't want an HOA when I have that kind of space. But as long as I'm living a normal life in a normal neighborhood, you have to have it because some people are freaking turds. Dear Jesse, obviously you seem fairly certain that if the GOP keeps the House and Senate, the $5,000 Trump promise will not happen. Yeah, it's not going to happen. I am writing to let you know that you are wrong. Ooh. In fact, I'm willing to put my money where my mouth is. I have $5,000 right now that says it will happen. Do you, or are you, he says, or are you just talk to rouse up the audience? It's an easy $5,000 for you if the GOP wins and Trump fails on his promise, which you are certain will happen. But you're not right this time. I am. What do you say? Do we have a deal? I disagree with you often, but I really like you. Since Rush has passed away, you're the only talk show I listen to now. You're awesome, but you know that already. He says his name is Drew, and he requested this.
2: Why are you gay?
0: Buddy, I can't take $5,000 from you. And here's why. Have you ever played a game like maybe checkers with a toddler? He kind of barely understands colors, but he's trying to figure out the game. And I'm all about healthy competition, but you don't want to just slaughter him every time. You know, if you're playing basketball with your son, you don't have to let him win necessarily, but you can't just swat every shot he shoots into the stands. That wouldn't be right. You're going to dishearten him, and it wouldn't be right because you are so much more powerful and experienced than he is. You can't pick on him. You can't do that. And that's you. You're the toddler. You think there's a snowball's chance in hell the GOP is going to pass a $1 trillion bill if they keep power that hands you $5,000. Or maybe, even more naive, maybe you think Trump can just issue an executive order to make this kind of thing happen. There is no chance. Zero, zip, zilch. And I don't know your financial situation, buddy, but I refuse to take $5,000 from a toddler who believes these things. I won't do it because I'm a nice person. Martha Raddatz is not a nice person. You want to hear a commie journalist? Hang on.
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0: 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Remember, you can email the show, jesse@jessekellyshow.com. Your love, your hate, your death threats. We get to Todd Blanche in a second. I wanted to get to this one. Hey, part-time doomer. I ate an entire bag of those Flamin' Hot Cheddar sour cream chips and went through an entire bag of toilet paper. Stick to your jokes and depressing everyone not to vote. 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I'm telling you, hear me on this. You know that I know white trash, unhealthy food. This is like my area of expertise. The cheddar sour cream ruffles, it's a solid chip. Look, it's not a home run hitter. They're not, the cheddar sour cream ruffles are not going to go out there and hit 40 bombs for you. They're not going to do that. But you want a single, maybe rip a double into the gap every now and then. Cheddar sour cream ruffles, a totally safe bet. You bring them to a picnic or a football party. No one's going to sneer at them. 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A solid, solid, solid chip. I had a friend tell me about these new ones. Flamin' Hot Cheddar Sour Cream Ruffles. I didn't even... And look, I like Flamin' Hot, the Flamin' Hot Cheetos and stuff like that. I like that stuff. I think it's pretty good. Doritos did one that was pretty solid. But I didn't feel like this would be some sort of a winning combo that would blow me away. And my buddy insisted. He said, dude, I don't even eat unhealthy food. And he doesn't. He's one of these real health freak guys. I have a bag of these in my house at all times, and I can't make myself stop. I said, all right. That's quite an endorsement. I go to the gas station. I pick up a bag of Flamin' Hot Cheddar Sour Cream Ruffles. Oh, my goodness. I'm telling you. Corey, have you had them yet? Dude, I'm going to try to remember to bring in a bag. Is your wife going to freak out if I bring some chips? I know you have a diet thing going on. That's a good point. She's not here. She doesn't know anything. I'm bringing some in. They are so good. You want to know how good they are? You know health freak Ob? Well, it's all vegetables and weird. You know health freak Ob, right? Yesterday, she'll do this every now and then. I'd say once a month. She'll have a cheat day. And then she'll go get McDonald's or something. A cheat day. Yesterday, I'm out. I'm not in the house. I'm out running errands. She texts me a picture yelling at me. The picture is an open bag of cheddar sour cream ruffles. And she said, why did you buy these? I can't stop myself right now. Get these out of the house. That's how good those Flamin' Hot cheddar sour cream ruffles are. I'm telling you. I'm not going to put them up there with the best chip ever, which is probably the Blazin' Buffalo and Ranch Doritos, but they're on the list. They are absolutely on the list. You know how good chili cheese Fritos are? Those are always, if you have any taste whatsoever, those are in your top five, I would say. These might be better than those. I'm laying that marker down right now. These might be better than those. Anyway, did you hear Todd Blanche on ABC this week? You didn't because no one else watched, but here's how.
1: I'm going to screen people before they get on a flight coming to the White House.
2: I did not say that. No, I did not say that.
1: But you said the president gets to decide. I'm not.
2: The words in my mouth. That's not the way it works.
1: The president.
2: Yes, you just said, are you saying? I didn't say that.
1: Fine. You have a right to defend yourself there. But are you saying that in the future.
2: I'm not defending myself. I said something that I didn't say.
1: That's fine. We can go on.
0: You hear what she did? Scumbag journalists. They're all communists. They do this all the time. And Todd Blanche did so good because here's what they'll do. They're always probing for weaknesses. Communists are. What they want to do is take some statement that makes you look horrible, assign it to you, and then have you kind of argue against the statement they just assigned to you. Right. That's what they want, ideally. But maybe they try that and maybe you push back on it. Hey, I didn't say that. Well, then they move right on and try to pull this. All right. Well, let's just, All right. Anyway, we can quibble about the, I guess you're confused. It's confusing that they'll act like there was some sort of confusion when there was no confusion at all. They just blatantly lied because that's what they do. So you catch them. If you stand up to them and stop them in the lie, then it's neither here nor there anyway. But if you don't let that go, then you'll get what you hear at the very end of this little snippet. All right. You know what? Let's just move on. They'll try to assign the lie. If you call them, they'll quibble about it. If you keep calling them, let's stop the day. Let's move on.
1: Going to screen people before they get on a flight coming to the White House.
2: I did not say that. No, I did not say that.
1: But you said the president gets to decide.
2: You don't get the words in my mouth. That's not the way it works.
1: The president.
2: Yes, you just said, are you saying? I didn't say that.
1: Fine. You have a right to defend yourself there. But are you saying that in the future?
2: I'm not defending myself. You said, I said something that I didn't say.
1: That's fine. We can go on.
0: I didn't say that. All right, you can defend yourself. What do you mean defend myself? You lied. That's how it's done. That's how you handle these people. Here was Trump on diesel.
3: The big problem is the refineries in Russia are being blown up. This isn't really a Middle Eastern problem. This is more of a Russia problem, that Ukraine and Russia are going at it, and Ukraine is blowing up diesel refineries in Russia because they do a lot of the refining. So this one's an interesting one indeed. And I spoke to President Zelensky. I said, you got to take it easier on the refineries.
4: What did he say?
3: He said, we'll probably do that.
0: We're going to have to force his hand on that. We can't have Americans funding the munitions that are driving up their diesel costs. We're going to have to force his hand on that. That means stopping the checkbook. We'll be back.

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0: The Jesse Kelly Show on a magnificent, wonderful Monday. Remember, if you miss any part of the show, you can download it. iHeart, Spotify, iTunes. All right. So I wasn't going to discuss this just because I wasn't super passionate about it, but it's clearly something that has taken the right by storm today. So I'm going to address it, and I'm going to address it briefly. Just to recap, earlier today, maybe you saw it, maybe you didn't. Sarah Huckabee Sanders, she's governor of Arkansas, Sarah Huckabee Sanders, who I've always found to be pretty impressive, she put out an ad. She put this out. Clearly, look, it has her stamp on it. Sarah Huckabee Sanders for governor. This is an official campaign ad. I'll give you the audio version, then I'll describe what caused the controversy. Go ahead, Corey.
1: Yeah. Oh, you want some of this? Come on.
2: Meet Brad. Brad has turned relaxing into a full-time profession. But you actually work hard. You pay taxes to cover welfare for guys like Brad who just choose not to work.
1: Whoa.
2: That's why I launched a welfare to work requirement.
1: Almost there.
2: Now, more Arkansans are working than ever before.
1: Whoa.
2: Even Brad.
1: Yeah. Oh, you want some of this?
0: Okay. All right. We got it. Now, Brad, the gentleman featured in the video, who's playing video games and eating cheese balls, which are delicious, by the way. I support you, Brad. Brad is a white guy. Young, white guy. Sarah Huckabee Sanders puts out this ad. This has caused an unbelievable stink today of people saying, have you looked at the percentages of the population? I mean, most people on the highest percentage per capita by a mile is black women. It's not even men. It's black women, single black women. What are you doing? What are you doing? And the pushback has gotten even worse. And that, oh, I guess the GOP is going to join every other group and crap on white men all the time. Okay. So it's been really, really been this huge hot button thing all day long. How bad did the heat get? Well, Sarah Huckabee Sanders decided to put out a public statement after all the backlash. So that tells you it was loud and she heard it. And here's the statement. Some critics online don't like my welfare work requirement ad. Next thing you know, they'll say I should have used cookies instead of cheese balls. If you're able-bodied, you should not collect welfare simply because you choose not to work. Period. So, there was no walk back. There was no nothing. There was something that is far, far too common in GOP circles now. There was a lecture. So, I'm going to explain a couple things to the right now. And this is not applied to you. This is for politicians. I'm going to explain something. We have had for years, decades, systemic racism against white people in the United States of America. Mainly done as a backlash for all the systemic racism black people endured earlier. That obviously got way overcorrected. And now we have reached a point in America where corporations will not hire white men and brag about not hiring white men. Universities will censor out white men and brag about not hiring white men. Now, I don't give a crap how you feel about that. I'm explaining reality to you. If you play tribal politics like that for long enough, there is always going to be some sort of a pushback. There was always going to be a white male pushback eventually in some form. Now, take the DEI madness that cranked all this stuff into overdrive. They're writing articles about corporate America not hiring white men. What that did was it accelerated the pushback, and it accelerated how harsh the pushback is going to be. We are now at a place. This is not a Republican or Democrat thing. I'm just explaining to you where demographically where we are as a country. We are in a place in the United States of America where young white men who, and yes, in large part, have been systemically discriminated against, no question, but they feel it and they are furious about it. They are furious about it, and we are at a point where we can go one of two ways, and this is the point I need to stress to every Republican who's listening to the show. One of two options are here. Either A, you can choose to speak up for this discriminated against group of people. You can, look, it doesn't mean you have to be racist. It doesn't mean you have to put down other people, but you can choose to speak up for the young disenfranchised white man, or you can pile on with the rest of the culture and kick him in the teeth. If the Republicans do that, you are going to see eventually, won't be next year, you are going to see nasty violence from young white men in the United States of America. That is a historical fact. You crap on people long enough and crap on them long enough and don't give them any outlet for it, eventually they will turn to violence. Now, back to the ad. The ad in and of itself was a big deal. Just talking about welfare work requirements. I'm all on board for that. So are you. The anger got so bad that she had to make a statement because young white men in the United States of America looked at it as yet another example of them getting crapped on. Now that brings me to the statement she put out. I guess I should have used cookies instead of cheese balls. I have no idea what is currently going on at the highest levels of the Republican Party, but there is an arrogance there, a talking down to people, talking down to their voters, that is, not only is it wrong, it is the dumbest politics in the world. You don't ever talk down to your voters. Shut up, idiots. Do what you're told, idiots. You guys are idiots. And I see this way, way too often now. And I'm telling you, Rut, you people are going to start losing elections badly. Republicans are going to find themselves in the electoral wilderness if they don't dial down that arrogance. I'm not saying Sarah Huckabee Sanders had to come out and apologize for an ad or pull the ad, or I'm not saying that. That's up to her. Whatever. I don't care about any of that stuff. Do it or don't do it. I don't care. But to put out a statement scolding the people who were angry about it, do you know how that lands? You caught so much heat for it, you had to put out a statement, and your instinct was to thumb your nose at it? Do you know what happens in a representative republic to arrogant politicians who speak down to their voters? They lose. They'll lose power. And God forbid we have someone on the other side be smart enough, step up and actually speak to those people. No, I don't think Democrats will do that. Democrat, as part of their party platform, they hate white people. That is what it is. But you are playing with fire right now. Better start speaking to this stuff. And by the way, Trump administration has done some great stuff on this. Harmeet Dillon at the Justice Department going after the civil rights violations that come to anti-American, anti-white discrimination. They've done practically some good things. Man, we got to tighten up the messaging a little bit. All right. 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

0: Jesse Kelly Show. Final segment of the Jesse Kelly Show on a magnificent, wonderful Monday. It's been a Medal of Honor Monday. You can email us, jesse@jessekellyshow.com. James Tallarico invokes Jesus to justify his positions. Remember, remember, remember. The communist himself has no values. None. He's just about power and destruction. This gives him total freedom to pretend like he has whatever values will help him gain that power. In the United States of America, and most definitely in Texas, this is church country here. Churches everywhere. If you've ever driven through, maybe you live here, churches everywhere, large and small. But James Tallarico is a communist. He wants to fight a communist revolution. How in the world can he manage to slip that in a state like Texas? You simply adopt Christian talk and wear it like a skin suit while selling communism. What's that sound like? Sounds like this.
1: When Jesus healed the sick, he didn't ask for a deductible. So when I fight for universal health care, I'm doing it on biblical grounds.
2: All right.
1: When Jesus fed the hungry, he didn't price gouge to turn a profit. So when I say that no child in the state of Texas should go to bed hungry, I'm doing it on biblical grounds. And when the Hebrew prophets saw corruption in high places, they spoke truth to power. So when I take on the politicians who are serving themselves and not the people, I am doing it on biblical grounds.
0: That's what it sounds like. They will. And by the way, if James Tallarico was in China, James Tallarico would be explaining that this is what Buddha would want. Universal healthcare. If James Tallarico was trying to get power in Saudi Arabia, probably wouldn't go well. But if James Tallarico was trying to get power in Saudi, I mean, they do have the anti-homosexual laws. But if he was trying to get power in Saudi Arabia, he'd be talking about how Allah didn't ask for a deductible. But James Tallarico was trying to get power in the United States of America. So James Tallarico was talking about Jesus. They're always using your values against you. Don't let them do it. Hey, Jesse, I'm curious. I'm not sure when you stopped doing your television show, but I am curious when we will be getting a better radio program. You know, that's not nice. I shouldn't have even read that. It's not very nice. Dear Jesse, I think it's great how you give advice to young men seeking a wife. I noticed that most parents don't guide their kids on this. All seven of my nieces and nephews got married. Five of the seven are now divorced. All of them were raised by commie moms and wussy dads. Well, the old oracle, that would be me. This is why I believe in arranged marriages. I have not been able to talk my sons into this arrangement. And to be honest, I haven't found any parents of young ladies who would also buy into the arrangement. So I don't think the arranged marriage thing is going to work, but I'm not even close to kidding. Arranged marriages are completely underrated. You're marrying families. So the parents who have knowledge and experience, they should identify another family of shared values and then tell the kids, hey, found you a wife, found you a husband, and things would work out better. You know why? Because kids are stupid. And then when you're young, you get so caught up and she's so pretty. I don't care that she's got a Bernie Sanders bumper sticker. Did you see how blue her eyes were? And boom, your life is ruined. This is how it happens. Happens this way all the time.
3: And now,
4: here's a headline.
5: You know the thing.
3: Headlines we didn't get to.
0: Wait a minute. I lied to you. I forgot to play this. Told you I'd play it twice and I would. Obama speaking. You should listen.
6: What people are starved for at the moment is the ability to tell a moral and ethical story about how we live together in this moment. And I think one of the mistakes that I'll just say Democrats and some on the left made for a while, was making everything mechanical and instrumental and materialistic about tax policy and earned income tax credits. All that stuff is important, but there's an underlying moral foundation to how do we see each other and treat each other that so often came out of the church or the synagogue or temple or mosque. Our leaders have to be able to speak that language in a serious way, in an earnest way.
0: Yeah. Barack Obama wants to be your priest. Remember what we just talked about?
3: And now...
2: here's a headline.
4: Go, you know the thing.
3: Headlines we didn't get to.
0: Dem House candidate fundraises with groups that called to defund the police while saying she doesn't support defunding the police. And of course, she does support defunding the police. Democrats understand that you have to speak honestly with your base, but then when it comes time for a general election, because you've taken a bunch of sick, demonic positions, you then have to turn and lie to the general electorate. But we all know what they think. Trump declines to rule out U.S. military strikes against Iran before the midterms. Well, he's never going to rule out anything militarily because you can't telegraph what you're going to do or what you're not going to do. I don't know why people keep asking, are you going to rule this out? Are you going to rule this out? He's never going to do that. Flock AI scandal explodes as five more cops face criminal charges over surveillance abuse. These stories keep coming up again and again and again and again. This lady used a bike helmet to stop a sexual assault in Philadelphia. Bike helmets are underrated weapons. I've used them myself before. Trump tells the UN a big decision is coming on Iran and threatens to annihilate the Islamic Republic and drive the regime into hell with no chance of survival. He's playing it pretty subtle. We are going to come back tomorrow on a Tuesday to do it again. You can email the show, download the podcast, go enjoy.

0: absolutely remain under investigation as we explore multiple lines of inquiry. I also know there is significant interest in whether the current geopolitical context has a bearing on this incident. At Counterterrorism Policing, we're working within this context every single day. And at this stage, we are keeping an open mind in this investigation.
1: Oh, that's good! It's so good to keep an open mind and to be open-minded, and it's so good to release terror suspects on bail in under 40 hours, because why not? And it's so good to protect their identity, because, you know, why wouldn't you protect the identity of five Islam? I'm sorry, just could be London lads. London lads is all they are. Oh my gosh, these people. It reminds me. So, you know, again, that's the Scotland Yard guy. He's supposed to be like the head security guy. And he's like, we're going to be very open-minded. We're very open-minded here. Remember my dad when I was young? He said, it is really good to be open-minded. But not to the point where your brain falls out. And herein lies. This is true of the left in this country. It's true of the left in England. It's true of the left everywhere. Their mind is so freaking open that their brain is falling out. This, by the way, explains the homosexual alphabet. How is it that you went from, hey, we're happy to be out of the closet, to now we have a whole homosexual alphabet and we just got tired of adding on letters, so we added a plus? Because, you know, if you can think of it, you could be it, that kind of thing. They used to be like the case when it came to achievement, not like, I identify as a frog, so, you know, or I'm really kind of a hermaphrodite. So in this case, we're very open-minded. We're very open-minded that maybe these aren't Islamic terrorists or something like that. We're very open-minded that maybe they really, we don't know where this is going to go. You never can tell these things. So we're talking about what really goes on here, and I'm going to bring this home coming up next. Fry Mud In for the great one, Mark Levin.
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5: What's going on, fellow sports fans? It's Andy West. Let's look back on this day in sports history, September 28th. We'll start off today in 1941. Ted Williams ends the baseball season with a .406 batting average. He wasn't the first player to end the season batting .400, but he definitely was the last. Mr. Williams was actually famously quoted, "I hope somebody hits .400 soon, then people can start pestering that guy with questions about the last guy to hit .400. Today in 1976, Muhammad Ali wins a unanimous 15-round decision over Ken Norton at Yankee Stadium to retain his world heavyweight title. This was the third and final time they'd fight. Ali won two of them. And today in 2008, Brett Favre throws a career-high 6 touchdown passes, 3 to Lavernius Coles, and the Jets took advantage of mistakes by Arizona in a 34-point second quarter, getting a 56-35 win over the Cardinals. Favre tied the Jets' record of 6 touchdown passes held by Joe Namath in 1972.
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13: He calls this a very serious situation. I'm Lisa Lucera, Fox News. Secretary of State Marco Rubio's first public comments after 5 men were arrested in England near a U.S.-controlled airbase.
14: One that clearly involves the hands of a foreign actor.
13: On Fox's Hannity, Airbase RAF Fairford has been in use for U.S. missions against Iran. The men, all British and in their 20s, were arrested on suspicion of terror and explosives offenses. They're out on bail. The U.K. police say the investigation continues. President Trump said this afternoon he was surprised the men were released on bail, and the president is rejecting Iran's latest ceasefire talks.
15: President Trump is not signing off on an Iranian offer to reopen the Strait of Hormuz as part of a week-long ceasefire. The president says the plan is an act of desperation, arguing Iran is losing badly and on the verge of economic collapse. Iran's foreign minister says only diplomacy will end the conflict, characterizing the U.S. position as a deadlock. Negotiators from both countries are continuing talks through mediators, though an agreement to end the fighting, reopen the strait, and lift a U.S. naval blockade has not been reached. President Trump says he is still considering whether or not to renew airstrikes.
13: Fox's Jared Halpern at the White House. The cleanup underway along the Atlantic coast after a nor'easter that hung around for 2.5 days.
16: It wasn't the inland freshwater flooding, the rain flooding that was a concern. It was the coastal flooding, the seawater coming in. Now, for the last 5 days, we've had an onshore wind. It's been pushing the water in, even during low tide. The low tide, not able to escape that much because the wind is essentially pinning it in like a wall. Now the flow, it's moving directly out.

0: the Atlantic, which is great news. That means we don't have any more coastal flooding concerns, but the damage has already been done.
1: Fox Weather's Bob Van Dillen in Manasquan, New Jersey. In the Pacific, Hurricane Polo is beginning to flood some streets in Baja California, sir. 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
2: 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Download it now.
1: Bond set for a third man charged in connection with the death of a black Mississippi woman whose body was later hanged in a tree.
6: It's a $5 million bond for 45-year-old Eric Clark, charged in connection with the death of 29-year-old Tasia Fortune. Police say she was killed in a drug dispute before her body was placed in a tree behind an abandoned house in Jackson, Mississippi. Clark turned himself in last week. Tasia Fortune was black, and her body's discovery stoked fear and memories of actual lynchings in Mississippi. Eric Clark and two other men charged in Fortune's death are black. The victim's body was found in a tree on August 3rd. Paul Stevens, Fox News.
1: The Trump administration asking the Supreme Court to get involved after a lower court order blocked a ban on gender-affirming medical care and social accommodations for transgender inmates.
7: The Federal Bureau of Prisons tried to implement a new policy this year ending transition treatment for transgender prisoners, including hormone therapy, modification surgeries, and social accommodations. But a lower court blocked it temporarily, and an appeals court sided with the lower court. Now the Trump administration's asking the U.S. Supreme Court to intervene. In the filing, Trump administration attorneys say the policy change toward transgender prisoners is justified, that prior accommodations did not reflect the latest scientific information, and that providing transition care raised security and administrative concerns that outweighed any benefit. Jessica Rosenthal, Fox News.
1: A Dutch man whose journey from cyber criminal to reformed security professional was widely covered in the media has been arrested as part of an investigation into the hacker group Shiny Hunters. Dutch police say the 24-year-old, whom they did not identify, will appear in court tomorrow. Shiny Hunters is known for large-scale data breaches and extortion, most notably for the hack earlier this month of the FBI. I'm Lisa Lacera, and this is Fox News.
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13: Hey there! So, we're winning. We're winning. I know you are... Like, if we're winning, I am tired of this win. I want to actually win. You might not feel like it, It may not feel that way yet. But this weekend, taking a step back with everything that's happened, I became completely convinced that we are winning the Iran war, and that when Trump says it's not going to be a lot longer, I really don't think it is now. I really don't think it is. Now, I always fashion myself as a realist that will err on the side of optimism, so maybe this is the erring on the side of optimism. But as always, there are two sides to stories, one side of facts, and I'm going to lay out the facts, and I'll report, and you can decide by the time we get to the end of them. This is Trump at the Oval Office today about Iran.
14: We're going to win. As far as I'm concerned, it's going to be one way or the other. It's going to go pretty quickly, too.
13: Going to go pretty quickly now. It's all going to be good. By the way, Brian Mudd here for Mark Levin. Mark will be back with all of us tomorrow night, so you can look forward to that. It's always an honor and a pleasure to be here with you. You can check me out socially at Brian Mudd Radio, and love it when you check out the podcast, the Brian Mudd Show podcast. A lot of you folks I know listen to the podcast, and it is truly appreciated. Okay, so about this, about Iran, about us actually winning and things going better than it would seem. So, I mean, the question for you is does it feel like we're winning the Iran war, right? I asked a number of people that today, and I got a lot of strange looks back. Like, nobody is feeling, even people that I know that are Trump supporters, nobody's like, yeah, no, this is great, really. And given that President Trump's Real Clear Politics approval rating on Iran is only 33% right now, I'd say the answer for most is, yeah, probably not. Probably does not feel like we're winning. But then, you know, you stop to think, what is the point of reference for almost every American? And we're going to talk about, hey, how are things actually going with Iran? I mean, what really goes on there? The point of reference is pretty much a singular thing, isn't it? It seemingly, essentially, comes down to just whatever the heck it is that we're paying for gas. And so every time they go to the pump and the price for what you pay goes up, probably feels like a loss. Like we are losing this thing. This sucks. But here's the thing, and it is not an insignificant one. I'm convinced we're winning, and that we are maybe just weeks away now, as Trump is saying. You know, at first, it's kind of like the contractor thing. You know, Trump originally, one of the things you never want to hear, and if you've done a lot of renovations, and I will not bore you with the details, what my wife and I have gone through, but we have renovated historic properties, and oh my gosh. So we know the ultimate pain of what you can go through in contracting experiences. But the one thing you never want to hear from a contractor when you ask them, okay, how long is this project going to take, is 2 weeks. Because if you get the answer of 2 weeks, you're not close. Like, it's 2 weeks could be 2 months, 2 years. Who the heck really knows? You know, the contractor answer is always 2 weeks. It's like a bad joke. And so we started the Iran war, and Trump said 6 weeks. And then became 6 months. And then most recently, he's saying then after the election. And when he was saying it last week at the UN, I still think it's going to be after the election. I mean, ironically, that meant another 6 weeks. As the election is 5 weeks from tomorrow. So here's the deal. Through some analysis, also through studying a lot of the posturing by various leaders over the weekend, but also with an understanding of the big picture, I believe that we are close to winning this thing. What was your thought process of what took place with the meeting surrounding the UN General Assembly and President Trump's meeting with King Chai Kum, with Xi Jinping? I mean, we did actually have some substantive things that took place last week. Like, for example, and isn't this classic? I mean, the most pervasive form of bias in news media is omission. I mean, make no mistake, Your godless souls and slanderous news media, your GSS legacy media just sucks. But actually, the horrible reporting they do just on the daily is not the worst form of bias they typically engage in. It's omission of information. How big of a deal was it when Trump would talk about Greenland as the 51st state? Or maybe 52nd if Canada came in first, you know? I mean, how big of a story was that blown up to be? And for how long? And so, last week, what comes together? The Greenland security deal. We got the security deal with the Great Danes. Done. Well, by the way, almost literally, I found this to be a pretty hilarious thing. I thought Trump was just kidding. I thought it was just like a Trumpian thing. When, like, last year, when he was talking about making Greenland the 51st state, he was saying, yeah, you know, like right now their military is a guy on a dog sled or something like that. No, they actually have a dog patrol. Like one of the places that we're moving into with it and that we're going to begin to expand our military presence and build out is actually used by the Greenland military for their dog patrol. I mean, can you imagine? They got like a dude with a gun and a husky, and offshore you've got China with a destroyer. are we serious, people? So yes, we got the security done with the Great Danes. And we're going to have as much military presence on that island as we want. And we're going to be able to keep at bay the growing influence of Russia and China over Greenland, over that territory, especially as you now have Arctic shipping that's opened up with the icebreakers that are turning that into this huge strategic shipping lane. That's what this was always about. And one of the things that always cracks me up, too, about your GSS news media and your libtards, none of them have read Art of the Deal yet. They still don't get it. I mean, if Greenland really wanted to become the 51st state, like if they early on are like, you know what? I mean, maybe Trump would have pushed for it. But that's not what he was going for. He never thought that was realistic. What he always goes for is the big ask on everything. I mean, all you have to, he wrote the book in 1987, and the leftist libtard, they still have not read this thing. And so they still don't understand how this whole thing works. So Trump last week gets everything that he wanted to get done, a year and a half in the making with Greenland. And it's not even a story. So by the way, if that was the only thing that happened last week, that would have been a pretty big thing. There also was the punting of the Chinese trade war stuff until January. Those were really the only two substantive things that you would say came out of last week. But there is so much more that is evident that happened behind the scenes. So let me start in on that. You know, commonly news reports and most takes were similar to this characterization depicted by NBC. This was an NBC story over the weekend. Trump, Xi wrap up state visit centered on spectacle over substance. Mm-hmm. Spectacle over substance. Here's a clue. NBC News doesn't have one. And I don't know what's more hilarious, that NBC and related GSS news accounts think that they know the extent of what was discussed. And maybe even negotiated behind the scenes by President Trump and Xi Jinping. Or, this day and age, you know, there really are that many fewer people that work in legacy news media. I mean, staffs are a lot smaller and jobs are harder to come by these days. I mean, it really is, in some respects, impressive that you have people who still don't know things, but report stuff, and are able to maintain jobs. So kudos to them. Kudos to the people who don't know things but report stuff and maintain employment. That in and of itself is a talent, I think. But anyways, the most important thing to remember when it comes to China, when it comes to Russia, when it comes to Iran is what? Is that they're all aligned. They're the modern axis, right? And the most influential, the most important player in this axis is whom? No, it's China, of course, right? So as I've said for a very long time, and you have heard me say this if you've heard me guess for Mark on occasion too, it is always important to remember that China is in China. China is also Russia. China is also Iran. China is also North Korea with a little rocket man. That China has also been Venezuela, Cuba, and Nicaragua too. So pause and think about the health of China's Axis network for a minute. Think about how well China and their Axis network are doing right now. Ukraine's success this year at striking deep into Russia, but huge. They've used our weapons, the ones that we've sold them, not just given to them, but have actually sold through NATO. They've had huge success in nailing Russian energy targets. And so here you have a country that runs its economy on oil and vodka, or more like they're on vodka and runs on oil. But so that's the thing. And over the past month plus, we have reached a point where up to 60% of Russia's refining capacity has been knocked offline. I mean, it's a crazy thing when you see gas lines in Russia because they can't refine gas. Now, I mean, the crap of that situation is that is what is predominantly responsible for the spike in diesel, because what's happened is with so much Russian refining capacity offline, and by the way, you also have refining capacity that's offline in Iran, in the UAE, in parts of Jordan. I mean, there have been all kinds of, you know, issues in the Middle East, but Russia is the biggie. That puts more demand on the world market, and so it shoots up prices everywhere. That's where the biggest increases come from. But just think for a moment, you know, we sit there and we go, man, you know, this sucks when you take a look at fuel prices here. But Russia, up to 60% of their refining capacity knocked offline. And month over month, this is just what's happened most recently, oil exports from Russia. And we always talk about the Strait of Hormuz and the Red Sea, the Houthis. Oil exports month over month from Russia fell by 32%. Now, just imagine for a moment if something like that happened over here. Our economy is nowhere near as built upon energy as Russia's. But imagine for a moment if 60% of our refining capacity was knocked offline, 32% of our oil. I mean, can't begin to imagine. The cheapest gas in the country would look like California, and California would look like a post-relevant place, which pretty close to being already. And here's the thing. Nearly half of Russia's government spending happens to come from what? Energy export revenues. So Russia has entered an energy crisis that's prompting an economic crisis. And then that takes us to Iran. How bad are things in Iran? Pick up there next. I'm Brian Mudd, in for the great one.
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0: Yes, yeah, so the president in the Oval today talking about how things went with Xi.
1: We had a great meeting with President Xi. I would say I would rate it as a, on the scale of 0 to 10, I would rate it a 12. Very respectful, very good, great meeting.
0: There you go. It's 20% better than perfect. Things went so well with China, 20% better than perfect. And it wasn't 20% better than perfect just because, you know, we had a nice visit to the National Archives. There's real stuff that happened behind the scenes. So, working through why I have become a believer that we are getting close to the end of the Iran war and why we are winning. Russia is in a full-fledged energy crisis right now. 60% of the refining capacity offline, 32% drop in oil exports month over month. They got problems. Iran itself. Iran's current inflation rate is 84%. You hear numbers thrown around. The real number, I ended up doing an analysis on this, not this weekend, but the weekend before. When I did it, I got to 84% as a real number. That's a year-over-year inflation rate of 84%. Our inflation rate is 3.4%, and people are like, oh my gosh, I can't do this. We're at 3.4. They're at 84%. Gas itself, what everybody is upset about, the inflation rate on gas is 51%. Okay, you're paying 51% more for a gallon of gas compared to a year ago. Even gas itself isn't as close as just the average thing in society. It is unimaginable. To give you an idea, you know, the peak of the Great Depression, the worst we saw at a clip was 28%. So what they're going through in Iran is multiples worse than the peak of the Great Depression in this country. It's unimaginable for us. And since the Iran war, their oil exports have fallen between 86 to 100% based on the day. We had Scott Beston telling us that they're down to like 2 weeks worth of oil left in Iran altogether to be able to try to sneak through the strait or through other means. And so the country is currently collapsing. Because again, even if you want to do terroristic things, you still got to have money to do terroristic things, don't you? You can be an ideological, well-imamming, 12th imam terrorist-sponsoring organization. You still have to have money. And they're collapsing. And then there's Venezuela, which had been aligned with China, but since Trump made Maduro go missing, no longer is. And with the broader situation enveloping Cuba, you see what's happening to that Axis network. We'll be right back. Brian Mudd in for Mark Levin.
2: 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The headlines give you the explosion. 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
10: Next. Hey, Alfie, what can I get for you?
11: Hey, Nora, just a nice latte, please. How was your weekend?
10: Not bad, thanks. Mainly working here. You?
11: Me? Well, I was battling gods in the afterlife realm, and after lunch, I fought mercenaries. Ooh, could I get oat milk with that latte, please?
10: Yeah, of course.
11: 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So a pretty chill weekend. Oh, and I'll grab an almond croissant, too.
10: Wait, what? 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

0: we have the best income numbers per individual in the history of our country. People are making more money than they've ever made before. With all of that, oil will come dropping down as soon as Iran gives up, as soon as the war is over, which will be soon. Oil is going to come plummeting down, and oil prices are coming down.
1: And I'm going to tie all that into what we're going to get into in the third hour as well. But first, John reached out before the break, was talking about, you know, restrictions on those that are foreign born. This got into the Islamic takeover that I've been talking about pertaining to London and what went on with the London lads, the five terrorists that were released on bail today, but then also the takeover of various communities in this country. And there is a way to constitutionally do this. In fact, President Trump himself did it. You might recall during his first administration, the so-called Muslim ban, right? The leftist media would call it a Muslim ban. And he restricted from predominantly Islamic countries, a number of them that were not allowed to immigrate in.

0: Last week, it was announced that the poverty rate has reached its lowest level in American history. We lifted 1.5 million Americans out of poverty last year alone. Another record.
1: Yeah, something else Trump said at the UN last week, and Brian Mudd in for Mark Levin. Talking about if it really is a tale of two economies. Wore through some pretty remarkable information so far, where literally every economic indicator of significance we have, from the overall economic output, we talked about employment is near historic highs, then poverty, record low, median household incomes, net of inflation, increasing by the largest amount year over year that we have on record. It really paints a different picture than what the mood of the country is on this stuff. And it's fascinating. So I was thinking back when I started to put all these numbers together, started to analyze all this stuff. And for my local show, it was a Q&A segment that I did. It was on February 13th. So it was just over 2 weeks before the start of the war. And I went back to my notes on it, and I mentioned this. I said, the average American is once again seeing an improving quality of life. And my argument for the economy going from one that's improved for the average American to one that could boom by next year is predicated on my belief that most who will benefit from the additional tax cuts and the Trump tax policy, Social Security recipients, those who earn tips, those who earn overtime, will only start to realize those benefits as tax season unfolds. And they commonly will receive either big refunds or much lower tax liability than planned. Research shows negligible numbers of Americans adjusted their federal withholding to reflect the Trump tax cuts, which were made retroactive to January of last year. Those additional cuts, in addition to lower borrowing costs, will likely create additional economic momentum throughout the year, effectively a repeat of 2018 into 2019. Well, again, I had no idea we're going to do the Iran war just over 2 weeks after I said that. And so the thesis about the lower borrowing rates really hasn't panned out. And obviously the Fed just raised interest rates, but the AI boom has certainly more than compensated for all of that. But that's exactly what we saw. And what I pointed out is, when we talk about median household incomes, how the average household is doing year over year adjusted for inflation, having increased by the most on record, the previous record was what? It was 2018 into 2019, the Trump tax policy, when that really was felt all the way through the economy. Yeah, those were passed in December of 2017, so it really started to work its way in the economy about mid-year 2018. By 2019, we're cooking with gas. If you remember, I mean, it looked like a fait accompli that Trump was just going to wax the floor with, you know, whatever member of The Walking Dead was going to run against him in 2020 until the China virus. So, yeah, it did work. The Trump tax cuts, they did work. The benefit of the tax cuts helped produce record low poverty, that produced median household incomes. They're the best performing against inflation year over year that we've seen, with the highest overall incomes on record. But it doesn't feel like the economy is booming, right? So I'm going to address that aspect of this next as well. Brian Mudd in for Mark Levin.
2: America, look around. The Fed just hiked rates again to fight inflation. Our debt is $40 trillion. None of that screams stability. 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
1: And I like seeing all these emails coming in. Thank you for that. Some of them are dark. Like, for example, I got this email from Matt. Dark entity haunting my young son. I mean, some of them are like that. Some others, I got a message back from Drew in Oregon, who was talking about crop circles and the pattern of crop circles, how the numbers are like an algorithm. That's interesting, too. Feel free to email me, Ryan Recker, at coasttocoastam.com. And if I'm looking now, it looks like we may have some a wild card line open. I think we may have the international line open. So there's only a few lines that are still there. It is a Friday night. We do open lines on Friday night. And I like to talk about the things you want to talk about. Sometimes there's something you experienced and you want to share. Those are great, too. Maybe there's a news story from over the past week that you wanted to mention. Like, I saw this story that Hard Mountain Dew, which I didn't realize they sold an alcoholic version of Mountain Dew, doesn't sound appealing to me, but apparently they're offering $1 million for anyone that can show proof of Bigfoot. You have until November 30th to produce this proof. It could be a handprint, it could be a footprint, it could be image, it could be a video, it could be audio, some hair, they'll run DNA tests on it. But if you can prove Bigfoot, Hard Mountain Dew will give you $1 million. So let's get our gear going, okay? I'll start buying the equipment. Let's all go out, and as a show, let's see if we can get that million. I know we've got a lot of calls of witnesses and people who have seen the thing. If maybe you save some of that evidence and you were just waiting for the right time to produce it, this would be your time. Go get that million, and then make sure you call us and make sure that we are the first people that let us interview you. We want you to be on the show. We want you to break the news of Bigfoot here on Coast to Coast AM. All right, your calls, feel free to get those lined up. We're going to take some more of those for the next hour. I'm Ryan Recker. Ryan Recker at coasttocoastam.com is the email address. Don't go anywhere.
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1: 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I'm your host, Ryan Recker. Hello to Deborah, who's listening on KFI in Los Angeles. Always like to get the check-ins there. 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Let's take some more of your calls. And how about we start on the wild card line? And John is in North Carolina. John, you're on Coast to Coast AM. Go ahead.
5: Hey, Ryan. Thank you. It's wonderful to talk to you. Thank you for a fun program.
1: Great. I'm having fun.
5: You are doing wonderful.
1: It's all.
5: Are you still there?
1: I'm here. You know what? It's fun. It's easy when it's fun, and I enjoy every moment of it. I'm so glad that I get to be a part of it. So thank you.
5: Yeah.
1: So go ahead. So what were you calling about?
5: Okay, this is shifting gears. I lived out in Palm Springs, California from 2003 to 2013. And it was wonderful. I met all the locals who knew the old Hollywood stars that lived there, and I heard stories. But at the same time, I never in my life had known so many people who had died. I mean, of all ages. And I had a friend that moved to Texas, and I said, I think Palm Springs is cursed because they broke up the Indian tribal land. And if you look at the map, it's like blocks and squares. Part of it belongs to the Indians. Part of it belongs to the city. Do you think a land can be cursed?
1: Well, I mean, biblically speaking, they can curse areas. So that is a thing. Now, if you're saying cursed as in the sense of Native American land, if they were forced off, broken up, it's a curse from the Native Americans, is what you're saying, from that standpoint?
5: Yeah, it's the, I can't pronounce the name of the Indian tribe, but it's Coachella Valley.
1: Well, I mean, there's a chance. I would say that without knowing all the history of the validity of, you know, a curse being to that area, there may have been in history something like that that's happened, but you're just observing it based on, you know, trying to piece things together after the fact. But it very well could be. I don't know. That's worth looking into.
5: I'm talking about a spiritual thing. It's like you do this to that and it comes back upon you. What do you think?
1: Mm-hmm. Maybe. Thank you very much for the call, John. Can't say I have an answer, but I think it's worth looking into. Maybe that's happened at some point. We just don't have that information available off the top of my head. But I'll tell you, I don't want to be on the receiving end of a Native American curse. I can guarantee you that. Let's go back to the wild card line. And how about we go to Terry, this is a first time caller, Terry in New York. Welcome to Coast AM. Go ahead.
6: Oh, hi, Ryan, and all the Insomniac Coast listeners and truck drivers that are out there. Gosh, what would you like, a ghost story or would you like a UFO story? I'm an experiencer, and I've got a whole long list of things.
1: Well, which one's more interesting? Let's start there.
6: Okay, let's go with the UFO story. September 1981, upstate New York near the St. Lawrence River. I lived there with my family. It's 2:30 in the morning, I wake up. I go down the stairs, sit down on the living room couch, light a cigarette. I hear this rumbling coming. The house starts shaking, right? So I go outside, and I look in the driveway, and way up above, there's this bright light. It looks like a star, and it's dropping down, straight line drop. And that thing's getting closer and closer and closer. So I run back into the house, tell the family. I'm hollering. Nobody hears me. I come back out on the porch, and I look over to the right, which would be facing west. And it looks like the moon is getting closer and closer. Mm. And it's orange. And I'm believing this was the opening of a portal. It was huge. It got closer. It's like, oh, my gosh, the moon's going to hit the Earth, right? It looked like clouds were moving inside this thing.
1: Oh, weird.
6: So okay. Then I jump off the porch. I'm running to the driveway, and I see in the backyard, you ever hear these things they call Brahmanas?
1: Mm-mm. What do they sound like?
6: Well, that's like an ancient Indian, not indigenous, but like from India, Buddhist. That's like a vehicle they travel in. This thing is purple, and it's got flames all over it, and it's wobbling out of control. I'm like, oh, my God, it's going to set the trees on fire. It didn't. So this thing comes to a halt. By now, I'm terrified. I run into my garage, and I'm hiding underneath an old piece of paneling. This orange light comes through the window.
1: Oh, boy. Okay. Yeah.
6: Okay, so I come out. I come out, and I look at this thing, and it's up in the air probably 20 feet, and I see these two individuals, and they're dressed in classic space suit type. They had purple boots, long purple gloves that went up to their elbows, helmets. Mm-hmm. And I'm like, oh, my God. And I hit the ground, kind of like a stun ray, right?
1: Mm-hmm.
6: I levitate.
1: And oh, I go wow. Up. Okay.
6: And I'm right in front of these beings, and they look like twins. Want to say maybe Nordics? They had helmets. Lights came up from the inside of the helmets. And when I looked into their eyes, they were blue eyes, and you can hear my voice is shaky here. First time I ever shared this. And as I'm looking in their eyes, this beautiful feeling came over me. Like, think of the best sensation you've ever had. Multiply it times a billion. I'm like, okay. Oh, my God. Everybody has to know about this. Nobody knows about this. How is it that this is happening? Well, guess what? Inside I go. And we go up. Into the craft and up through this hole. And the floor was kind of like a fire escape grill. Mm-hmm. You know what I'm saying?
1: Sure.
6: Metal.
1: Yeah.
6: Okay. They put me in this chair. It's a little bit big. It kind of reminds me of when you go to your grandparents' house and you sit in the chair and it's bigger than you.
1: Yeah. Mm-hmm.
6: And
1: okay.
6: These two beings are inside another room. It's dimly lit. There's a screen in there. Okay. Kind of like a huge, big screen, and I'm laying there in that chair, and they start to come into the room, and one was behind the other, but the one in front of him had a needle. Oh, my gosh. This is when I realized I was in deep. So they put the needle to my right eye, and I'm screaming, God, no, no, God, no, no. And sure enough, injected the eye. The other one put their hand over my head, and I went out. The stars started spinning. I was seeing stars. And they were spinning just like a 45 RPM record. I mean, just spinning around. My next waking moment, I'm in this room. It's cement. There's railings. There's red and black, white signs. Like hazard signs. And there's this pool, I want to say about 10 feet by 8 feet. And it's bubbling. The railings are around it. And I could see my cat, Misty. It's a black cat. They got that too. And they toss the cat in. I'm like, oh my God, you can't do this to my cat. So I jump in to rescue the cat in this bubbling water. Then all of a sudden, I wake up in my bed. I'm soaked. I'm completely soaked. Well, listen, that cat was gone for 3 days. I'm questioning myself. You know, is this a dream? What happened? That cat came back, and my mother-in-law at the time, she says, look, Terry, you've got a weird cat. It's got stitches on its forehead. And we look, and the stitches, was an incision centered right on my cat's forehead. And they were fine. I mean, it must have been 1,000 stitches, all crisscross. Wow. And it was like a dark brownish type thread. I don't know. It almost looked like a really fine fish line or something. Mm-hmm. And so the cat really never liked me after that. That was my best friend, that cat. And then it went away and never came back. It stayed for a few days. And that was it.
1: Weird. But, Terry, I have so many follow-up questions for you. So many follow-up. So you start seeing this. Let's go back to the beginning. You start to see it in the sky, and it looks like the moon is getting closer. So in retrospect, was it just this portal was opening up and giving the illusion that it was getting closer, or was it actually physically moving towards you?
6: Now, this, I believe when I think about it now, at first I thought it was the moon, you know, logically. And it kept getting closer, but the more I think about it, it was the portal opening. And that's
1: right.
6: The direction that the demonic craft came from.
1: You said demonic craft. We'll get to that. You tried to hide.
6: Vimana.
1: Oh, I see. Okay, you tried to hide. It knew where you were. Did you say it went through the pane of glass, or was it just the light coming through the glass, the window in your garage?
6: The light came through the pane of glass. And here's the part I didn't get to. Okay, there's this buzzing sound, and I go out, and I'm behind this UFO. And I can see around. You ever see Star Trek? You ever see Nomad on Star Trek?
1: I'm sure
6: that
1: I have.
6: Device that took over the ship, like a floating rectangular robot.
1: Oh, sure.
6: Remember that one?
1: Yes.
6: There was two of them. There was two of those, which I believe were probes. And I could see my brother-in-law coming out of the back of the house at this point. His eyes were like bobble-eyed. Well, they call that what? The sphere of influence or the bubble, you know, where they just shut you off.
1: Interesting. Okay, well, that leads me to the next question. So you go out, you look up. Are you levitating 20 feet off the ground, or are they coming to you?
6: Oh, no. I was on the ground. And I mean, it was a dirt driveway, and I was scraping for stones or sticks or anything I could find to defend myself. And they levitated me. I was face down, and I was levitated right up to them.
1: So at this point,
6: the driveway over to their craft.
1: Okay. So you go to the craft. Are you being herded into the craft? Are you going voluntarily, or do you think there is some sort of control they had over you to force you in?
6: There's no way I was going to that thing voluntarily. No way I was terrified. Because they were big.
1: Mental control or something. Okay.
6: Yes.
1: You go in. One other thing they say about these type of encounters with UFOs, the inside is vastly larger than the outside. Is that your impression?
6: Absolutely. Yeah. It wasn't like, you know, mammoth, but it was bigger than what it looked from the outside, yes.
1: Okay, so you go down, there's the grating, there's the seats, you sit down, you see the giant screens. At this point, you mentioned you're being herded, but you're also under their control. They're kind of forcing you to go along with this. Could you...
6: At this point, I was not being forced. At this point, this was like the best thing in the world that ever happened to me. Okay.
1: So they overwhelmed you with this type of feeling of what, joy? How would you describe the feeling?
6: Just joy. Like the best, think of the best thing that's ever happened to you in your life, multiply it times a billion. It was just, it was otherworldly.
1: It made it easy to not object. Like it was, okay, this is pretty great.
6: Point well made. Okay. Yes.
1: So then you sit down and then you see the needle. Did you still feel the same feeling, or did it shift immediately?
6: Oh, it shifted. I knew I was in trouble. I was screaming, no, oh my God, no. And to this day, I still wake up. People tell me waking up from nightmares screaming that.
1: Okay. They kind of knock you out, it sounds like. The one put their hand on you, and it's almost like a at the doctor's office type of deal?
6: As soon as
1: anesthetic?
6: The needle went to my eye. One put their hand over I could feel a hand go on my forehead, and that's when I went out again and the stars started spinning.
1: Yeah. The cat thing with the pool. Okay. Was it like water or was it something else in that pool?
6: It was clear water, but it was bubbling like a what do they call those things? A hot sauna tub? Or something.
1: Yeah, like a hot tub or something like that.
6: Yeah,
1: so it's kind
6: it
1: of the jets
6: gross.
1: Were turned on. Was it large, like the size of a pool, or was it like the size of a hot tub?
6: Right, like I say, it was about 10 by 8 feet, you know, rectangular. Okay. 10 by 8 feet.
1: I wonder why they took your cat. You had a good relationship. Maybe the cat saw it and said, oh, not without me. Like, you're not taking my human. Maybe the cat just got caught up in it.
6: I think they got anything there. You know, I it could have been like a mass abduction, because they got my brother-in-law. He doesn't remember anything about it. But that's what some people remember, some people don't.
1: Yeah. Why do you think you remember this and your brother-in-law did not?
6: I've had many. I was on Coast August 9th with Connie Willis, and I was a guest on there. And I've had many UFO experiences through the years. I'm a musician, guitarist. I was postulating maybe, you know, the right side of the brain is accentuated for music, and that's the artistic side. Maybe it's those type of people. You know, I'm left-handed that can remember this stuff. I don't know. I don't know why.
1: Are you strong-willed? Do you have a hard head?
6: I'm stubborn. Yeah.
1: Okay, stubborn. I think that some other people say that, too. If you're stubborn, you know, that helps because you're not easily influenced in that way. Okay, so all these things happen. Do you ever have any physical remnants left over? Was there any implants, anything strange with your body after the fact?
6: A few years later, my optometrist, he says, so Terry, he says, your eye surgery progressed quite well. I said, I've never had eye surgery.
1: Oh,
6: he says,
1: no.
6: Yes, you have.
1: Okay. He says, scarring or something.
6: Snipped from the inside. he says, the folds of the inner eyes have been snipped and cut and folded. And he says, maybe your parents never told you, you know? Maybe
1: wow.
6: Your parents, yeah. And I also have...
1: All right. Terry, for the sake of time, I wish we could keep going, but fantastic call. I'm so glad you shared that with us here. Oh, boy. Wow. All right. Sometimes I hear stories like that and think, how could you add that much detail and make all that up on the fly? Because that seems and sounds like a true, honest account of an experience. Because I asked a lot of rapid-fire questions, and he had an answer right away. Normally, if they were making it up, you wouldn't be able to answer questions with that detail like he did. Just consider that. All right, I'm Ryan Recker. We're going to have another half hour of open lines. I would love to hear your stories. Ryan Recker at coasttocoastam.com. Don't go anywhere.
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19: 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Owning the infrastructure. 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
1: I am looking at some of the emails, and thank you for sharing your stories. Some people will send me a message and say, you know, I'm a little bit too shy. I don't want to go on the air, but here's my story. Thank you for those. Really, truly, thank you. If you want to email me, Ryan Recker at coasttocoastam.com. I try to go through as many emails as I can during the break. Sometimes the emails are long, so I don't get through a lot, but I do check them all, and even after the show and in between shows, I check them. So feel free to give that try. And if you want to call in, we're going to try to get to as many calls as we can the last half hour of the show here on Open Lines. Tom, can I tell you something that I admire about George Norrie?
2: Sure, why not?
1: I know Coast to Coast has really been on the forefront as a show to bring some of these paranormal topics to light, and people were able to share their stories without getting ridiculed. Something George did, he took that and he took it mainstream with the television shows and the appearances, and he continued to expand it into a point where we're seeing UFO disclosures by the White House. I truly believe it's because of people like George Norrie that happens. And he's got a new show, Strange Universe. It's fantastic. And he keeps expanding. I think he's doing some great work.
2: Well, you know, that's true. And it's an amazing time right now. Things are coming out and they are becoming more mainstream, which is fantastic. And talking about Strange Universe, it's our new Spark TV original series. You can only see it on Spark TV Network. However, Ryan, we have it up on coasttocoastam.com right now. We have a little clip up there. One of our first guests was Danyon Brinkley. So you can check that out. You can see our brand, our brand new set. And it's a lot of fun. It's a fun show.
1: Where's the set? Is that in the same studios?
2: It's in Burbank, California is where we film it.
1: Oh, okay. That's fancy, Burbank. Ooh, just like I see on all the daytime television shows, Burbank. That's really neat. And I was looking at the clip, and I think this is going to be a nice hit for Spark TV.
2: Strange Universe with George Norrie. Great backdrop.
1: It's so cool.
2: That's super cool. That's a big, that's like a big TV, like an LED screen.
1: Oh, is that a TV?
2: The owners built it.
1: Backlit.
2: They built it from squares. I mean, it's really awesome to see. It's like you're, so if like if we're talking about Egypt, for say, we could put pyramids right up there and you'd be sitting there.
1: That's so cool. So it's like a jumbotron, like at the sporting events?
2: Yeah, something like that.
1: Oh, that is so cool. Yeah, all right. Anyone here listening wants to kind of get an idea what we're talking about, coasttocoastam.com, and it's one of the featured articles where you can see the new TV show Strange Universe with George Norrie debuting now on Spark TV. 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Very cool. I would encourage everyone to go do that. We have one last half hour, and we're going to get to as many calls as we can. If you want to email me, Ryan Recker at coasttocoastam.com. It's open lines. 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
1: And welcome back to Coast AM. I'm Ryan Recker. Let's see how many calls we can get to because it is the last segment of Open Lines. How about we go to the wild card line, and Scott is in New Mexico. Scott, you're on Coast to Coast AM. Go ahead.
5: Good evening, sir. How are you doing?
1: Good.
5: I'll try to make this short, but it's a little bit of background. As you and your listeners know, New Mexico, of course, is home for Roswell and Dolce and, of course, the Manhattan Project. And, you know, but we're also a very spiritual state, heavy Judeo-Christian, as well as the Pueblo and Plains Indians. Part of the story goes, and if I can make, I'll make this quick and bring it together. Back in 1924, an artist in Santa Fe created something called the Zobra. And okay. It is a giant sculpture that they set on fire. The artist was actually a Satanist. Fast forward a number of decades, and it was basically kind of a local. Santa Fe, of course, means faith, and it was mocking the concept of Santa Fe. So it's now recently become very, very popular. But in 1980, in February 1980, the penitentiary of New Mexico in Santa Fe had one of the bloodiest riots in the nation. Over 30 people were killed and tortured. So I happen to have toured the penitentiary with the Secretary of Corrections and the warden, and the vibrations were physical. The horrors that happened, I can't imagine telling you, but the people were tortured. They used acetylene torches and just did horrible things. And a couple of the ringleaders were part of the Satanist group. Anyway, there's also a connection with that and with Zorro Ranch, which is the Epstein thing, and you guys can connect and all that together. But what my question is, in the penitentiary in New Mexico, of course, very, very thick walls. It was built, I believe, in the 20s or 30s. And in the basement or the sub-basement, you could feel the evil, and it was absolutely awful. And I was wondering, do spirits get stuck or the evil get stuck? Is there a way of ameliorating it through exorcism, or what can be done? Or is it just because they haven't torn it down, they can't tear it down? Is it just there forever?
1: Okay. Well, thank you for the call. I think there have been success stories where they've been scared off or told to go away. And a lot of times when you hear it from the standpoint of your home, people will say that you can just flat out tell it to leave. You're not welcome here. Go. Leave me alone. You can tell it, don't follow me home. If you're experiencing this at a different location, you don't want it to go with you, or maybe you're trying to research it. I know paranormal researchers commonly will do that. If you're at a penitentiary or some sort of building that has a history, especially where there's a violent history, tests that were being done, I would think that the best thing for you to do is, if you ever find yourself in one of those buildings is to say, you're not welcome at my house. Don't follow me home. Leave me alone. And when it comes to that building, that's someone else's problem. Just, oh boy, just make sure it doesn't impact you. I would say that would be my advice to you. Let's go east of the Rockies. And Tom is in Indianapolis. Tom, you're on Coast to Coast AM. Go ahead.
6: Thanks for taking my call. Radio Indiana, WIBC here in Indianapolis, Indiana. You mentioned Michigan, and that brings back so many memories. We used to go see my Aunt Ethel and Uncle John up in Bayview, Petoskey, every summer. And it just gives me goosebumps when you mention Michigan.
1: It's great. Petoskey's beautiful.
6: But my call, you know, I can't ever get in when George has got these great guests on through the week. And I don't know how John and Cornelius and the Gady from New York get through. They must have a special patch through or something.
1: You think there's like a bat line where, or like the red phone that's in the White House?
6: Yes.
1: I would say that's not the case. I would say they are very avid listeners that do everything they can, and they call in and they just get on. That's just how it goes sometimes. If you're first one in, you get a little bit luckier. So maybe next time, call earlier.
6: I tried and got in finally. But my original thought was when you had George and Judge Jim Gray on talking about drugs this week. Did you hear that show?
1: No, I didn't hear that one.
6: It was great. He talked about, you know, how the drugs laws and all the corruption in drugs. But Mike Royko was in a column here in the Indianapolis Star and Star News years ago from Chicago. Mike Royko, I don't know if you ever heard of him or not, but he's been gone, you know, many, many years. But he said, legalize the drugs, let them sniff their brains out. It's easier to clean up the curbs.
1: No, not anymore. I mean, look at the curbs in some of these large areas, the fentanyl issue, and oh boy, the people live in some of these spots where the homeless and drug problems, I'm telling you, it's not easier to clean up. It's a major issue today. I think he might have missed the mark in his predictions some years ago. Thank you very much for the call. Let's go west of the Rockies, and Jerry is calling in from California. Jerry, you're on Coast to Coast AM. Go ahead.
7: Hi, Ryan.
1: What's going on?
7: Okay. The caller who lived in Palm Springs 10 years. Yes. The local Indians did put curses on the land for certain purposes. I looked for a gold mine that they had in the Santa Rosa Mountains for many years, and I saw evidence of the curse many times.
1: How so? What would the evidence be?
7: I would walk up a canyon in the morning, and there was this huge, huge boulder, like as big as a room. And there was somebody made a little wall of rocks at the base of it so they could put their sleeping bag inside of it, you know? Mm-hmm. That was there when I go up the canyon in the morning. I come back down, that little wall of rocks is gone.
1: Okay.
7: Things like this. And bigger things than that would move. There was a water tank. It was a natural depression in the rock that was supposed to be a landmark to this mine. And one time I went up the canyon, and it was there. And I come back a few months later, it's not there. And then I come back a year later, and it's back again.
1: Interesting.
7: So even today, sometimes I'm afraid to, when I'm walking, I'm afraid to put my foot down because I think the earth might not be underneath me.
1: is there a chance that sometimes you go back to this gold mine stuff? There's no one else up there that would have disturbed it?
7: No, sir. No.
1: Oh, interesting.
7: You got those mountains to yourself when you're walking around in them.
1: Oh, fascinating. All right. Well, thank you very much for the call. I appreciate it. Wow, that's an interesting one. My call screener that I have with the listeners kind of went wonky. Let me try this one. Is it Jim from Hawaii on the wild card line? You're on. No, I think I might. we have a weird thing that happened. I think my lineup of callers who are waiting got shifted to an alternate universe because all the names changed on me. Let me try bringing this up. Sometimes this happens. It's just a weird anomaly that we have. Is Melissa on the line? I think there is a Melissa. You're on Coast to Coast AM. Go ahead.
8: Hi, Ryan. So I think I've had a couple times when I've had premonitions involving my family members. So one of them, it was Christmas 1993, and I was, you know, it was after Christmas, and I was saying goodbye to my grandfather, and I grabbed his hand, and I just had this feeling that this was going to be our last Christmas with him. And okay. So then 1994, you know, goes by, and it's about a week before Christmas, 1994, and I'm home from college, my first year out of college, and living at my parents', and the phone rings kind of early, the Saturday before Christmas, and I overhear my mom on the phone, and it's, you know, she's talking to my grandmother, and my grandfather had a stroke. Now,
1: oh,
8: he actually did survive that, but he was in the hospital, you know, that Christmas. And so then in 1995, he actually was diagnosed with cancer, and he did end up passing in 1995. So I do kind of feel like that Christmas 93 was the last Christmas actually with him celebrating, you know, Christmas.
1: Right.
8: And then the other one is in 2003, again in December, my sister, who lived in Columbia, Missouri at the time, was 8 months pregnant. Mm-hmm. And December 11th was my mother's birthday. And December 10th, my sister, she was experiencing preeclampsia, you know, in her 8th month. And December 10th, the day before my mother's birthday, or that night, I had a dream. And in the dream, the specific date, December 16th, my sister was going to give birth. Gave birth in my dream. And so then, sure enough, she, you know, lets us know a couple days later. So I
1: isn't that something?
8: You know, went
1: that's
8: out to
1: cool.
8: dinner with my parents to celebrate my mom's birthday on the 11th, and I told them about my dream. And I said, you know, I think my sister's going to have the baby on December 16th. And a few days later, my sister let us know that they were going to induce her because of the preeclampsia on December 16th.
1: Yes, it's interesting, those premonitions and the thoughts, getting them before it happens. What's really interesting is when you get those premonitions that someone's going to pass, and that's a terrible feeling because you feel there's a certain burden or responsibility associated with it. Thank you very much with the call. That happened one time with my grandma. I had a dream. My grandma died, and I said grandma didn't wake up, and I told my parents. And my parents are very concerned because that's a strange dream for me to have. Never had anything like that. Well, as it turns out, my dad went over there, and grandma, not hearing so well, had an alarm going off, didn't hear her carbon monoxide detector going off in the basement. And my dad said, if it wasn't for you telling us on that dream, she very well could have died from carbon monoxide poisoning. And I always thought that kind of premonition, that kind of dream, that was a gift to have that. Something else I do once in a while, and I'll just share this. I think about the times I wish I can go back and say, if I can just have one more conversation or one afternoon or one evening or one last meal with a family member or a friend, a loved one that's no longer with us. This is a little trick that I'm going to share with you. Next time you're with a family member, and if you're lucky enough to have your parents still alive on this planet, and next time you're sitting down with them, I want you to pretend that you from the future wanted to travel back in time to have one last meal with them or one extra moment with them. And I want you to really savor that moment. And I want you to really enjoy their presence and pretend that you from the future will do anything to be in the seat that you are at that moment. Give that a try. And I'll tell you right now, you won't regret it. Let's go back to the wild card line in Astro in Inglewood, California. Astro, you're on Coast to Coast AM. Go ahead. Astro, are you there? I think I heard a snore in there. I think we got Astro while he's sleeping. I almost just want to sing him a lullaby at the end of the night. Astro, are you there? That's okay. Let's go back to the wild card line, and Aaron is in Fountain Valley, California. Aaron, I hope you're up.
9: Yes. Hey, how are you, Ryan Recker?
1: Good. We only have like a minute here, so real quick, go ahead.
9: Okay. Real fast, let's see. I wanted to ask you what you thought. You got me on the spotlight here. What it was is this. The Great Pyramid in Egypt.
1: Oh, yeah. Lots to be said about the Great Pyramids. Aaron, I'm sorry, we're out of time, but, you know, we can do, you know, you could say you can do a program on the Great Pyramids. You could probably do a month straight on the Great Pyramids. There's so much interesting things about them. So we may have to revisit that. But thank you for everyone that called in and emailed me, Ryan Recker at coasttocoastam.com. I'll be back again tomorrow. So many great people to thank, including Dan Galante, Tom Danheiser, Sue Trikas, and Adam Thompson, Gina Silvetti, Michael Cosio, Donna Walker, Bill May, Sean Latasseur, Lex Lonehood, my mentor, Phil Tower, and of course, the legends that make this all possible, George Norrie and Art Bell, and you, your legends for being part of it. I hope that we can connect again tomorrow. I'll try to respond to some of these emails in between. Ryan Recker at coasttocoastam.com. Have a great night.

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9: The investigation continues. I'm Ted Lindner, Fox News. Five suspects arrested this weekend in connection with an alleged terror plot near a British airbase that's being used by the U.S. to strike Iranian targets. Fox's Stephanie Bennett has more.
10: Counterterror police are leading this investigation. No motive has been released just yet. Police did provide an update. The five men were released on police bail. This does not mean the investigation is over. They are considering every possible angle. This includes if there are links to Iran, as the base is used by the U.S. Air Force in its campaign against Iran. Well, counterterror police said, quote, that this may be activity committed by proxies or individuals, either knowingly or unknowingly working on behalf of a foreign state. Those men were initially taken into custody on suspicion of committing offenses under the Explosives Act and preparing a terrorist act.

0: deportations bringing rent down. As DHS floods certain areas, and those areas now become more affordable for Americans. But how many jobs are still going to foreigners? How big of a star is AOC? With FoxNews.com, roving correspondent David Marcus. 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FoxNews.com, David Marcus hanging out with me in 2 days, Dan, today. What's up, David?
1: Not much. How you doing, man? Sorry about, I won't mention it.
2: Yeah, I already mentioned it earlier.
1: You all know what it means.
0: Go ahead. I mean,
1: tough loss, man. It happens.
0: Halfway. You can't halfway insult me.
2: It was fun to watch.
1: Yeah, especially the end.
0: The two guys are talking.
1: And I could just assume the Eagles are going to win tonight.
2: Yeah. At least the Longhorns won.

0: Yeah, there you go.
1: You know, I mean, yeah, that was great.
2: Kind of, was it?
1: I mean, exactly, kind of. Like, I mean, a win's a win. Yeah. That's a tough place to go in and get a win.
2: It's true.
1: And
0: Rutgers
1: didn't play great.
0: Oh, a win's a win. Last week, the Eagles won ugly. That turned over the Titans. Now a win's a win. All right.
1: Well, in college football, in the SEC, a win is a win. It's not, I mean, 100,000 people, stadium rocking, you know? And to go in, not play their best, but to hang on and beat Tennessee, that's a good win for the Longhorns. That was really cool, by the way. I wish I'd been able to go. Air Force One looked like it just buzzed the tower of the entire stadium. Did you guys see that?
2: Oh, yeah.
1: The video of how low Air Force One flew over? You live in a bubble that I don't even know, Dan.
2: Yeah.
1: Like, what are they upset about?
2: They're just like, oh, how douchey and egotistical. He has to fly over the stadium with Air Force One. Yeah, that was all I saw in my algorithm.
0: With this kind of stuff, or with, like, you know, the memes that the White House puts out or whatever, there's really, like, three very distinct types of people. There's the people who hate Trump, and whatever he does, they're going to hate it. Mm. There's the people who love Trump, and whatever he does, they're going to love it. And then there's the people who neither love nor hate Trump, and none of this stuff even registers to them.
1: Do you think there's a lot of people out there in that third group, actually?
0: Yes.
1: It's like, you think there's a lot of people out there that are sort of like...
2: They're quiet, though.
1: Eh, I don't have an opinion on Donald Trump.
0: Not, I don't have an opinion, but, like, he doesn't dominate my life. Like, I don't have a poster of him in my house, and I don't spend my weekends putting on pink hats to go protest.
2: But it might be people who voted for him the first time and not the second time.
0: Sure, you know.
1: Okay, fine. Yes, to me, the way you framed that, David, that is the majority of America. The majority of America is not, like, politics probably ranks fourth in their life, maybe.
0: Yeah.
1: Their faith and their family are right there together, intermingled. You know, their job and the economy, like, literally, how am I going to make money tomorrow? How am I going to provide? Yeah, but I don't even want to put qualifiers on that, Dan. I don't want to call it surviving.
2: Sure.
1: And on the flip side, I don't want to call it, like, because, you know, the flip side is the world of people who surviving paints a picture of someone who is trying to go paycheck to paycheck.
2: Sure.
1: And that person definitely exists. That person, I mean, that person is maybe not a dime a dozen. That's a good chunk. There's another chunk who on the surface are doing very well financially, but they're also focused on that. Mm. Do you know what I mean?
2: Yeah,
1: how can I do better? How can I make? How can I? They're the same. Those two people are focused on the same thing, coming at it from different angles. And I don't even like calling it the economy, because that's almost like a generic broad term. Like, what's GDP? What's the stock market? What's unemployment? What's inflation? It's not like that. It's more like, what do the next 6 months look for me like? I think if you're rich or you're poor or in between, that is real high for most people. Like, right under faith and family, right? And then sports and social life and sports together would outrank politics. Like, when people are around, they're talking, they're hanging out. That's kind of where their conversation goes. And then politics. So I agree with you, David, that group, if we're defining it that way, is gigantic. I just don't know that even those people don't have an opinion on Donald Trump. It's just not driving them to your point. They have an opinion.
0: Yeah, I mean, you make an interesting point, Will, and I was thinking about this the other day, and it had never occurred to me before, but I checked in with our friend Selena Zito to see if she had found something similar, and she has. Just, I went back to think about, over the past few years, the people I've met who I sincerely believed were on the fence. And it's not that many, right? But you meet these people and it's like, oof, I really am on the fence and I believe them. Just going back through my mental notebook, and I even looked at my physical notes, I would estimate that more than half of those people own and operate their own business on some level, whether they are a plumber with one truck, whether they're a factory owner, whether they're a franchisee. Those people have a very different relationship and a much more transactional relationship to politics, whereas employees can kind of afford to be purely ideological. That's my guess, anyway. But there's no doubt in my mind.
1: I think that's right. I think that's really well characterized.
3: News, sports, and talk. Will Kane Country. Here's the deal. The government is over $38 trillion in debt, which means the IRS isn't slowing down. And the tax code is complex and unforgiving. 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

0: Welcome back to Will Kane Country. We're still hanging out with FoxNews.com columnist David Marcus. I want to tie off the ribbon on this part of the conversation. My point is, those people that you just described, and we're not going to call them no opinion on Donald Trump. That's not accurate.
1: Right.
0: But their relationship to politics and the economy at large is transactional. They're not focused on this through the lens of maybe who you're going to vote for. We'll come back to that. Those people inside of Neyland Stadium, Dan, they did not look at that flyover and say douchey.
2: Yeah.
0: They thought that's freaking awesome. Because that's not about Donald Trump. That's about America.
2: Yeah.
0: That's about, look, Air Force. Those people are going to chant USA, USA. Do you understand what I'm saying?
2: And
0: where the people you're talking about have gotten to the point where they see an American flag being flown and they think that's a political point being made. Do you see what I'm saying?
2: Yeah.
0: They see Air Force One, and they don't see the U.S. of A.
2: They see Trump.
0: They see Donald Trump.
2: Yeah.
0: So that whole thing at Tennessee on Saturday, I mean, I think if you hated on that, you are trapped in an algorithm and a social circle that is not representative of America. Now, David, here's what's interesting. The people that you described and that I described, and I don't want to make everything political, but these are going to tie into a couple issues I want to talk about today. I don't think those people look at whatever they're disappointed in. So let's say they're disappointed in the interest rates or again, I don't like using the economy at large. Whatever it is that's impacting them transactionally, and right now that's probably primarily interest rates, right? On the high end, it's interest rates. Well, it's inflation. And, it was one of those big tech guys, Bill Ackman maybe. He's right. He wrote this interesting post about, you know, the idea of the Fed is that higher interest rates are supposed to counteract inflation. That's what that is. Lower interest rates can enable inflation, but lower unemployment, right? So this is what the purpose of the Fed is, to try to strike balance in that. And he's like, interest rates are actually part of inflation. It's the cost of money. That's raising the cost of money. And he's saying that he thinks that the cost of money has decoupled from inflation and the economy at large. The point is, at one end, the transactional end, that small business owner, they're focused on interest rates. At the employee end, they're focused on inflation. They're kind of focused on the same things. I don't think either end of that, I don't like inflation and gas prices and grocery prices, or I don't like interest rates, will turn and go, so therefore, let me vote for the party that flooded the country with 20 million people. I don't think that's going to happen.
1: I think that's fair. I mean, I do think that's the other side of the coin, right? You can say, you know, prices are too high, but do we? Now, you could say, like, people have short memories. You know, there's certainly polling that suggests that there are Americans, who think that the economy was better under Biden. But I'm with you. I mean, I think people have long enough memories to remember that it was a much more gut-wrenching economic situation under Biden than what we see today. I agree with you. And I will say, like, I saw an interesting thing from Axios that was, like, the list of what voters are most concerned about. And the economy is always number one. It's always going to be number one. Number two now is fraud.
0: Really?
1: I can tell you, in Minnesota, number one is fraud. And very much tied to immigration and some of the stuff that we're going to talk about today. In Texas, different things matter than matter in Minnesota, and different things matter than matter in Florida. So it really doesn't work that way.
0: I do think that category of voter that we're I don't even like calling them voters. That's the thing. Like, not everything comes down to the midterms. Not everything comes down to political parties. They're just Americans who are making decisions about the future of their country. That category of person that we're talking about, I do think they are motivated by cultural issues. Like, I think that, like, even if they thought Democrats could steward the economy in a way more favorable to them, which I can't believe they would come to that conclusion, but let's just say that they did, I think that, back to the point, Dan, that category of person likes Air Force One flying over the stadium. Mm-hmm. That category of person wants to yell USA, USA. That category of person doesn't want, you know, the trans stuff, the colonialism, race-based stuff. They don't want that stuff. And immigration is tougher, David, because immigration gets wrapped up in this, like, I don't know, I guess, emotional, empathetic lens of, like, deporting non-criminals. But I don't
1: up
0: think
1: to a point.
0: I'm just having trouble. I don't think that person. You're right. Memories are short. I can't see that person going back to the Democrat Party. I can't.
1: Yeah, especially since the Democrats don't seem to be offering much that's new.
2: Yeah.
1: Right. I mean, Ro Khan is kind of trying. Like, he's got his whole, like, FDR New Deal thing going on, but it's still Medicare for all. It's still, you know, way too much immigration. It's still way too many H-1Bs. You know, it's not as transformative as I think he would like people to believe. And it's why I don't think it's gaining very much traction, frankly.
0: I think their economic message, free, is so powerful that it could. That could win people over, you know. But it's too wrapped up right now in H-1Bs, immigration, colonialism, trans, all that
1: stuff. Yeah, but
0: it's just too
1: the immigration issue,
0: Palestine.
1: You know, I was writing the other day, there's two things going on. There's the fraud, and then there's the cultural question. And I think everybody, for the most part, is on the same page with the fraud. And, Will, people are infuriated. The woman who drove me to the airport from St. Cloud down to Minneapolis, let me just tell you, you know, what she told me and who she is. Her name's Lynn. She's 62. She and a friend of hers share a one-seat beauty salon that they share the rent on, and half the week it's one woman, half the week it's the other. She also drives Ubers on the weekend, but she owns her own home, a very middle-class lifestyle. Her kid just got married and is going to Italy on the honeymoon. She goes on vacation twice a year, but she's driving me to the airport doing Uber, right? She tells me that recently she picked up an immigrant woman, recent immigrant woman, who was bragging to her friend that she had just gotten government-subsidized housing. The better news for her was that her boyfriend already had government-subsidized housing, so their plan was to rent her government-subsidized housing out to other immigrants for cash. Will, I could see the knuckles going white because Lynn was so furious over this, but wouldn't you be if you had her life and someone sitting in your Uber saying, oh, the government gave me a free house, now I'm going to rent it out to another immigrant and make some cash? It's infuriating.
0: Yeah.
1: And that drives, whether you want to call them voters, whether you call them Americans, native-born Americans are driven nuts by that. And it's not the only example. They all knew. They all saw people who don't have jobs driving a brand new Lexus. They all drove by these business centers that were empty. They all saw that there were no kids in the daycare center. And now all of their suspicions are confirmed, and they're very, very angry about it, as they should be.
0: David, I have an intern here in Dallas, and I was right like 5 minutes before the show, I said, hey, there's this guy that I follow on Instagram, and he goes around the country, and he does sort of these, I don't know, they're like documentary shorts on what's happening in certain little hidden pockets. Real America, you know? Real America. I remembered it while you saw me on my phone. His name is Peter Santinello. Do you know, have you ever heard of him? Peter Santinello.
1: I haven't, but it sounds intriguing.
0: That's what I want you to do for the Will Cain Show. You are doing it. Yeah. David has a column up right now at foxnews.com where he spent time in St. Cloud, Minnesota, wherein he writes about this story that he just shared with us, but also visits the downtown and talks about, you know, how the downtown is doing. And you described it well. Your metaphor was a good-looking hockey player missing a few teeth. Like the downtown is kind of doing well, but there's still some empty storefronts. You know, I come from a town like that, David. I mean, I mean, literally a town square, the courthouse in the middle, the old courthouse, you know, they had to build a new one. And I used to walk the square my whole life from the 1980s forward. And I saw that town square go from active and vibrant, you know, to pretty dead and a lot of empty spots. And, you know, you hope it comes back. And the way it comes back is almost always like, God bless them, people with a hope and a prayer that open a restaurant or open a boutique, or that's what happens, you hope, in these small towns. So I know exactly what you're talking about. And I think this is the America that I've been talking about through the lens of immigration and that you just covered in St. Cloud. And I think, you know, you should keep doing this, and we should give you a video camera, and you should do this for our show. That's what I think.
1: Well, I mean, that sounds good to me, man. You know, one way or the other, I'm going to be out there during October. But, to your specifically regarding the downtown, and this is all over the country, and it's why I think J.D. Vance's populist message, and specifically on immigration, is useful. There's two problems with the insular immigrant communities coming into a place like St. Cloud. I've also seen it in Springfield, Ohio. You see it in Texas to some degree with some of the more insular South Asian communities. The problem is, even if you give 1,500 jobs to these Somali or Haitian immigrants, they don't go downtown. They just don't. We just heard today that in Iowa there's going to be a new steel plant with 1,700 jobs. What would 1,700 jobs going to native-born Americans do to that town where you grew up, Will, or do to St. Cloud, right, Minnesota? What would happen is, you know, Bobby gets his paycheck and he takes Susie on a date downtown on Friday night. And Clarice is the waitress and she does well on tips that night and she gets her car washed the next day and that guy gets paid. And that's how these towns operate. When you have these communities, right, like the Somalis and the Haitians, no. You know, Ahmed gets paid. He spends all of his money in their enclave. And worse than that, a lot of that money goes out of the country. Out of the country. Right. So you can't save these towns and these downtowns with these kind of immigrant jobs, even if they are H-1Bs. You need to give those jobs to the kind of Americans who are going to go to the sports bar and watch football on Sunday.
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0: back to Will Cain Country. We're still hanging out with FoxNews.com columnist David Marcus. DHS is reducing your rent. Texas accounted for about a quarter of ICE arrests in July and posted the country's sharpest rent drops, with San Antonio down 4.8%, Austin 4.3%, Dallas and Houston about 3%. And it says Miami's average rent is down 2.6%. Phoenix is down over 4%. Atlanta down over 3%. Nashville over 5%. New Orleans down 8%. And then they say research shows that illegal worker inflows push rents and home prices up. That inflow has been reversed in the streets, in the states running the hardest interior enforcement. Want lower cost of living? Support mass deportations. Now, I want to say, you know, this is probably multifactorial. It's probably, you know, if you wanted to write a critique and say, well, what's driving rents down in these places? Is it just immigration? Probably not just immigration. There's been a expansion of housing supply in a lot of these. I can't speak to New Orleans, but in most of Texas, because, you know, zoning, it's easier to build homes, it's easier to build multifamily, it's easier to build a lot of that stuff. But at the same time, there's been a huge inflow, too. Domestic migration into these places. So if rents are going down and immigration enforcement is going up, that is one of the factors. Although I said it could be multifactorial, that's obviously one of the factors, and that's an easy supply-demand calculus. Easy supply-demand calculus. And this immigration story needs to be painted more as the economic story we're talking about, because it is tied to it. It is tied to housing. It is tied to jobs. It is tied to traffic. It is tied to crime. It is tied to inflation, more people buying goods. So I don't know. This is a good, if this message is exactly the kind of message to how this immigration enforcement needs to be characterized. This is an economic story for America.
1: Yeah, I mean, look at the story I just told. I mean, you're not competing with, you know, immigrants getting government subsidized rent. I mean, you know, the government doesn't care how much they're paying once they're paying, right? So they'll pay whatever to the landlords, and the landlords will take the Section 8 or will take the, you know, whatever the thing is. And then the guy who's actually trying to work, is up against it. The other thing I was hearing in St. Cloud was employers who would hire these immigrants, but then the immigrants will only work so many hours, because if they get over too many hours, then their benefits cut off. So these are all perverse incentives that just make everything, especially housing, more expensive. And to your point, Will, you know, 3 weeks ago, we were all together in Dallas. Well, not all of us, but you and I were together in Dallas. And J.D. Vance had been chosen to really be the messenger of the midterms for the Republicans. And I feel like that got a little lost over the last 2 weeks. But when I didn't go to St. Cloud thinking, like, I'm going to end up writing about J.D. Vance. But by my second or third day walking around St. Cloud, I went back and looked at that speech. And I'm like, what did he talk about? First, he talked about American needs to be built by American hands. So we need more jobs for native-born Americans. Then what did he talk about? Fraud, specifically in regard to immigrants. Then what did he talk about? Culture. What is the culture of your town like? And I'm like, this is it. It's like, this is the message. And so I would just camp J.D. Vance out in Michigan, in Minnesota, in Ohio, in these places, because I think this message resonates enormously well.
0: Well, this is why I think, you know, when I got back into this line of work, which is now 15 years ago, more than 15 years ago, what drew me back was not the conversation over horse race politics. I actually don't love the horse race politic conversation. I like the philosophical and cultural conversation about what it is to be an American and where we're headed as America and as a people. And why did I get onto that? Midterms. I don't get jazzed. Okay, let's talk about what the latest polling is out of Minnesota, Michelle Tafoya versus, you know, whatever. But I'm going to find the midterms really interesting as a reflection of what is important to America. Like where, because you're telling us something, David, that is not what you hear. And you know that, and that's why you do it. But not what you hear from pollsters out of Washington, D.C. and New York.
1: Hold on, can I just cut you off for 1 second, Will? Because you just said something really important. about how polling and about how the narrative works, right? You just said Michelle Tafoya versus whoever, right? The whoever is Peggy Flanagan, who is the sitting lieutenant governor of Minnesota, who helped to oversee over all, you know, all of this fraud, who wears T-shirts that say protect trans kids with giant knives on them. That really means let's stab people, you know, if they misgender. This is an abject leftist lunatic who nobody in the country has heard about because the media doesn't want her out there. And because even though Minnesota has been all but tied for a month, most of the media, it's starting to change now, but they refuse to put it on the list of toss-ups because they do not want Peggy Flanagan out there. And that's what's going on. And I'm not, this is not a tin hat conspiracy. I'm not, this is not people, you know, twisting handlebar mustaches. It's just how our system works. And it's got to change. Because that's got to be a story that the American people look at.
0: Let's take a quick break, but continue this with FoxNews.com columnist David Marcus when we come back on Will Kane Country.
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12: Next. Hey, Alfie, what can I get for you?
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12: 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You?
13: Me? 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
13: 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Ooh, and I'll grab an almond croissant, too.
12: 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That didn't actually happen, right?
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0: Welcome back to Will Kane Country. We're still hanging out with FoxNews.com columnist David Marcus. You're in St. Cloud, Minnesota, and I want to talk to real Americans and where they are. Like, what is the thing that they care about? And to your point of Peggy Flanagan, here's the thing. I think they are transactional more than ideological, most people. And I think they do care about their own pocketbooks primarily. Outside, I think culture matters because you start messing with people's kids and you trans their kids, you mask their kids, you kick them out of school, you tell their kids they're racist, you're screwed. You can't do that crap. Okay? That is the biggest loser message and the stupidest thing the Democrats did going all in on that stuff. But I think the socialism stuff becomes transactional, and I think that can sell. And so you see right now, like AOC, I did this morning, Fox, hasn't been invited to campaign in Montana. And I'm like, well, AOC is a talented politician in her circle, but she's not going to be the salesman for socialism. She's not going to be the one that carries that transactional message that could be powerful to shift the direction of the country. But there will be somebody. You know, it's not Abdul El-Sayed either. It's not Abdul. I don't think it's James Tallarico. No, because he's not a true believer in socialism.
1: No. Bernie was able to do it.
0: Bernie's an old man.
1: Because like he wasn't taken seriously for so long. Yeah, that's a great point, Will. I don't know. I think a lot of people would like it to be Mamdani. I don't see that. I've never heard anybody.
0: He's the best. He's the best. When I say best, not that I like him the most. He's the most talented politician of all of those we just rattled off. By the way, I think all of. Well, hold on.
1: He didn't get.
0: None of them have the complete picture.
1: Yeah, but Mamdani.
0: None of them have the complete picture.
1: Nominee for mayor, and he didn't get 50% of the vote.
2: That's true.
1: In New York City. I don't know, man. I'm not willing to crown him, you know, the next Bill Clinton based on that result. I'm just not. You know,
0: if
1: maybe
0: Gavin
1: I'm not
0: Newsom weren't such a slime ball, if Gavin Newsom weren't such a slime ball, and he could carry that message with like integrity, like he actually believed it, and Gavin Newsom. Yeah, he's just not a socialist.
2: No.
0: He's a narcissistic. He's either a socialist or he's wearing socialism as a Trojan. It's his Trojan horse to get in.
2: Exactly.
0: His true ideology. Mm-hmm. I don't think it's Ossoff or Shapiro either, by the way.
2: El-Sayed.
0: El-Sayed.
1: No, El-Sayed's a socialist. I mean, he stated he wasn't. We just saw yesterday like six examples of him over the last 5 years saying there should be no such thing as private health insurance.
2: Mm.
1: And now he says, oh, well, there should be. Come on. Stop.
2: And hangs out with Hassan Piker.
1: But look, more generally, I think that the Democrats are realizing that socialism doesn't play.
2: Mm-hmm.
1: That's why you're not seeing
2: AOC
1: in swing states. That's why you're seeing El Salvador.
0: See, I disagree, David. I disagree.
1: What's that?
2: I don't know. I agree with David.
0: I disagree. I think that the reason you distance yourself from those characters isn't because of their. Again, I'm not endorsing. For anybody listening and watching, you got to understand, I'm just analyzing, right? I'm trying to analyze the playing field. I'm not endorsing. I think that the reason that those people have limited ceilings and they could be repellent to someone trying to get elected is less about the socialism stuff and more about the Palestinian, anti-American, third worldism of their stuff. Like, nobody wants that. You know, I spoke somebody very high up who's knowledgeable said to me, like, none of these people are actually trying to sell socialism. The current people. They are using that, that's why I was saying, as the Trojan horse for really an anti-American third world ideology. I mean, go to, what is El-Sayed? Where's his family from? Are they Egyptian?
1: Egypt.
0: I can't remember.
1: Egypt. But,
0: yeah. Ilhan Omar. You know, go each one of these people, and, you know, when they slip up and they go, our people, or, you know, what they're fighting for, they criticize America, and they laud their historical... Those aren't socialist countries. Those countries aren't socialism. They're third world authoritarianism, tribalism. And that's what those people are about. They're not true socialism.
1: What's interesting about that, Will, is that when I was hearing all of these stories, and I've heard them over the years, but specifically in St. Cloud, when I was hearing these stories about fraud, you know, about I'm going to sublet my government, you know, to funded housing, or I'm going to take advantage of the program where, you know, I can watch my grandmother, but I'm not actually going to do it. I'm just going to take the money, right? When you come from these countries that have corrupt, horrible governments, the attitude is get whatever the hell you can from them. If it's there, 100%. Take it. If you can grab
0: transactional,
1: go grab.
0: By the way, transactional.
1: Yes, but the American attitude is, or at least used to be, and I still think is for a lot of people, that they would be ashamed to do that. That they would feel like they were stealing if they did that.
0: On
1: the fraud side, yeah. That you don't do that because we're all sort of all in this together, and if we commit fraud against the government, we're hurting our neighbors and we're hurting our community and we're hurting everybody. I don't think that's the attitude that people from the countries that you're describing have when they first come, simply based on their own experiences of having dealt with their own governments.
0: They think you're an idiot if you don't. Because somebody else is.
1: Yes. Yeah. And, you know, I don't know how you fix that other than more assimilation, other than more understanding of, like, this is not what we do here.
2: But they also want more help from the government.
1: Right.
2: You know, but they won't defraud it.
0: Anyway, the warning I'm trying to give, and I know I've been on this for another week or two, is that I actually think if any of these idiots figured it out, they'd divorce themselves from their third worldism. They'd divorce themselves from unfettered migration. They would divorce themselves from the ridiculous cultural issues and selling people the transaction of socialism might actually play, like the actual transaction of socialism. Now, that's a purely economic message, and I would hope America would reject it. Don't get me wrong. I would hope America would reject it, but I'm not sure they would. I think America, the only way for you to win on that other message is by changing America.
1: What do you think,
0: America. That's why they.
1: What do you think?
0: That's why they import illegals.
1: Well, what do you think, if I were to say AOC, El Sayed, Ilhan Omar, and Mamdani, let's throw those four out. If they could have a choice between socialism in the United States or the destruction of the state of Israel, which do you think they'd pick?
0: Who's they, real quick?
1: Mamdani, AOC, El Sayed, and Ilhan Omar.
0: What do those four people want, or whatever you said?
1: Yeah.
0: Those people?
1: Would they rather have
0: destruction of Israel.
1: The United States or the destruction of the state of Israel?
2: 1,000%.
0: Destruction of Israel.
1: Yeah.
0: No doubt. No doubt.
1: You know, would argue that they would rather have the trans issue alive than socialism in the United States, because those...
0: I agree. This is my point. Like, we're on the same page. Yes.
1: Yes. Right? It's like... what they're really trying to do is sort of like break reality to make all of
0: they're
1: the
0: trying to destroy new. Western civilization. They have an animus towards Western civilization and all of its trappings because they feel like Western civilization has given them the short end of the stick. That's what it is. Those people from those countries believe that the reason that their countries are less developed and less prosperous than those of Western civilization is because they were exploited by Western civilization. This freaking is Black Panther. This is colonialism. They believe without the British Empire that Wakanda would exist.
1: Yes.
0: That, you see what I'm saying?
2: Yeah.
0: That is what they believe.
2: Yeah.
1: With no evidence.
0: Well, no, right. Plenty of evidence, just in the opposite.
1: That's what drives them,
0: not socialism. Socialism is only the awarding of power for the continuation of destruction. Socialism is a mechanism through which you award yourself more agency and power to get the ultimate goal. And the ultimate goal, by the way, might not even be written down somewhere. You know, they don't have like a manifesto necessarily. It's a freaking mindset. It's a mind virus.
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0: many playoff quarterbacks from last year would you trade for Dak Prescott? Ooh. And they in the first they bid, and one guy's like one, the next guy's like five, the next guy goes like nine, and the final guy goes 12. And they're like, what? And he went through all 12 starting quarterbacks in the playoffs last year, and legit, Dak's better than all of them. I do believe that. At the end, he's better than every single one, from Brock Purdy and Sam Darnold to Jalen Hurts and everybody in between.
1: I don't think he's better than Tony Romo. I don't think he's better than Tony. Do you think he's better than Tony Romo? I don't.
0: Oh, I don't know. They're very similar, actually, Dave. They're very similar in terms of, like, the ability to do everything you need from a quarterback, right? To read a defense, to make the right play, to deliver the ball accurately. But there's a couple. I'll give you this. For both of those guys, there was a couple of plays a game where you feel like you had to make it, and it doesn't get made at a consistent basis. I'm not saying it never gets made at a consistent basis. But the truth is, the guys that do make those plays are very rare.
1: Is Tony Romo a Hall of Famer? Come on. We know the answer.
0: Probably not.
1: And neither is Dak Prescott.
0: The answer is no.
1: Yeah. And neither is Dak Prescott.
0: Yeah,
2: he hasn't won it.
0: But they're both better than Eli. But they're both better than Eli, and Eli probably will be.
1: Well, again, are they better than Eli? Because what Eli was able to do twice, was construct a playoff run where when it's it was most important, he got it done.
2: Well, it's two different conversations.
1: I say that as an Eagles fan. I have no love for Opie.
2: All I care about.
0: All right, make sure you check out David Marcus at. At VoxNews.com. And by the way, check out that new column he has where he's inside the city of St. Cloud, Minnesota. It really is good, David. I've read it. It's really good. Thanks for being here today, man.
1: All right, you guys have a good one.
0: All right, thank you as well for listening at home. 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We'll see you again next time.
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7: Terrorist suspects released. I'm Deborah Valentine, Fox News. The United Kingdom police have released five terrorist suspects on bail Monday after being arrested on suspicion of a terror plot. Fox's Marion Rafferty explains how President Trump felt about that.
8: The release being questioned by the president.
9: I'm surprised that they released them. I wouldn't have done that.
8: And police say the suspects, aged 23 to 25, are from London, where they were initially taken into custody on suspicion of plotting a terrorist act. It all started Sunday after midnight in Welford. That's 100 miles west of London, near the Royal Air Force's Fairford base. A local farmer was returning from a party when she spotted three suspicious vehicles blocking her way. Suddenly, multiple masked men took off into a nearby field.
7: British authorities say the men are still under investigation. Iran strongly denies involvement. President Trump says U.S. negotiating team spoke with Iranian officials through mediators Tuesday. This comes after the president rejected the latest ceasefire proposal from Tehran. Secretary of State Marco Rubio says negotiations with Iran continue to be difficult.
10: The problem with Iran is the revolution. And that's what governs in that country. It's not the government officials you see with the suits on that go on Meet the Press and get this free pass on American media. That's not who we're talking about here. Who calls

What is up, people? It's Monday. You know it's Monday. Did you know New Jersey's lieutenant governor resigned after an ethics report found him to be in violation of workplace policies? I mean, that's a short way of explaining the story, but it's just another reminder that the job with the most security in America is New Jersey ethics violation investigator. Could you imagine? You'd never be out of a job. Hi, everybody. I'm Kenny Webster. Who's here this afternoon? Tony Ortiz is going to be stopping by. We're going to talk about flock cameras and a lot more. He's a journalist. Some people don't like him. A lot of people also don't like Hunter Biden. Hunter Biden has a new addiction, and it isn't the kind that comes with a glass pipe and a glass of champagne. It's publicity. Every time Hunter opens his mouth, he accidentally confirms that the New York Post was right about the laptop from hell. Remember that? Remember that laptop the Democrats swore was Russian disinformation? They said it was a deep fake, a figment of MAGA's fever dreams, and it was possibly planted by the ghost of Steve Bannon's hair? Remember when Hunter Biden used to tell us Burisma paid him $1 million a year because he was a seasoned board member and a learned lawyer and an energy expert? That was cute. Now he's on a podcast called Dopey, because of course that's what it's called, admitting the job description was basically show up 4 times a year, preferably not be so high you forget which country you're in, and well, that was pretty much it. Even when I was a crack addict and out of my mind, I could still show up to 4 meetings a year. Guys, that's $255,000 a meeting. All expenses paid. Monaco to Paris to Dubai. Most people don't even show up to Thanksgiving dinner without a fight. Hunter showed up to an oligarch's energy company high as a Georgia pine and still cashed the checks. He says there was no corruption. The money he was paid just materialized. A check would arrive somewhere from somewhere while he was on.

0: on a 2-year crack bender, living like a rock star who forgot to record an album. Meanwhile, MAGA and the New York Post were supposedly inventing an international crime syndicate. No, Hunter, it was an international influence peddling scheme that you were running while Daddy was vice president. You had Daddy on a speakerphone at a dinner table, and later you had him in the business of pardoning you. The checks kept coming after Joe left office. They got a little smaller, like a tip after a bad meal, but you were still getting paid. And then came money from China. China was a group called CEFC. The chairman got arrested. He died in Chinese jail. Natural causes, I'm sure. Hunter just shrugged his shoulders and kept cashing the checks. Now the only product he has left is his notoriety. So he's launching a meme coin called Laptop. Someone almost made $1 million in the first few minutes. Sounds like a scam. Hunter says he didn't personally make a dime. Of course he didn't. Hunter Biden would never lie. That's why 4 out of 5 wallets that bought the coin got the rug pulled like a cheap motel carpet. Classic. Insiders extract the value. The suckers eat the dust. And Hunter Biden blamed the market maker for only putting in $5,000 of liquidity. Demand was through the roof, he claimed. Larger than BlackRock, I'm sure. His own Substack account, his online group emails that he sends out. Well, those people barely claimed $1 million of the 80 million free tokens. The crypto community on Twitter called it an utter embarrassment before it even launched. The market spoke. Nobody wanted to buy Hunter Biden's leftover scandal. So now he's doing what every Biden does when the heat gets close. Point at Trump. It's Trump's fault. Look at Don Jr., everyone. He had a wedding after party, and some Russian guy paid for it. That's important for some reason. Fine, let the Senate haul them both in. Chips will fall where they may. But let's not pretend this is the same movie. The media that buried the laptop story went out and celebrated when 52 Intel officials wrote a letter about Russian disinformation, let the FBI sit on the hard drive, watched the CIA stonewall us, and ignored the IRS whistleblowers, are now clutching pearls over Don Jr.'s wedding tab. They spent years protecting a family grift that ran from Ukraine to China to Russia, while Joe Biden swore he knew nothing. And then he pardoned his son all the way back to 2014. That was the same year the Burisma gravy train left the station. Hunter Biden still says the laptop isn't real. There really isn't any laptop. Well, the FBI had it in December 2019. They verified it. And they used it in his gun trial and his tax case. Remember those? He got convicted. He pled guilty. The only reason he's not wearing an orange jumpsuit is because Dad had a magic marker and an auto pen signature. And now Hunter Biden wants to monetize the very laptop he claims didn't exist. Guys, that's not a recovery. That's a new hustle with worse lighting. The Bidens didn't just lie about the laptop. They built a whole cathedral of lies around it. And they staffed it with intelligence alumni and sold tickets to the media. MAGA did not invent this. We just refused to pretend the receipts were Russian fan fiction. So maybe the media could cover that for once. They won't. They're too busy fact-checking the meme coin while the original laptop still sits there, humming like a guilty conscience with a hard drive.
1: Assalamu alaikum.
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0: A new report claims people are trying to quit using vapes by taking up smoking cigarettes. Isn't that kind of like trying to stop masturbating by sleeping with prostitutes? I don't know. I don't know the answer. I do know this. A story involving me and Tony Busby in a wedding back in July 2021 has now resulted in a Supreme Court ruling in the state of Texas. I'm jumping ahead here a lot. July 2021, Moody Gardens, Galveston. It was Tony Busby's wedding to Frances Moody. It was a beautiful wedding. The Houston trial lawyer's guest list is its own zip code. Money, lawyers, the sort of Texas night where the shrimp cocktail has better counsel than most defendants. I was seated for dinner across from two people I had not expected to share a roll basket with. Brittany Morris, then a Harris County Civil District judge, now running in Fort Bend County, and a guy named Mohammed Ali Chaudhry, the Houston real estate developer who seems to treat the courthouse like it's his second office. And when they met me, they did not look delighted. I told them I was with the media. The table cooled off. It wasn't so much nice to meet you. It was a look you get when a private conversation realizes a microphone just sat down. Morris has described her relationship with Mohammed as casual and platonic. The State Commission on Judicial Conduct never found otherwise. What the public record does show is a relationship close enough to eventually raise serious questions about campaign support, office space, text messages, court cases, and eventually a bail receipt. Now, on this particular night, I can tell only that what I personally witnessed, two people who became very quiet when they learned I worked in the news media. If it was only business, it was the most nervous professional dinner since a dentist met a root canal. Now, the rest of the story is not a rumor. It is a Houston epic in three acts. There was a secret divorce, a judge who got too close to the person involved in the case, and a Texas Supreme Court that finally said due process still beats a newspaper ad in another country. Mohammed has lived in Houston since he was three. In 2008, he traveled to Pakistan for an arranged marriage. He was about 28 at the time. Hira Azar, she was 18, that was his bride-to-be. She joined him here in America in 2010. During the marriage, they accumulated more than $100 million in community assets. And Texas's law is pretty clear. It says what a couple builds together, that's not a solo prize. You got to share that. So in 2012, he sent her back to Pakistan to deal with a visa, supposedly. The Texas Supreme Court would later say that was a ruse. In 2013, while she was still there, he divorced her without her knowledge. The mechanism was something called talaq. It's a form of unilateral divorce under Islamic law. Azar was not served with the proceeding and did not participate in it. Notice appeared for 5 days in a Pakistani newspaper she never saw. She learned she had been divorced 2 years later. Whatever legal effect that proceeding had in Pakistan, Texas ultimately refused to recognize the resulting judgment. That is, ending a marriage the way some men cancel a gym membership, remotely and hoping no one checks the mail. Azar returned to Houston in 2015 and filed in Harris County. She wanted a divorce under Texas law and a division of the marital estate. A Houston trial court said no. Pakistan had already acted, and the court recognized that judgment under foreign law, the committee. The courtesy courts sometimes extend to foreign judgments. The first court of appeals in Houston agreed. Not surprisingly, a place where he probably is quite well known. He's an attorney, after all. For years, a foreign proceeding conducted without Azar's knowledge stood between her and a Texas adjudication of her property claims. While that case crawled, Mohammed Ali Chaudhry was fighting another war over Houston dirt. The signature battle involved property at Westheimer and Loop 610, a group called Makarem Latif. It's a big building with a law firm in it. You've probably driven past this building many times if you've ever been over to the Galleria Mall. The fight produced years of litigation, arbitration, business entities, recusal motions. If litigation were a hobby, the man would need a bigger trophy room. This part of the story involves a journalist, a reporter you probably heard of named Wayne Dolcifino, the former Channel 3 news investigative reporter who now runs his own investigative firm. He's been chasing Mohamed Chaudhry for years. Chaudhry sued Dolcifino over his reporting. In this town, that is less of a scandal than a networking strategy. And then came the robe. In 2020, Morris, a Democrat, won election to the 333rd Civil District Court. This is a civil court. They handle disputes such as contracts, injuries, properties. Not the criminal bench that sets bonds for violent felonies. Houston has another judge, Morris, who handles criminal cases. Different court, different job, easy mix-up. Morris was also not part of the 2018 Black Girl Magic slate of 17 black women elected to Harris County benches. She won 2 years later, but people sometimes put her in with that chunk of journalists or judges. At any rate, Wayne Dolcifino is among those who publicly scrutinized Morris's relationship with Muhammad Ali Chaudhry. He reported on text messages from the fall of 2020 after Morris had won her election, but before she took the bench, between Morris and an executive at one of Muhammad Ali's companies. The State Commission on Judicial Conduct later established some important facts of their own. Judge Britton A. Morris had used office space in a building owned by Chaudhry's company, paying a nominal hourly fee. Of the $14,350 her campaign reported raising, $8,000 came from three legal professionals who had represented Muhammad Ali Chaudhry. Morris denied that Chaudhry or his companies contributed to her campaign and disputed other allegations about campaign assistance. In January 2021, she took the bench. One of her first consequential decisions involved Muhammad Ali Chaudhry. That came in a long-running 610 dispute. Remember that building? Chaudhry's side sought an emergency stay of an arbitration previously ordered by Judge Daryl Moore. Morris conducted the emergency hearing and granted the stay. The opposing side sought her recusal. Morris declined to voluntarily recuse and referred the motion to Administrative Judge Susan Brown. Brown granted it. A few months later, West University Place police arrested Chaudhry on an evading arrest charge. Morris bonded him out of jail. That is not an allegation from an enemy or an anonymous courthouse whisper. The State Commissioner on Judicial Conduct put it in their findings. In 2022, the commission issued Morris a public warning and order of additional education. Official, not gossip. The commission concluded that Morris allowed her relationship with Muhammad Ali Chaudhry to influence her judicial conduct, failed to disclose the relationship and recuse where appropriate, and acted on an emergency motion while a recusal request was pending. The punishment included additional judicial ethics education. They did not take the robe. They sent her to judicial summer school. Morris also recused herself from additional cases involving Muhammad Ali Chaudhry or his interests, including litigation arising from a wreck involving a vehicle connected to one of his companies. And when that happened, Muhammad Ali Chaudhry did not get quieter. Not even a little bit. U.S. bankruptcy judge Jeffrey Norman later called him a forger and a liar after litigation over documents supporting a claim of nearly $23 million involving the office tower at 2425 West Loop near the Galleria. Remember that? Norman found that documents supporting the claim were fraudulent and referred the matter to the U.S. attorney. The building was eventually sold. Norman later wrote that Chaudhry's company continued occupying and refused to vacate an office suite there. Imagine that. A separate federal lawsuit involving a Heights property on Yale Street alleges bribery, fraud, and a series of sham transactions involving roughly $15 million. Those are allegations in a pleading, not a conviction. And separately, the Justice Department sought Muhammad Chaudhry's emails as part of a civil investigation under the Financial Institutions Reform, Recovery, and Enforcement Act. The U.S. District Judge Lee Rosenthal ordered him to produce the files or appear in court and prepared for the possibility of confinement, the proverbial toothbrush warning. Norman later had U.S. Marshals take Chaudhry into custody After he failed to provide required bankruptcy information, he was released days later. Federal courts have also described his litigation tactics as being, unusual, to put it bluntly. In English, the building already sold. Please stop. Morris's political story would wound down in public. In 2024, she put a driver's license number where the state bar number belonged on her reelection application. The Texas Supreme Court ruled that mistake did not authorize party officials to keep her off the primary ballot. Democrat voters replaced her anyway. Her term ended December 31st, 2024. Later on, she ran for Fort Bend County Commissioner and fought a residency challenge that briefly knocked her off a runoff ballot. She obtained an emergency stay from the Texas Supreme Court, restoring her to the ballot while the legal fight continued. She lost the runoff anyway. The ethics warning traveled with her like a guest who would not go home. Last Friday, the other shoe dropped. On September 25th, the Texas Supreme Court decided Ozer versus Chaudhry, and the question was whether the Texas court should recognize the Pakistani Sharia divorce judgment obtained without Ozer knowing about the proceeding. Remember the beginning of the story? The court said no. Not because every foreign religious divorce is automatically void, because this one skipped one of the oldest rules in the American legal system. Before the government recognizes a proceeding that can take away a person's rights, that person gets meaningful notice and an opportunity to be heard. 5 days in a newspaper she never read did not cut it. The Texas Supreme Court emphasized that the foreign countries are free to structure their legal systems differently, but Texas courts do not have to recognize foreign judgments when doing so would violate constitutional due process protections. That case goes back to Harris County, where Ozer could pursue her property claims. So here is the Houston moral, if court still do morals. A wealthy husband tried to end a Texas marriage through a unilateral Sharia divorce with a newspaper notice on the other side of the world. A new judge developed a relationship with the man, granted an emergency stay benefiting him in litigation, later bonded him out of jail, and the state's judicial watchdog concluded that the relationship had influenced her judicial conduct. The developer spent the next several years fighting battles in state and federal courts, eventually earning a bankruptcy judge's description of him as a forger and a liar. And the Texas Supreme Court finally said a foreign divorce obtained without constitutionally adequate notice cannot simply pass through the courthouse doors and erase a wife's opportunity to assert her rights in Texas. And you can call it a Sharia divorce. You can call her a talak. In another country, it may be recognized as a legal procedure, but in Texas, this one just meant due process and lost. You can have an arranged marriage. You can have a Galleria, Skyline. You can have a scene at Tony Busby's wedding and a very expensive lawyer. You still cannot hide a divorce from your wife or fail to disclose a relationship to the other side of a lawsuit and hide it from Wayne Dolciafino. Some men build buildings. Some men build dockets. This one built both, then tried to divorce the foundation. Texas just said the foundation is still there. If I see them at the next fancy wedding, I will wait until after dessert to mention that I'm in the media. Let them finish the cake. They've had enough discovery.
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0: A hunter up in Canada shot a fully antlered moose, and it turned out to be a female. And I don't think you're supposed to do that. Don't laugh, you guys. According to Senator Tommy Tuberville, one of these things could be flying the next plane you're on. If you didn't get that joke, I'll explain more later. In the meantime, let's talk about this. If you thought the only flocking problem in Texas was geese on a golf course, okay, I'm sure you've heard by now. The cameras. Cities all over the state rented these Flock license plate readers. That's the brand name, Flock. They watch every car that rolls by, and then they act shocked when you ask who else is poking around in the footage. Well, we've audited these things. It turns out people are abusing them. One city quoted $33,000 for a file that later showed up for free. Houston PD alone ran 500,000 searches. through the Nether City's cameras. And while that's going on, an Austin Ponzi artist who burned investors, including Travis Kelce, hired the same political machine that works for Cruz and Paxton to whisper in the judge's ear right before sentencing. A little suspicious. Joining us right now, publisher of Current Revolt. He's the one treating Texas government like a cheap motel, peeling back the wallpaper and showing you what's growing underneath. Cities, cameras, campaign shops, Ponzi guys with good taste and consultants. He keeps turning over the rock, and most people don't want to look underneath it. He does. Ladies and gentlemen, Mr. Tony Ortiz, fresh off a speaking gig in Lubbock. How you doing, brother?
1: Doing well. How are you?
0: I can't complain. Let's talk about the cameras first. For people who haven't read the piece at currentrevolt.com, Flock Safety is a company a bunch of Texas cities rent from. They're these automated license plate camera readers, AI powered. They sit on poles. Your latest dump is from Pflugerville. Walk us through what the audit file actually showed.
1: Yeah, well, essentially, you know, we've been covering this pretty heavily. You know, there's massive concern over the Flock cameras. People, and it's caused massive debate. Some people are pro Flock cameras; they think it's fine. Others think it's an invasion of privacy, and that the government should need a warrant for these types of levels of monitoring. And so, we have put together a template that anybody could use to request the records from your city to see how much they're paying for these cameras, the contract details, and what they're actually searching for. So, what's interesting specifically about this article is that, you know, we've received so many quotes back from individuals who have requested the data from their cities, and every city is totally all over the map with regards to the cost associated to get this data back. For example, my city, I'm in Carrollton, Texas. It was only about $180 to get the data back, right? But a smaller city, you know, a little bit farther across Texas, quoted like tens of thousands of dollars. And in one case, this city here quoted $33,000 for data back. And a lot of it seems that these cities don't really know or are really comfortable with providing the data to the citizens. If I ran for a tiny bit longer, even crazier, they'll come back and they'll say, well, you know, you did this request and we found 22,000 emails with this, and we need to go through each one and redact data. Well, what's happening is, you know, it's not that these cities are emailing Flock back and forth 300-400 times a day. It's that Flock is sending these generic notifications saying like, hey, you know, the notification for today, and it's sending it via email. And so these cities are getting hundreds of generic, no nonsense emails from Flock per day. And the city is using that quantity to pad the amount that's required to get data back. It's just really, it's really shady, to be honest.
0: All right. So they quoted you thousands of dollars. Then you agreed to redact the plates and they gave you the whole thing for free. Over 1,000,007 searches in 7 months by 465 agencies. Houston PD ran 500,000 of those. DPS ran a couple 100,000 while they're still fighting you at the attorney general to keep their own logs secret. For every search a Pflugerville cop ran, 295 came from outside. How does a little city become the drive-through window for half the state's law enforcement?
1: Yeah, that's the question, right? Why are so many outside cities, you know, going through and getting access to this data? Now, and several cities are providing data to out of state. We will have another update tomorrow, which has to do with how these cameras are being used to enforce, or in this case, not enforce illegal immigration. But the way that these cities are using these cameras is kind of all up in the air. You know, in a presentation by Flock, they say that these cameras aren't used for traffic enforcement. But then when you look at the data that one city provided, it shows specifically they did use it for traffic enforcement. So, you know, I'm starting to, because I was pro Flock camera, I think, at the beginning of this, and the more data that I have access to and have seen, I've changed my position on how these cameras affect our day-to-day.
0: All right, your working theory is the data volume itself is kind of like the lock on the door. You dump so much junk that no one can see through it, then bill the public $15 an hour to look. Is that the gist of it?
1: Yeah, essentially, you know, I don't know if you ever signed up for like an app or something like that, and they just send you an email notification. And it's like two sentences, like say, hey, thanks for logging in, you know. But the city is using these bunk emails, these garbage emails, to pad the quantity amount, and saying, hey, you know, we need to go through and redact through 232,000 emails. And when you look at it, even one city just openly admitted, yeah, you know, the majority of these are just like garbage emails. And that's really the problem, is that these requests are getting padded with junk emails, and the cities don't know or don't want to cooperate with these public record requests, and they're giving like number quotes for returns all over the place.
0: All right, one city reused an old attorney general letter as the reason they wouldn't release the records. You called them out on it. They sent a newer letter, and that basically ended with the same sentence. How often does this happen? A lot. They just photocopy the last no and hope nobody notices.
1: Yeah, that city in particular is very funny, because they used an old legal notice to decline giving over data. But in that legal notice, it specifically says, do not use this for future requests. So clearly they didn't even read their own legal notice. But yeah, these cities do not want to turn over this data. Some cities take the stance that it's putting police at risk for their investigations at risk by revealing where the cameras are and how they're using them. And some, I think, just are just being shady about it, or just being lazy about it. One of the three. But either way, the public has a right to know. And a lot of these cities have lawyered up and have spent, you know, a lot of money to fight these public record requests to get the Office of the Attorney General to decline these requests.
0: All right, before you go, another story I saw on your website. Last week, a San Antonio guy gets picked up for threats against state reps in their own family. And apparently he's one of these fun transsexuals we're hearing about. This week, it's text to another Republican House member and a $500 bond. Walk us through this. What happened?
1: Yeah, so this is the second threat, at least in the last 30 days, to a state rep that we are aware of. The first one was to Jeff Leach, a man out of San Antonio, made these crazy threats to not only Jeff Leach, but several other elected officials across the U.S. And their families, which he took it that step further, right? And so he threatens these reps, saying that, hey, that, you know, we're going to do something bad to you. I'm not going to use the specific language, but it was quite explicit. And the funny thing about this first guy, the one that threatened Representative Leach and his families, he was running a foot fetish account on the same account that he used to threaten state reps, right? So that's one. That's the first guy.
0: Jude, wasn't there like a guy on YouTube who's a prominent, I forget what his name is, he hangs out with Elijah Schaefer, another guy who you've written about, and they're hardcore anti-Israel activists, and someone went and looked at his old tweets, and he used to be one of these guys who would dress up like a woman, and he was into being dominated, or like, take down the old tweets first before you become an alt-right neo-Nazi, like war edgelord on the internet. But anyway, I didn't mean to interrupt your story. It just reminded me of that.
1: That's a common theme, right? I can go on and on about these crazy, super, super, super weirdo right guys and then their sexual degeneracies. But the second guy threatened Representative David Lowe up here in the Fort Worth area. And this guy is a guy. But the funny part is he's trans. So he identifies as a woman. And, you know, he told David Lowe that he... Again, I'm not going to use the exact language, but was going to do, was hoping that horrible things would happen to him and that, you know, he would commit those things. And then 2 days later, he does the whole, just kidding. I was just kidding, by the way. Those threats aren't real and I have a First Amendment right. Well, the police pick him up anyway and he gets booked in. But what's hilarious is his booking photo, and you can read it at currentrevolt.com, or you can see it at currentrevolt.com. His booking photo shows this guy and he's got like black eyeliner and lipstick and eyeshadow and a full, like you can see a 5 o'clock shadow on his face. So he just looks like a total freak, to be honest. But yeah, initially he was given a $500 bond, but they did increase it, I want to say, to $250,000. And last I checked, which was several days ago, he was still being held on that bond.
0: Bring back state institutions we need mental hospitals, Tony. I mean, there's no other explanation for this. These people belong in a padded cell.
1: We really do.
0: My brother, Tony Ortiz, CurrentRevolt.com, writing the stories nobody else wants to write, sometimes because it involves weird, creepy trannies and sexual degeneracy.
5: 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This is Kenny Webster.
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0: Cup Noodles, you know the brand Cup? I thought it was Cup O Noodles. It's Cup Noodles. Well, anyway, they just released Halloween Ramen, which is exciting news for some. Unless you're over 30, then the fact that you're still eating Cup of Noodles is terrifying enough. Hey, before we get out of here, I feel like it's a good time to talk about a little Texas history, if you don't mind. I'd love me some Texas history. January 10th, 1901, Spindle Top. A well outside Beaumont blows a column of oil 100 feet in the air. Texans don't form a task force, guys. They do not announce a pause pending further study. They do not hold a listening session about the vibes. They drill more wells. They lay the pipe. They build refineries. They turn a geyser into an economy. The rest of the country shows up with suitcases and a pulse. That is how Texas became Texas. A century and a quarter later, another industry is trying to plant steel in the same dirt. Data centers. Warehouses full of computers that never take lunch, never call in sick, never vote. The physical guts of artificial intelligence, cloud computing, hospitals, banks, factories, and the Pentagon. And this time, some of the people running the state are acting like the electrons might bite. Last month, the governor told the PUC and ERCOT to audit every large load still sitting in the interconnection queue. Fine. Audit them. Find out who actually owns the thing. Whether the water story is real and whether that power request is a working project or a consultant's parking space. Then let the ones that can pay their own way build. What we should not do is treat a queue like a death sentence. ERCOT is staring at more than 474 gigawatts of large load requests. About 90% of that data is, well, it's data centers. Current demand is roughly 91 gigawatts. Gigawatts, I'm sorry. And that sounds like the end of the world if you say it in the voice of a California regulator. It is not the end of the world. It is a construction schedule. Showing up at a Texas barbecue with a grocery list that could feed Dallas is not an argument for locking the kitchen. It is an argument for firing up another barbecue pit. Enormous demand is not a reason to stop. It is a reason to build generation, transmission, and the contracts that make both of those things somebody else's problem instead of the ratepayers. And here is what people keep leaving off the table. These things already support hundreds of thousands of jobs in this state when you count construction, operations, and the multiplier. They drop large taxable buildings onto the property tax rolls that pay for schools, deputies, and roads in counties that used to live or die in the cattle cycle and a pump jack. A hyperscale campus is not a strip mall. It is a capital stack that stays put. Data centers are also the best new customers Texas Natural Gas has had in a generation. The Permian makes more gas than the pipes in the LNG docks can swallow. Some of it gets flared, some of it gets exchanged at the price pump. Park a data center next to the field. Put the turbines behind the meter. And suddenly that waste gas becomes American compute instead of a press release about methane. That is enough energy dominance with a purchase order attached. That's a good thing. National security is on the line. People say water is the other panic button. Well, it's not. These new data centers are not being cooled down with water. They're using recycled coolant. So keep the data centers. But no sweetheart subsidies. No special carve-outs that make a server farm holier than a machine shop. Treat the boxes like production equipment, which is what they are, the same way Texas has always treated an oil patch. Senate Bill 6 already pointed us in the right direction. Large users help pay for the wires that serve them, and the emergency juice can be yanked back for the public grid. Use those tools. Do not replace them with a freeze. Texas has never treated new infrastructure like it was a pandemic. The oil boom did not wait for the perfect information to arrive. It waited for the pipe. AI will not wait for Texas to finish processing its feelings. We need to pour slab and start building. Spindletop's lesson was not to be careful. It was to build more. Texas became the energy capital of the free world by acting like the future was a job and not a threat. So don't flinch. We should treat the new electrons like we treated the oil industry. Build. I'm Kenny Webster. I sure do appreciate you all being here with me this afternoon. If you haven't already done so, subscribe to the podcast. It's free. You can get it anywhere. Kenny Webster's Pursuit of Happiness. And while you're at it, download the Walton & Johnson smartphone app. We'll be back bright and early tomorrow morning for more of what you bought a radio for.

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9: Stopping an attack. I'm Ted Lindner, Fox News. Five suspects arrested this weekend in connection with alleged terror plot near a British airbase being used by the U.S. to strike Iranian targets. Fox's Stephanie Bennett with the latest from England.
10: Counterterror police are leading this investigation. No motive has been released just yet. Police did provide an update. The five men were released on police bail. This does not mean the investigation is over. They are considering every possible angle. This includes if there are links to a Iran, as the base is used by the U.S. Air Force in its campaign against Iran. Well, counterterror police said, quote, that this may be activity committed by proxies or individuals, either knowingly or unknowingly working on behalf of a foreign state. Those men were initially taken into custody on suspicion of committing offenses under the Explosives Act and preparing a terrorist act.
9: Tehran had warned the UK that any base used to attack Iran is a legitimate target. Police and the prime minister are asking the public not to speculate. And the Trump administration announcing what the president says will be the largest steel plant in the country. Fox's Lucas Tomlinson with details on this from the White House.
8: President Trump announcing a U.S.-based company owned by an Indian conglomerate will begin construction of a massive steel plant in southeast Iowa along the Mississippi River.
11: There are certain products you have to make. Steel is one of them.
8: The project will include development of a new iron ore mine in northern Minnesota, the first in the U.S. in more than 50 years, and perhaps help GOP candidates in the process. The White House hopes the new plant will help revitalize American industry to better compete with China days after President Trump hosted Chinese leader Xi Jinping in Washington.
9: President Trump says the new plan expected to create thousands of new job opportunities for Americans. 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
1: Jack Armstrong and Joe Getty.
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4: From Studio C.
5: Senior.
4: Armstrong and Getty, just think of us as a juicy book rave deep within the bowels of the Armstrong and Getty communications compound. What, you're not into juicy book raves? They're all the hot thing now.
5: He lost me.
4: What? It's a hot thing where you go to a nightclub and they have lights down low with ambient music and people sit around and read. A juicy book rave. Which I actually would have liked that. Then you see some young woman across the, you know, you walk around. I read that book. You want to sit and talk about the book as opposed to do you want to dance?
5: Right.
4: A juicy book rave. So why didn't
5: Juice.
4: What?
5: Hate the name. Juice. Love the idea.
4: Juice. That was Ross. Juice. That was Ross from the OJ series. Anyway, deep within the bowels, et cetera, et cetera. Monday, brand new week. Bad things could happen. Good things could happen. You know my riff. And today we're toiling under the title of the show.
5: Don't fear AI. Lawyers will save us. Or if you prefer, don't trust.

0: China.
1: Don't trust China.
0: That's right, sir. That's right.
2: We hadn't opened with AI fright for a while, a couple of weeks, but there's a fair amount of it out over the weekend. With Dario had dinner with Trump last night. We don't know yet what came out of that, but Elon made some horrifying predictions.
0: Excellent.
2: That we very soon are going to be all getting a basic income, and it is going to cause tremendous social unrest. That's the first time I've ever heard him acknowledge the fact that it's going to have a downside.
0: Yeah.
2: The whole everybody sitting around not having to work. Tremendous social unrest and a lot of people with no purpose for life, he said. So, yeah.
0: Well, what's interesting, I think, is that is completely distinct from the idea of doomsday-ish wiping out humanity, super virus, robot armies of robot dogs shooting laser beams out of their eyes. All of that is separate from just incredible economic disruption.
2: Oh,
0: I mean, that's
2: yeah.
0: if AI just does what we ask it
2: like
0: to.
2: The, if the Industrial Revolution had happened worldwide in a weekend.
0: Yeah. Oh, my.
2: And then there's this guy who calls himself Dr. Singularity that apparently is very respected, including by Elon Musk, who said Dr. Singularity is absolutely right, who said, never have I been more confident that Anthropic, SpaceX, Google, OpenAI, likely Meta, will all reach AGI in 2027. That's artificial general intelligence, and we'll move quickly into ASI, superintelligence, likely also in 2027. So there you go. Fantastic. The crazy S is about to hit the crazy fan in the next year. 2027 could be one of the juiciest years in world history.
0: Juice! Again with the juiciness. Wow. Today's show like a ripe peach.
2: Exactly.
0: Just juiciness running down the chins of your consciousness.
2: A juicy book rave of radio. So anyway, we can get into some of the details later on that if you want. Who would want that? How did the NFL craft the sport over all these years to where you can get so many games that come down to the last play? You wouldn't think if you worked to orchestrate it that way, you could pull that off. But it happens all the time. Especially on like your big Sunday night game. It's amazing. I feel like when I was a kid, there was like one game like that a year.
0: Yeah.
2: And everybody talked about it because it was so exciting. Now it's just like practically every game.
0: My only working theory, and it's not a good one, is that they've made it so difficult to play defense that you can score bunches of points fairly quickly if you're willing to gamble.
2: I guess, but you'd still think that there'd be more often than not one team just get way ahead of the other team and win. But or parody or whatever. But yeah, lots of games yesterday. Very exciting games coming down to the very last play, as usual in the NFL. And
0: my only other comment about the NFL, my beloved 49ers, who look like
2: dominating.
0: World beaters, absolutely dominating, had, I don't know, half a dozen or so of their stars either not be able to play because they were injured or were carted off the field mid-game because they were injured. Significant injuries. And so it begins a battle of the backbenchers that characterizes so much of the NFL season. And it's sucky. I mean, it's entertainment, but can you imagine you tune in your favorite show? You mentioned Ross from Friends, right? So we'll use Friends. It's a classic. It holds up. Watch an episode. Anyway, on today's Friends, Matt LeBlanc can't play
2: ketamine addiction.
0: He can't play what's his face. So it'll be a guy who you may recognize. He was on two episodes of Taxi back in the day, starring as Rachel, some gal who was on a soap opera for a week. And, you know, it's just no.
2: Right.
0: No.
2: You get tickets to see Ed Sheeran, and Ed Sheeran will not be performing tonight. It'll be the backup guitar player because Ed Sheeran, you know, blew out his Achilles.
0: Right. Exactly.
2: But you're bought
0: supposed
2: tickets
0: to go
2: so
0: and cheer. Right.
2: Right. That is kind of. That is something. Now, this is not a sports comment about sport. None of the 49ers or anybody else got injured the same way as Oregon's Dante Moore got injured in the football game over the weekend. If you haven't seen that, this has become an interesting non-sports sports story. USC, who got beat by Oregon, USC actually suspended Desmond Stephens II for the brutal, worst hit I've ever seen in my life, late hit on Oregon's Dante Moore that sent him to the hospital.
0: Oh,
2: and terrible. He's been suspended from school. and he's apologizing. He might be in, it might be one of those things where, okay, like it's happened in hockey a couple of times. Is this cross the line into criminal action where it's like an assault aside from sports?
0: Right. I remember in the 70s in particular, in the 80s in the NHL, it was so violent. There were times when the assault seemed to transcend sports. It was just one man clubbing another man in the head with a stick.
2: Well, right. You're out there with a stick, and sometimes you just come up and hit a guy in the back of the head. How is that okay because you're playing a sport?
0: Right. You know, I love this discussion. So at what point is it so divorced from the play of the game as to be totally unrelated to the game? I mean, to cite an extreme example, instead of cracking your hockey stick over a guy's head and giving him a concussion and giving him brain damage, you stab him. You stab him right in the spleen with a knife. Okay, obviously, that's crazy. You don't use a knife in hockey. Well, what if you grab a skate off the bench and you slash the guy with it or something like that? Where is the line crossed? It's an interesting question.
2: Well, I like you using absurdio rectum or whatever that Latin phrase is to make the point. But it's somewhere
0: absurdio
2: between...
0: Absurdio rectum. That's a painful condition. Try to follow your doctor's directions. It doesn't get better on its own.
2: It's somewhere between that extreme example. But anyway, this particular one, the quarterback slid, and the guy comes flying full speed. And the quarterback slid and was kind of sitting up and hits him, I think, helmet to helmet as the guy was laying there. And just and the quarterback just goes over and goes flat on his back with his arms out like he's dead.
0: And I
2: thought he might be dead. I mean, it's just horrifying. And he gets carted off to the hospital. And, well, it also didn't help that this USA player then danced around like, did you see that? How cool that was? Yeah, I stuck it to him. Yeah, you hit him when the play was over and may have killed him, and now you've been suspended from the team. So, nice play. But they'll have to figure out if that's a crime or not.
0: Mm.
2: It wasn't, you know, grabbing a skate off the bench and slicing their throat, which would be a heck of a thing.
0: Right, right. Well, that to me is just a couple of different penalties. A late hit and... helmet-to-helmet contact? Is it a crime? I don't know.
2: I don't know. That's what makes it interesting, I guess. There was a near terrorist attack on an airbase and some of our planes that they think Iran might be involved in. Trump has talked about it already this morning. We'll hear what he had to say about it. UK is holding 5 British terrorist suspects. After arrest near U.S. airbase, is it going to be one of those they let in a whole bunch of immigrants who hate the West into Great Britain stories?
0: I bet so, but there's an important twist in the story you need to stay tuned for.
2: Oh, we can't find out now?
0: No. Oh, no. Now's not the twist time. The twist time's in a couple of minutes.
2: But my question around all that is, how does Iran think we're going to react if they blow up one of our bases in Germany or Britain or someplace, or especially in the United States?
0: Probably expect that Trump will vow to do something crazy and then never do it.
2: Maybe they do think that, which is, you know, a problem with crying wolf.
0: And this is my actual analysis, they are just trying to raise the cost anywhere and everywhere they possibly can for the continued war, trying to erode the will of the West, particularly the U.S., to continue to put the squeeze on them. That would raise the cost. You knock out a couple of B-1 bombers or B-2s or whatever are there.
2: Oh, I forgot to mention Bill Gates said AI might kill a billion people. I knew there was another scary thing about AI that happened over the weekend. We'll get to all that coming up. Let's start the show officially. I'm Jack Armstrong. He's Joe Getty on this. It is Monday, September 28th. We're almost out of September here, people. The year 2026, we're Armstrong and Getty, and we approve of this program.
0: Let's begin then officially, according to FCC rules and regulations, leaping into action at mark.
1: O primeiro jogo da história da NFL no Maracanã pode ser decidido com um chute no gol, como é a história desse estádio. 56 jardas para o Tyler Loop para tentar ganhar o jogo para o Baltimore Ravens. Vem o snap, vem o chute para o gol!
0: That was not Jim Nance.
2: So because the NFL is trying to get the sport going around the world, they're playing a game every week in some other nation. And this time it was Rio de Janeiro. Is that where they were?
0: Brazil, anyway. Yeah.
2: They're in Brazil. And that was the official call as the Ravens kicked a field goal with 1 second left on the clock. Dallas having given up an unbelievable play to put him in that position. There were five lead changes in the last 2 minutes or something. That was a wild
0: game.
2: Good
0: Lord.
2: We got headlines on the way. We got mailbag. We got to catch you up on all the news from the weekend. It's a juicy book, Brave, and all that coming up. Stay here.
3: Armstrong and Getty.
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1: Just got myself some coffee. I talked last week while you were gone about how Joe's respect goes down for me a little bit every time I put cream in my coffee. And what's interesting is my respect for myself goes down a little bit every time I put cream in my coffee.
2: Yeah.
3: It was a dark moment.
1: Mm-hmm.
4: Jack Armstrong loves coffee.
1: I'm not proud of myself.
2: That's true.
1: Saturday Night Live came back this week. We got some clips from that. There were some laughs.
2: That's to be expected from a comedy show, right?
1: And annoyance.
2: Yes, yes. And in our review of the sportsy activities over the weekend, I failed to mention that the America's team for the President's Cup, that's golf fans, roared back from a historic deficit to put a butt whooping on the rest of the world. Huh. So that was good to see. And apparently Trump hung around for the trophy ceremony, and some people are making that the story. Just stop it. Stop it. Let's figure out who's reporting what. It's the lead story with Katie Green. Katie?
5: Alrighty, the alphabet networks are sticking with the Middle East. ABC, CENTCOM says Tehran does not control the Strait of Hormuz. CNN, a good week for Iran at the UN, but the latest offer to the United States appears to be a non-starter. And NBC, Iran, quote, fully prepared for war to resume, but diplomacy not over yet.
1: Do we control the Strait of Hormuz? Completely? Like, is it open like it used to be?
2: No, we control it in its closedness.
1: Okay.
2: Its openness is another thing. Iran had a good week at the UN. What does that mean? The UN doesn't do anything. They don't mean anything.
1: No.
5: From the Washington Post, 5 arrested in the UK near base used by United States on suspicion of planning a terror attack.
1: It'll be interesting to see who these dudes were. I'm sure we'll probably find out later today. Joe said there's a twist we don't know about, right? Okay, so that's coming up.
2: Oh, a twist. It's a great twist, an amazing twist. Twisted twist.
5: From the New York Times, Trump offered to sell arms to China, according to the U.S. ambassador.
1: According to the U.S. ambassador to China?
5: Mm-hmm.
1: Okay, the White House is denying that, and there's no record of that, so I don't know what that story is.
2: Okay, we'll get into it. It's very important. The wording here is very important.
1: Okay.
5: From the Wall Street Journal, Trump is predicting midterm success, but Republicans are starting to panic.
1: My interest in discussing the midterms before they happen is somewhere around the 1,000th most interesting thing, I think, going on in the world.
5: This one from Business Insider. The personal AI agent horror stories are starting to roll in.
1: There were a lot of them over the weekend.
5: Yeah.
2: I'd like to hear more about that. Now, these are the agents that you have do tasks for you. Book me airline tickets, et cetera, that sort of thing.
5: Mm-hmm.
2: As opposed to just chatbots.
5: Right. These are operating in the background.
1: Now, the chatbots, I had a couple of great examples of how amazing the chatbots are over the weekend. I would have loved that as a kid.
5: From the New York Post. Texas driver arrested after intentionally crashing into a closed Kroger store to use the bathroom.
1: That's a bad plan.
5: Bad plan.
2: Yeah. Hard to imagine a worse plan just because you got to go. How about, like, behind the Kroger? In the alley, even.
1: Right.
5: From Study Finds, sperm study hints that making babies on Mars could be harder than expected.
2: You just got to keep after it.
5: Jeez. And finally,
2: I don't have any expectations of how hard it would be to make a baby on Mars, so it's hard for me to process that it might be harder than my expectations. But.
5: From the Babylon Bee, more winning. Trump to demolish UN building and replace it with UFC arena.
1: Yeah. We have a bunch of news we get to. I'm actually looking forward to the twist Joe says he has about the terror plot that was foiled today around Iran. I guess we don't know for sure. I was just assuming so, but then there's a lot of chatter that maybe it was attempted to attack our planes on a base.
2: Yeah, yeah, almost certainly.
1: Okay, and then we'll get into some of the other news of the day. Some of the AI stuff going rogue over the weekend. Again, is this a PR campaign to get regulations in place to lock Anthropic Okay.
2: I have become completely convinced that is the game.
1: It's very handy. Joe answered the question for us. Yes. So we don't have to, we don't have to bat it around. 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
25: Ooh, that's needed right now.
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1: Police in the UK say this military base, used by the US for strikes against Iran, appears to have been the target of a suspected terror attack. Authorities say armed officers stopped them and arrested five men on suspicion of preparing an act of terror and explosives crimes. Iran has made threats against the base, where American long-range B-1 bombers have been taking off throughout the war.
2: Mm-hmm. And Trump had some comments on that. We'll have a little bit later as he walked over to the reporters on the tarmac with some brand new information about the arrest of these five terror suspects. But Joe said there's a twist we don't know.
3: Coming up, the twist you don't know.
2: Coming
3: That's
2: up?
3: Right. Yes, yes. All right, so here's the deal. British investigators are trying to figure out, nail down, whether Iran or an Islamist group was behind the foiled attack on the airbase. They arrested five dudes. You can see news video, five shirtless men being arrested by counterterrorism police, led off to a van.
2: Were they shirtless when they arrested them, or did they take their shirts off?
3: Not clear to me. Not clear to me from this writing. Sloppy writing. It's terrible. Have the AI help you
2: out.
3: It'd
2: be weird if they were shirtless when they arrested them.
3: All right, everyone, time to attack the U.S. base. First, let us remove our shirts.
2: As you know, I shouldn't even have to say this, but let's take our shirts off.
3: Muhammad, that seems a little gay to me. I'm not sure why I got to take off my shirt.
2: Muhammad, that seems a little gay to me.
3: Can I do this with my shirt on? I'm willing to attack the great Satan, but I'd rather wear a shirt.
2: If I was 25, sure, I'd take my shirt off, but I'm not a young man anymore. So can I leave my shirt on?
3: It's Britain. It's October. I'm cold. Right. Anyway, these shirtless fellas are said to be UK nationals, although as the UK, like a bunch of Europe, has allowed millions of people from countries that despise Western civilization into their countries and granted them citizenship, that doesn't mean jack squat to me. The men were detained a few hundred yards from the RAF base, Fairford base in Western England. They were searching the men's three white vans. Large black canisters sat nearby on the road. They haven't identified what those are or what was in the vans or anything like that. Now, the twist is coming up in a second. According to the Wall Street Journal, American and British security officials were aware of a growing threat to the base in recent weeks. President Trump said the U.S. and the U.K. had the men under investigation. Does that mean prior? More sloppy writing. It implies that they were under investigation prior to the arrest.
2: Well, yeah, Trump said something along the lines of, like, impromptu. Trump said this morning, we'd been watching them for a while or something.
3: Okay. All right.
2: And yeah,
3: they are trying to explain away the twist. And here it is. British media are reporting the men were arrested after a chance encounter by a farmer lady who was driving home from a party after midnight early Sunday.
2: What's a farmer lady?
3: Well, I'm summarizing. A woman farmer who was driving home from a party early Sunday morning. So I tell you what, old Hereford Helen gets after it because she was, you know, it was the wee hours when she was getting home, and she sees a group of men wearing balaclavas. That's the ski mask things, right? Who saw her car as she sees them, and they ran to hide. She drove away from the scene and called the police. She's lucky she didn't get, you know, shot or machine gunned or whatever.
2: Wow, that's a classic say something, see something.
3: Yeah, it is. It is. Now, this farmer lady who enjoys a gathering,
2: I got to milk the cows in 3 hours.
3: Oh,
2: should I just stay up? Maybe I'll have another drink and just stay up and milk the cows.
4: We the people on this farm.
3: I would definitely invite her for a roll in the hay. You'd have to. Anyway.
2: Hilarious.
3: she has in the past criticized security services for lack of security around the base and for leaving residents exposed. She said she's called the Ministry of Defense, but her calls went unanswered in the past. Huh. And this is the same gal, Fran Farmer, who discovered the skullduggery at work in the wee hours.
2: Wow. Wow. Okay. So
3: And she told the BBC Monday, one final thing. I think it was pure luck that I arrived in the village at a similar time
2: to
3: the vans. I'm absolutely staggered that it was left to me as a member of the public to see and report this.
2: Clearly. And so just from Trump's comments today, I was kind of thinking this was more along the lines of one of those where they're watching people for a long time, and then, you know, an agent of some sort starts communicating with them and helps them get the bomb, and then they arrest them. And, you know, you've unfoiled the plot, and I always wonder, how close was the plot before, you know, you started and get helping them out or whatever, which has been going on since 9/11. And I often wonder, you know, how, but in this case, it sounds like it really could have happened soon if this farmer lady hadn't been getting her drink on.
3: The UK Defense Secretary, Wes Streeting, told reporters he was grateful for the woman's actions, but said she only has a partial picture. Meaning, and Trump seems to be hinting at, look, we were all over these guys.
2: Okay.
3: Farmer Fran happened to come across him, but we were waiting for him.
2: I hope so.
3: Maybe. Interestingly, and this is yet another slightly twisted twist, both Iran and Russia have regularly used proxies, often young people for hire, for money, to carry out their dirty work. Now, Russia will just hire goons and gangsters to go after dissidents and if you're managing a Ukrainian drone factory or, a Dutch drone factory or shipper that's involved, they'll knock you off. They'll hire local Romanian gangs, for instance, happened in a couple of cases, to knock you off or to beat you down and tell you, why don't you get out of the drone business, huh? Mm. They're doing that a fair amount. And so it's not clear whether these guys are hardcore Islamists or just guys who are paid a certain amount. Hey, I want you to go and slash the tires on a bunch of airplanes.
2: Gotcha.
3: We'll pay you this. Not clear yet.
2: Yeah. How do you think we would react to getting attacked somewhere else in the world like that? Not the Middle East, but Germany, Britain, wherever. We should react with like a serious butt whooping, but you know, Trump threatens that a lot and so far hasn't followed through for quite some time.
3: Yeah. Well, if his strategy is strategic vulnerability, or what we came up with a name for it at some point, just completely impossible to predict what he's going to do for his opponents or our enemies. I'm in the same boat. I have no idea what he would do now. I'm completely flabbergasted by the guy.
2: A little bit of breaking news for you. Caveat, I'm a SpaceX stock owner. Mm. SpaceX's big giant starship, biggest, airborne craft ever made in the history of human beings. Just reached orbit for the first time. The massive milestone for the company as the massive Starship is actually in orbit. Biggest thing ever to rocket to ever go into orbit.
3: Mm.
2: So, as part of the goal to get us to Mars, and then Katie had that story that they discovered that it's not, might not be as easy to get someone pregnant on Mars as we were hoping. Or as we thought, and as you said, who had thought about it? I suppose scientists had thought about it.
3: Maybe it's that, you know, you're just starting to get the baby-making procedure started, and one of you comments, you know, we're going to die here. And you're just like, oh, good, that's a mood wrecker. I don't know.
2: We're supposed to die here on Earth. What's the difference? You die on Mars, you die on Earth.
3: You're on the barren hellscape of the red planet, sir.
2: What that's if you live why. In Arizona? It doesn't look much different.
3: It's fair point.
2: But obviously, if we're going to become a multi-planetary species, which is Elon's life goal, that's what he cares about more than anything else, you'd have to be able to have children on Mars or the plan does not work.
3: Clearly, yeah. Yeah. Well, I'm interested to hear the science of it. I can't imagine why that would be.
2: I don't know either.
3: Picturing the process.
2: People aren't having sex on Earth. I don't know. Are they going to have sex on Mars? Are they going to be more likely to? People aren't dating. You're going to send a bunch of dudes to Mars, and they're going to sit around watching Mars porn.
3: Wow. Play Mars video games.
2: Yeah. Here's a headline from the Wall Street Journal I look forward to later if you want something silly. How America's biggest buffet chain cracked the math of all you can eat. Did you know all you can eat is all the rage at restaurants all around the country right now? Explosion of all you can eat because the affordability crisis, the sense that we can't afford. So people are pulling back on eating out. So restaurants are going with these various different kinds of all-you-can-eat things, lots of them, and to try to lure people back into restaurants. It's actually kind of interesting. We'll get to that later.
3: Yeah, I'm past my all-you-can-eat career. I mean, all I can eat is just like a decent little portion. So
2: that doesn't lure me into a restaurant. Bottomless fries does not get me to go back.
3: No, world's worst idea.
2: Yeah, and I don't want my kids to eat bottomless fries. But apparently it's working for a lot of people, so.
3: Right, right.
2: We love talking to the blue-collar crowd. That's the world I grew up in, and we've got financial planning for you, not the suit and tie crowd, but for the blue-collar crowd with blue-collar dollar.
3: Yeah, we're talking about small business owners, entrepreneurs, farmers, maybe farm ladies who drive home in the middle of the night, whatever. 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We don't like it, and neither does Blue Collar Dollar. They're not going to do that.
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1: Someone on the text line reminded us Mars ain't the kind of place to raise your kids, which Elton John told us many years ago. So maybe that's the sperm count problem. More on that.
2: It was way ahead of his time.
1: More on that science story later. We will talk a little AI in hour two. A couple of interesting things happened over the weekend.
2: Speaking of interesting things, very briefly, I was touting the U.S. victory in the President's Cup yesterday, the big golf competition, and it was a historic comeback, and it was very exciting if you're into that sort of thing. But it was also, it reminded me of why I love golf so much. It's a throwback to an earlier time in this country when people actually minded their manners, at least to some extent. So Scott Scheffler, the number one player in the world, is in a match with this young man, Edgar Echeverria, I think his name is, and a fan yells right next to Echeverria, right in the middle of his swing, to hit a drive, which you don't do in golf. Even though it's loud and rowdy, fans are still polite. And Scheffler chewed the fan out, and then they get to the green. Echeverria has a 30-foot putt, and Scheffler says, "That's good, pick it up." Because he'd driven his ball into the woods. In match play, you can do that. You can give a putt. So as a gesture of sportsmanship, he said, "I'm not winning this hole. Because a fan yelled on your swing. Your putt's good. We're tied. Let's move on." Very nice. Well done, Scotty Scheffler. An example to all of us. Here's your freedom-loving quote of the day. Actually, I ought to quote Scott Scheffler, but I don't have it in front of me. Martin Luther King Jr. said this: "Human progress is neither automatic nor inevitable. Every step toward the goal of justice requires sacrifice, suffering, and struggle. The tireless exertions and passionate concern of dedicated individuals." I was thinking about how MLK was tied to communists back in the day and how the FBI, J. Edgar Hoover, was really on him for that reason. And
1: Or at least used that as an excuse to spy on him, yes.
2: Right, yeah, exactly. And he may have had, MLK himself may have had some socialist leanings, but as we were talking about how in the Communist Manifesto, they say, "We will aid every movement of resistance against the establishment, wherever it is, whether it's transgenders for Palestinian rights or, you know, civil rights movements." That's why they insinuated themselves into the civil rights movement.
1: Sure.
2: Just because it was a movement of resistance.
1: It was the most disruptive force in America at the time.
2: And they're trying to disrupt the West and still are today. Visit your local university if you don't believe it. Mailbag. Drop us a note, mailbag at armstrongandgetty.com. The mailbag spanning the country today. Really enjoy that aspect of it. For instance, you've got Sarah in Kentucky, who said, "I'm glad you guys mentioned the narcissism of small distinctions on Friday. It might at least partially explain something that baffles me. Why some people push a performative ornamentalization of mental illness as if it's some sort of mental jewelry.
1: Wow,
2: it's like
1: a
2: charm bracelet.
1: I want to hang out with you.
2: Ornamentalization. Oh, there's more.
1: Ornamentalization of their mental illness.
2: Mental illness,
1: that's really good.
2: It's sort of a mental jewelry, like a charm bracelet. Collect them all. Then be a cry bully or weaponize them. The virtue signal. I do not have enough face to palm in reaction to this."
1: Sarah.
2: I do not have enough face to palm.
1: Please write every day. Yes, I want to hang out with you. That's some good writing.
2: On the other hand, Sarah spelled with two R's.
1: S-A-R-R?
2: The narcissism of small spelling distinction.
1: I feel like you earn it if you can write like that. If you're just a regular person, you don't get to be making up new versions of old names. But if you can write like that.
2: Here's the key question. Did her parents spell it with two R's? In which case, what are you going to do? Or did she insert that second R?
1: In college.
2: I don't know. We'll find out. Stay with us. Stay tuned. Perhaps Sarah will write back with more of her delightfully lyrical verbiage here. Love it. All right. Less delightful. Robert in Fort Lauderdale writes, "Guys, probably the final thought on the FBI and those who love animals." So he said, "Look, you're libertarians, right? So the essential question is, was the goat or horse or whatever consenting?" And then he points out, also, Michael, I know you're dying to say it.
3: Nay means nay.
2: That's right. Also, isn't it common practice for someone, I don't even like that word.
1: Well, then don't use it. It's too early in the show for this.
2: I know, but this is a great point by Robert in Fort Lauderdale. Isn't it a common practice for someone to pleasure prize racehorses?
1: Yeah.
2: They need the $1 million sperm and can't risk the horse injuring himself the old-fashioned way.
1: Yeah, or bulls. Yeah, it's a job. It's right. A career.
2: So if masturbating a horse is a crime if you do it because you like it.
1: Till AI takes that job, too.
2: Oh, boy. It's a crime if you do it because you like to do it, but it's perfectly fine if you're paid to do it. What are we doing here?
1: I don't know.
2: It's like prostitution. It's illegal, and you get dragged off to jail. Unless somebody's videotaping it and plans to sell it online, then it's pornography, and it's perfectly legal. Come on.
1: If you're doing it to get your farmer jollies, it's a crime. But if you're doing it for science reasons, which is exactly the same thing, if you're wearing a lab coat when you do it, it's acceptable.
2: Right. Or you're doing it to make tons of money on breeding racehorses.
1: Right.
2: Oh, that's fine. You who do it because you like to do it and the horse seems to be fine.
1: That's weird.
2: You're sick. You need to be arrested.
1: Yeah, it is weird.
2: Well, it is. Yeah, it absolutely is. You're a weirdo. I do not want to hang out with that person. True, but is weirdoism actionable? Not in my America. I'm Joe Getty. Let's see. Here's alert and honorary producer Jeff pointing out that the LAX people mover. I got flights diverted and had to fly through LAX. I hadn't planned on it last week, and they're trying to build a people mover, like a shuttle thing, like every damn airport in the world has. And it has now doubled its budget.
1: No way.
2: It started construction in 2019 for 2.25 miles of additional track. Contractors have already collected $880 million in extra funding. The current running cost is $1.5 billion per mile, more than double the original estimate.
1: I don't have enough face to palm about that.
2: Oh, Sarah, a promising new emailer.
1: So you think Bill Gates is in on it, saying over the weekend that AI might kill a billion people? You think he's in on the fear-mongering for financial
2: regulatory capture?
1: Huh. Okay.
2: It's all about that.
1: Don't miss a segment of the Armstrong and Getty Show by subscribing to Armstrong and Getty On Demand.
0: Armstrong and Getty.
1: Think financial planning is just for the suit and tie crowd? Well, think again. Armstrong and Getty here for Blue Collar Dollar.
2: We're talking to the small business owners, farmers, all the hardworking people who built this country but often get ignored by Wall Street.
1: Blue Collar Dollar changes the game, providing the high-level retirement strategies for the men and women who actually do the heavy lifting.
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5: Released on bond, I'm Deborah Valentine, Fox News. The United Kingdom police have released 5 terror suspects on bail Monday after their arrests on suspicion of a terror plot. Fox's Marion Rafferty explains how President Trump feels about that.
6: The release being questioned by the president.
7: I'm surprised that they released him. I wouldn't have done that.
6: And police say the suspects, aged 23 to 25, are from London, where they were initially taken into custody on suspicion of plotting a terrorist act. It all started Sunday after midnight in Welford. That's 100 miles west of London, near the Royal Air Force's Fairford base. A local farmer was returning from a party when she spotted 3 suspicious vehicles blocking her way. Suddenly, multiple masked men took off into a nearby field.
5: British authorities say the men are still under investigation. investigation, Iran strongly denies any involvement. The Trump administration is embracing AI to help Americans better interact with the federal government. Fox's Jared Halpern has more from the White House.
8: President Trump will be on hand for the launch of America.gov today at a day-long tech showcase. The AI tool website is described by a White House official as a front door for the federal government, providing a one-stop shop to find information and resources currently spread over a maze of various agencies. Several tech executives are also expected at the event today, including NVIDIA CEO Jensen Huang. President Trump says his administration will not seek to slow down AI development or stifle its growth, amid concerns from some AI leaders that more regulation is needed. At the White House, Jared Halpern, Fox News.
5: President Trump announces a new $15 billion steel plant for Iowa.
7: The project is expected to create up to 6,000 new construction jobs.
5: He says it will also add $95 billion to the U.S. economy. 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
4: 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Just click listen, then swipe right and hear the latest news updates on time. 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

0: coastal erosion, which we have already seen in places like Leucadia, where the Grandview Stairs are now closed after a bluff collapse.
1: Amtrak is also warning Pacific Surfliner passengers that service may be delayed or halted altogether between September 25th and October 1st due to the strong surge and erosion in San Clemente. In a post on X, the Pima County Sheriff's Office and the FBI Guthrie Task Force say they're investigating a new possible ransom note related to Nancy Guthrie. She's been missing since February. I'm Deborah Valentine. This is Fox News.
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12: So, Saturday Night Live returned over the weekend, and I like Jane Wickline, one of the new stars. I think she's funny. My brother thinks she's the most unfunny person they've ever had on Saturday Night Live. But anyway, she did her Dario Amodei. They had Dario Amodei, her, on as a guest during the news talking about the fears of AI.
13: AI is the devil and I its maker.
12: What?
13: No, well, so look. Sam Altman, myself, all the major AI players, we have talked about this extensively, and we are all on the same page here. We do not condone what we are doing.
14: Shouldn't you be talking about the pros of AI? I mean, don't you guys keep saying that it's going to cure cancer?
13: Yeah, so put it this way. In 10 years, there's about a 10% chance that cancer won't be a problem for anyone.
14: I don't like the way you're saying that, buddy. I mean, how is this a good thing?
13: So, Che, it's simple. If you could drink a milk that made your life easier, but there was a 10% chance it killed you, mm-hmm. would you drink the milk?
14: No.
13: Really?
14: Yes!
13: Well, what if there was a button that when you push it, everyone dies? Would you push the button?
14: No!
13: Really?
14: Dario, are you okay?
13: I'm sort of blacking out every time I talk. I'd love to start this interview over, or better yet, my whole life.
12: The whole AI is going to kill us all, obviously, has caught many people's attention.
15: Yeah.
12: And Joe is going to explain to us why it's all a ruse. But Elon Musk was on one of the big tech shows over the weekend, Peter Diamond's podcast, and shared his predictions about what is coming. He believes we're living through the singularity right now. That's where AI becomes as smart or smarter than human beings. Or there are many definitions for this. All these things have squishy definitions, but where technological growth accelerates beyond human control. The part that got my attention is if this is the first time I feel like he or anybody else has ever admitted this out loud, that we are heading for universal high income and great social unrest. That isn't, it's always been presented and

0: won't that be great? And we have said on this show, I don't know if I've heard anybody else really talk about this, but as we've said on this show, and what? You think that's going to just automatically be fine? We will all get a bunch of checks, and we'll all be perfectly fine making the same amount of money all of a sudden, and what?
1: And we've had some interesting discussions. Maybe I should, you know, get the evidence back together and launch it again on what would an economy look like that had virtually no scarcity or no real opportunity for 99.9% of us to get ahead. We would just all be on the same government dole, all have the same amount of plentiful money. Who gets the house with the view of the ocean?
0: Right, right.
1: You know, who gets that nice hilltop lot? Does everybody get Ferraris?
0: Right. There will still be some cars that are better than other cars. I mean, yeah. So... I don't quite understand how it would work either. And as I always ask, when does it start? Many people have lost their jobs due to AI already, and it's going to grow a lot in the next year. At what point does this income start? Who's gathering it under what system and then handing it out? Nobody ever says that.
1: Yeah.
0: But yeah. The part that got my attention also was, Elon saying the real danger is a life with no challenge left. Elon's deepest worry is a Wall-E future. I never watched Wall-E.
1: Finally, it's a good movie, compelling.
0: I'll have to watch it with my kids.
1: Appropriate for the whole family.
0: Henry and I watched Inglourious Basterds over the weekend, which I hadn't seen.
1: Not appropriate for the entire family.
0: Which we hadn't, he's a teenager, which we hadn't seen, and I hadn't seen since it was in the theaters. Better than I remembered. Quentin Tarantino thing. Little Violet.
1: Oh, yeah, yeah.
0: Anyway, Elon's worry with AI is if every desire is met and nobody has a challenge, people would become couch potatoes. An unchallenged life, he says, does not go well for humans.
1: Right.
0: Yeah. And that's not kind of just like a minor you throw it in at the end of the discussion sort of problem, is it?
1: It's astounding. This is the first time one of those guys has addressed this, but
0: Elon saying me and my super rich, super smart friends are developing this technology. It is coming fast. Elon thinks in the next year. And oh, by the way, it doesn't work out for humans to have no challenges or desires left. Then what are we doing?
1: Yes, exactly. We're inventing a machine that removes the need to strive for anything, for success, for validation, for a place in society,
0: for sex,
1: for artistic satisfaction.
0: Nah, that ain't gonna
1: work. For a lot of people, though. It removes so many of the incentives for writing a song or a poem or writing a book or what have you, because machines will crank them out so readily that, you know, what's the point? There will be a niche market for human-made music, probably. But anyway, it's just, yeah, at least they're finally addressing it. But this is, I mean, it's among the most ancient of proverbs that idle hands are the devil's plaything.
0: Isn't it weird, though? How's our national conversation so stupid so often that I don't hear, I'm trying to think, even on the smart podcasts I listen to, I don't feel like I've heard them bring this up and like really discuss it.
1: You know what you just did? You just paraphrased the great Homer Simpson. Why do the things that happen to stupid people keep happening to me?
0: Right. Which is one of my favorite sayings of all time.
1: Right. Why are our discussions as a country so often the discussions stupid people have?
0: But like, so if I said to my family, I've figured out a way to keep our house warm in the winter. I'm going to build a giant fire in the living room. It'll keep the house warm. We'll no longer have electricity bills. Problem solved. I've solved that problem.
1: Yes.
0: And then somebody doesn't bring up until it's already happened. Won't this burn down the house? Oh, yeah, yeah. It'll likely burn down the house. Then why are we doing it? Well, it solves the heating problem. Isn't it that analogy, like, perfect?
1: Well, it's decent, except it leaves out that we can't say, wow, that would be stupid and suicidal, so we're not doing it. But your next-door neighbor is going to burn down your house, too. That would be China. China's going to do this stuff no matter what we think, which is another super interesting aspect of this I want to get to eventually. How the idea that we're going to cooperate with China and develop guidelines, friends, that is so stupidly fanciful. It's seriously, it's like basing your life plan on finding a talking duck. There's no chance it will ever happen. So what are you talking about?
2: Don't trust China.
1: Or talking ducks.
0: What are you going to do in retirement? Well, I'm planning on finding a talking duck and asking it.
1: Right. Or putting it on the road or what. It just doesn't matter why you need a talking duck. It's a metaphor.
0: Well, the point is...
3: Bro, put the duck back.
0: The real point is there are no talking ducks, so this plan is fraught.
1: Exactly. Yes. Well, it's idiotic. Yes. All right. So I feel the need to appoint like a subcommittee, a couple of different subcommittees, because we're looking at several different questions here. The first is the prospect of some sort of nightmarish AI apocalypse and preventing that. That's where the China thing comes into play. That's where I think this is a game. Maybe, oh God, of regulatory capture by the super giants.
0: See, I have zero worry about the whole Bill Gates said over the weekend it could kill a billion people, or the claim that Anthropic in the hallways, they think it'll kill all human beings. I have zero concern that that is going to happen. I have tremendous concern that it is going to cause people to sit around and have nothing to do and cause social unrest, unlike maybe anything ever seen in the United States and rarely seen in world history.
1: It will be the disease that reduces human populations by a staggering percentage. Beginning with, nobody will have any interest in replenishing the population the old-fashioned way. Anyway, more on this topic in a moment after a word from our friends at Incogni. We've told you before about this pervo that this woman discovered in her backyard in the middle of the night. Thank God she woke up in time. But this guy was a convicted known sex offender who just was cyber stalking her because he found her social media accounts. He researched her, found her home address. It's all there at the data broker sites.
0: Yeah, a people search site will sell a report on you for about $2. 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
1: That's right. 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So very briefly, the doomsday scenario stuff, it seems more and more clear to me, and Andy Kessler is an absolutely terrific writer for the Journal. He was talking about how he gives this great example of what the big companies are trying to do by whipping up some of the fear. Although, you know, I've got to put this over here. You know, some of the crazy stuff is not impossible. It's not. But right now, BMW and Mercedes in Europe have the ability to put in what they're calling level 3 self-driving. Read a book, watch TikToks, text a friend. Just if the thing says, please take over driving, you're there and can do that. So
0: that would be a step beyond what Tesla has right now.
1: Yeah, or so they say. For what it's worth, Waymo and robo-taxis are level 4, completely driverless. And they don't even need somebody standing by. But anyway, so the big German automakers could go from level 2 to level 3, but they realized if it's level 2 and there's a crash, that's on the driver. If it's level 3 and it crashes, that's probably on the company.
0: Yeah, that's what I've been saying forever on the whole Tesla thing. I don't know if insurance companies or state governments or whatever are going to allow that.
1: Right. So back to AI, Andy writes, with the recent hubbub about agents escaping containers and human extinction and guardrails and Dario Amodei's We Must Pace the Frontier, he writes, I advise ignoring the noise and filtering everything through the question, who's liable? And what these companies are trying to do is establish a framework brought to them by the government with their own guidance that says, listen, you follow rules A, B, and C, and we'll protect you from liability. Meanwhile, go crazy, go as fast as you can to beat China, but, you know, with very, very limited liability.
0: So instead of regulatory capture in the way that you're usually talking about it to keep competitors out, it's a we don't have to want to be responsible when this does this, this or this.
1: Yeah. Yeah. It's liability protection. And then Kessler says,
0: that makes sense. That makes sense.
1: Then he says, I'm with NVIDIA CEO Jensen Huang on AI models. He said, if you're not confident in its functionality, capability or safety, then don't release it.
0: Yeah, I was talking to an engineer at a dinner the other night, raising money for the Scouts, good cause. But I sit next to an engineer at the dinner, and he said, it's an engineering problem. I'm an engineer. If it's doing this, it's because they've got an engineering problem. The engineers should fix the problem. They will fix the problem, he said.
1: Yeah, I agree. And speaking of old Jensen, he's come up with a great idea, brilliant idea. I want to get into that and the question of China coming up, because the Chinese topic, it's people throw it around. We need to work with China. Shut up. And we'll tell you why they need to shut up.
0: How about the world's only trillionaire saying there's going to be great social unrest in the next year or two because of this product? And that doesn't get attention. People
1: will cross that bridge when we're hanged on it.
0: All right, stay tuned.
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1: A white woman in Pennsylvania who is a teacher admitted that she's been lying for years about having Palestinian and black heritage. Also, she's not from Pennsylvania and she's not a woman and it's me.
2: So Saturday Night Live opened with some sort of Trump sketch that I watched like 30 seconds of and flipped through. I don't know why this didn't occur to me before. The political things are never funny. The non-political sketches and stuff are usually funny. I wish they would do more of those. Which reminds me of, because I've always liked sketch comedy, going back to Monty Python. We haven't talked about John Cleese. Been on fire lately from Monty Python, if you don't know who he is, from way back in the day. If you're over a certain age, he's everybody's comedy hero. He has really taken on radical Islam online and getting a tremendous amount of hate and pushback and threats for it. It's pretty damned interesting story. Maybe we'll talk about that later.
3: I would love to do that because one of his main allies in that battle is Elon Musk right now. Because Elon is going hard at the British system.
2: Right.
3: It was funny. I thought the other day, I haven't really read Elon being very political lately. You know, his tweets and such, but part of it's he's so focused on Britain and Britain giving itself away to radical Islam. So, yeah, I'm happy to get into that topic. So a couple of AI things to talk about, one this segment, one probably next segment. But the first thing was another thing super smart Jensen Huang is doing, and he may be the smartest guy on Earth. He's certainly in your top tier. He just announced that they make NVIDIA makes the chips that everybody uses worldwide, the best. Everybody wants them for their supercomputing computer centers. You build one of those big controversial data centers out on the outskirts of the suburbs and spend $1 zillion and buy out all the farmers. You need boatloads of NVIDIA's chips, you know, if you want the good stuff. So, you know, the pushback against AI is getting out of the sandbox. Mostly the sandbox door is left open by incompetence. But anyway, so he's just announced they've launched a software platform to help developers test and deploy artificial intelligence agents and keep them in a secure environment, ramping up efforts to contain the technology following that string of rogue incidents we've been talking about.
2: Wow, there's the free market at work. He's got this incredibly valuable company, and he doesn't want this whole AI thing to get thrown off track, so he's helping come up with a way to align these things.
3: Exactly. In other words, the guy who sells gas pedals has realized the car's getting so powerful it's scaring people, so now he's developing brakes and saying, hey, look, here's some super effective brakes. Put those on your car so I can keep selling you gas pedals. So crazy, crazy smart.
2: Yeah.
3: Love it. Whether that'll work or not, I'm totally unqualified to weigh in on.
2: And so is everyone else. That's the great thing about AI. You can say, yes. You know, I'm not an expert. Nobody really is.
3: Well, the experts are going around saying crazy ass. Yeah. Speaking of which, the whole we've got to work with China angle is, oh man, in your personal life, make this pledge to us. Somebody says that, slap them good and hard right upside the head. Wow. Not a closed fist. You don't want to do any damage. This is a wake-up call slap.
4: Barbaric.
3: That's right. It's necessary.
2: This is for your own good.
3: Right. Right. What is whack?
2: You'll thank me later. Trust me.
3: And then you'll explain to them what we're about to explain to you in the next fascinating segment.
2: I want to explain how I'm trying to be a better mom, and I started today. That on later also. If you missed a segment, get the podcast, Armstrong and Getty On Demand.
0: Armstrong and Getty.
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1: I can't say strongly enough how much society, not just the companies, but every academic, think tank, voter, policymaker, need to really engage on how we want to shape this technology. There's no such thing as being too focused on accelerating the good potential and minimizing some truly horrific bad things that could happen.
2: That's Bill Gates over the weekend. Don't you have an island to visit or something? Bill Gates talking about AI. And of course, he all the attention is going to, he said AI could be powerful enough to cause a billion deaths. And we're such a stupid beast. That's the only thing people talk about. It's like the Hitler thing. If you compare somebody to Hitler, it becomes a discussion of whether or not they are exactly like Hitler, and all kinds of also really, really awful things get ignored because
3: right.
2: You're discussing.
3: Okay. They committed slightly fewer horrors than Hitler. That doesn't make them good.
2: Right. And so the whether it'll cause a billion deaths. Okay. But it's everybody seems to be on board with the fact that it's going to be one of the most disruptive things that's ever happened in human history. When we discuss that like grownups.
3: Right. Right. It's probably worth observing for newer listeners. A number of years ago, we decided that there were too many gratuitous references to Hitler in the world, including on the show, and that we would play the Hitler ding, as it's been come to be called.
2: To alert us.
3: Yeah, to make sure that it doesn't become a habit. Yes. So anyway.
2: Hasn't worked at all.
3: That's why you're, it's a decent. Well, for the purposes of this discussion, I would argue that it's, well, borderline.
2: But Bill Gates's point there was we need to be really, really focused on alignment everywhere to try to make this work. And you're about to tell us that that's pointless.
3: Yes, indeed. As I put it earlier, to count on cooperating with China to, usher us into the safe new world is like basing your retirement plans on finding a talking duck. It's an impossibility and idiotic to even consider. So a couple of different great pieces. Journalism. One describing how Trump and Xi Jinping were talking about AI at their summit meeting, which did anything come of that? Not much. Anyway, in the U.S., the discussions have centered on guarding against a powerful model that slips beyond human control, right? Like an autonomous weapon that acts on its own, a tool potent enough to help a rogue actor build a weapon, a bioweapon, that sort of thing. In China, all of their concerns are about the threats it poses to the political order with the Communist Party sitting on top. And so for the two parties to get together and discuss it is it's fanciful. Like last week, I think it was, China's Minister of State Security laid out the government's view of AI risk in a party publication, which leaked or we got all of it. Anyway, the first danger he named wasn't to humanity, but to the state. AI, he warned, could systematically affect the political security environment, giving hostile forces the means to mass produce rumors, wage cognitive warfare, and stir unrest. In other words, let people know that, you know, you could have freedom and it's really, really great.
2: Yeah, I definitely buy the idea that China wants out of control AI even less than we do. So we do have that in common, but we're coming at it from such different places. And again, getting back to last segment, the problem with the whole AI discussion is the bad case scenarios are bad. The good case scenario is awful. Also horrible. Even if you got rid of all the dangers, if it just works the way they want it to work, like it, everything works out perfectly, you end up with a tremendous social unrest and nobody has a job. What?
3: And indeed, you know, to get more philosophical about it, nobody has a purpose really, right, other than seeking pleasure.
2: Which was exactly what Elon said over the weekend. There'll be no purpose in life and that's not good for humans.
4: And what are we doing?
3: So everybody's going to be a rich trust fund kid. A Hollywood child star, as it were. Anyway, says Chris McGuire worked on technology and China policy for quite a while. Beijing, quote, has consistently rejected overtures of serious collaboration on AI safety with the U.S. Their number one priority is becoming the global leader in AI, and it's unlikely to implement measures that would slow down its AI development as long as its AI capabilities are mere months behind the U.S. labs. So you've got a complete misalignment of goals. I mean, like, hilariously misaligned. And China's like, no restraints at all. We're going full speed ahead. We're trying to catch you. Don't be ridiculous.
2: Here's something I don't quite understand. I think this is being misconstrued. China's 6 months behind us, a bunch of experts agree. And I don't understand how this is a sort of race that, like, if we get there 6 months ahead of China, what difference? I don't understand why that makes any difference. So they'll get there 6 months later, or we won't be in charge forever because we got there first.
3: Unless we weaponize it to squash their efforts the way we assume they would do to us.
2: But we're
3: what
2: not going to do
3: like,
2: that.
3: What looks like, again, I'm totally
2: we're not
3: going
2: to do that.
3: We are not?
2: I don't think so. You think the United States, if we, who would do that? Is Dari?
3: We would, I hope. Well, you're soft on China.
2: Well, who, the government? Or is Dario? Is Dario?
3: Well, yes, the government, fellow traveler.
2: Damn okay, God. How does the government end up in charge of the super AI if we get there first? Or is Dario going to do it on his own? And
3: well,
2: I don't
3: right.
2: think
3: or
2: he's
3: you've
2: going to.
3: You've got to have an Alex Carpet Palantir who sells these systems to the Pentagon to quash China's efforts, I guess.
2: I've never heard anybody explain this. It doesn't make any sense to me. Unless we use super AI to destroy China. Okay, so they get there 6 months later. So
3: I think the government could certainly strong arm the tech companies because at that point they won't have the critical mass that some people have described in science fictiony terms. Although I don't mean to say unrealistic terms that they sound like science fiction where these tech companies are so powerful. They're much more powerful than the government. The government can't tell them what to do.
2: Mm-hmm.
3: The government is kind of the little brother asking, hey, would it be cool if we, but prior to getting to that point, yeah, the United States government and the Pentagon could say to OpenAI, for instance, look, you got to sell us this technology and we're going to dominate China through AI something or other that I can only guess at. But no, your question is an excellent one. And it's yet another one of those questions that's not even being asked much. Well, wait a minute. So we get there sooner. Who cares?
2: Right.
3: I mean, it's like the atomic bomb. It worked for ending WW2, beating the Nazis.
2: I used that exact example last week. It did matter that we got there first with the atomic bomb, because if Hitler had gotten it first, you know, obviously that would have been a problem. But shortly after we got it and used it, and World War II was over, all the bad guys had it. So then it was, okay, now what? Isn't the exact same thing going to happen with AI very quickly?
3: Yeah, sure. Yeah. Except that it will be used. In ways, big, small, medium, large, and highly nefarious,
2: don't
3: I would
2: guess. Don't you think it's portrayed by the dumb, dumb media? Like, whoever gets there first, then it's over. The race is over.
3: 100%. Yeah. Once again, asking the questions no one is smart enough to ask. Armstrong and Getty or something? I don't know. We ought to put that on a T-shirt. Anyway, I want to get to the other aspect of the China thing that I find very, very interesting. I mean, this is like super mind-blowing interesting if you're the right sort of person.
2: Listen to my happy
3: Fido.
2: Dog. Fido is so happy because we're putting Ruff Greens on his food.
3: So energetic. You see, Ruff Greens is like an investment in your dog's future health. You don't wait till they're getting old and gray and run down and dragging arse to start worrying about their nutrition. You add Ruff Greens to the food they already love.
2: Yeah, the processing of a lot of dog food strips the live nutrition out of our dog's needs, and that's why Ruff Greens adds all this stuff back in, 20 live vitamins and minerals, probiotics, enzymes, omega oils, that support energy, digestion, mobility, and longevity. All good things.
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2: I put out the call last week for a Tim the Lawyer for AI, explaining how we ended up with Tim the Lawyer, just a caller, becoming Tim Sandifer, helping us with all kinds of legal questions. We're on all over Silicon Valley, a bunch of different stations. If you're like, you think you can talk to regular people about this stuff and an expert in this world, geez, get a hold of us, email, text, something like that, and we'll make you a regular, we need a regular correspondent on this topic.
3: Or just send your brainwaves into our brains the same way Apple sends their killer wave from Cupertino to make your old iPhone not work very well anymore, so you have to buy a new one. We know you people have that technology. Don't lie to us. Please. All of a sudden, God, my battery life is terrible.
2: I guess that's I'll have weird. To get the new 18.
3: Right. Bastards. So I thought this was super interesting. In Silicon Valley, the computer scientists keep sharing their nightmares with us, and AI is so advanced humans can't stop it from launching a global drone war, maybe setting off a nuclear bomb. In response, in Beijing, the response is simple. You pull the plug, you impose an internet blackout, and haul anybody who's responsible for the rogue AI into the prison and put them next to poor Jimmy Lai for the rest of their days.
2: Or maybe skin them and put them on display in that show they had travel around the country for a while.
3: Well, it was interesting. For a lot of people in China, and this is written by, what is her name? Lily Ko, who is the, Taiwan-based China correspondent for the New York Times. She writes, for many in China, these doomsday warnings feel remote and distinctly Western. The idea that the ruling Communist Party could lose control over a technology is almost unfathomable. The authorities have successfully policed other potentially destabilizing technologies before, most notably the internet. During the pandemic, the government showed its ability to contain major crises by locking down entire cities and tracking hundreds of millions of residents every day of their lives.
2: Right. They welded shut the doors of big apartment complexes.
3: And then they sent around that damn drone that Mike likes to play the audio. You have that handy? They can
2: control your soul's desire for freedom or something like
3: right,
2: that.
3: Right, exactly.
2: God, that's horrifying.
3: I'd say, yeah. Shut up. That's what I would have said. Here's a Silicon Valley-based tech writer who focuses on this stuff saying they can immediately cut off the grid of an entire city. They can go to different people to take away their phones. They have an immense amount of power in the physical world. And given this amount of control over its people, how does one convince the Communist Party that something like AI lives on a computer is actually scary or should be to them? And in China, the apocalyptic warnings sound like just an American ploy, a plot to stop Chinese AI companies from overtaking their U.S. rivals. In fact, Chinese media is suggesting that the harem scarum stories we've been talking about recently are just fear marketing to maintain their market lead. They just tune out. They scoff and roll their eyes, according to this one professor at unpronounceable university in China. And then this is the part I really liked and I knew you would like, Jack. For some, AI doomerism with its idea of a looming apocalypse and reckoning for mankind seems overtly Christian and especially foreign. One blogger compared Western AI fears to novels like Mary Shelley's Frankenstein. The motif is which, and that's a word I never use if I'm not sitting in an English class.
2: I'm going to use it every day this week. That's my vow.
3: I love that. The motif is
2: can
3: that
2: I have
3: man
2: a ham
3: is,
2: sandwich with a motif.
3: A motif of Swiss cheese, please. You want Swiss cheese? Yes. Oh, okay. They'll scrunch their brow and just give you Swiss cheese. Yeah, I love that. Anyway, but the theme of Frankenstein, if you will, was that man is punished for trying to create life, which is the exclusive domain of God. And this tech blogger in China said, this narrative tradition does not exist in Chinese culture. We don't look at it like that at all. Chinese culture emphasizes the oneness of heaven and humanity and the idea that man was an integral part of nature. So all things, including AI, come from nature. So technology is seen as more a companion in coexistence than an outside force destined to bring destruction.
2: You're wrong, China.
3: Yeah, you are. Yeah. And Frankenstein ramble over the countryside throwing children into wells. So if that's what you want, enjoy. Control your soul's desire for Frankenstein.
5: Control your soul's desire for freedom.
3: Yeah, exactly.
2: That's what you want. Enjoy. Children thrown into wells? Fine.
3: Stupid commies.
2: Knock yourself out, you good idiot luck. Commies. Yeah, good idiots. Luck, idiots. I agree. Oh, man. Any thoughts on any of that? Text line 415-295-KFTC.
5: Asking the questions.
3: Uh-oh.
5: Others are too dumb to ask.
2: Okay.
5: The Armstrong and Getty Show.
3: Maybe. All right, speed it up. Slow down.
0: Armstrong and Getty.
6: The midterm elections are heating up. Congressional control and President Trump's agenda hang in the balance. Every headline has the potential to shift the odds. According to Cauchy's new midterms hub, Democrats have a 62% chance to control the Senate. And in a key Senate race, James Tallarico is currently trading at 59% to beat Ken Paxton. 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
1: 16 seconds. Four-man rush. Stafford about to get hit. Throwing in the middle. It's caught by Williams at the 14. 10 seconds. Can they get it down? The scramble's on. Final play of the game. Stafford fires. End zone. Hufanga. Holds on. Intercepted. The Broncos win.
2: Sorry, Rams fans. You're 1-2.
3: Hopes dashed.
2: The team that was supposed to be the odds-on favorite to win the Super Bowl. Another L.A. team that was supposed to be playoff bound. One of the worst teams in league history, statistically, the L.A. Chargers. But we won't dwell on that. We got lots coming up. We're only halfway through the show. We got a bunch of other topics that we need to get to, where we are with a couple of different wars and all that different sorts of stuff. Some economic news that's very, very interesting. People have a sour attitude about the economy right now.
3: Yeah, true.
2: I can understand why.
3: If inflation is high, nothing else matters.
2: I wonder at what point I'll stop being shocked at what the groceries add up to. It hasn't happened yet.
3: I know.
2: How
3: just
2: is that
3: a simple meal out.
2: Oh, yeah. Eating out is crazy. Or, either one of those. The bill at eating out or when they ring up eight items. How did I spend $110 at the grocery store just now?
3: Right.
2: It's stunning. And that's why people have such a sour attitude. Anyway, different topic. I'm trying to become a better mom. Mm. I feel like I'm a really good dad. I am not a very good mom. And I'm okay with the fact that those are different skills. It's a different skill set. And in an ideal world, you have both of them utilizing their skill sets.
3: Right.
2: But I'm not good at the mom thing, and I'm trying to pick up. I was talking to a mom over the weekend, and she's telling me about all the notes she leaves for her kids in their lunches or whatever, and like actually laminates positive phrases to stick them on the shower. So when they take a shower in the morning, they see, you know, be kind to people, a good attitude, you know, just that sort of stuff. It's like, that's the sort of stuff moms do that I don't get around to. And, I'm going to try to get better at that. That's my goal currently, to be a better mom.
3: It's tough with teenagers, especially. Cause so you're like jumping into the deep end of the pool. You're
2: sure.
3: Starting with the advanced, phase. Yeah.
2: Yes. But then, and you know, just also takes a certain amount of time. That's where it falls off. When you get two people, you obviously can split those tasks. But anyway, that is my goal from now on, is to try to be a better mom.
3: That's beautiful. I totally get it. Ideally, as you say, it's a team sport, but you got to do what you got to do. Mm-hmm. Maybe take some of those powerful hormones and start lactating just as a step down that road.
2: Well, I don't want to be a weird dad. Oh. I want to continue on that road.
3: I'm brainstorming here.
2: Yeah.
3: Yeah.
2: Wow. I need a little more of the mom sensitive touch area.
3: Right.
2: That I'm not as good at is the dad part.
3: Yeah. The skin knee in the playground to me is the perfect metaphor.
2: Mm-hmm. Mm-hmm.
3: Mom says, oh, come here. Dad says, you're fine. Go play.
2: So I'll say, you're fine. Go play. Run out behind the bushes. Put on a wig. Come back. Say, oh. And that's what I'll start doing in the future.
3: Perfectly reasonable.
0: Armstrong and Getty.
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5: stopping a potential attack. I'm Ted Lindner, Fox News. Five suspects arrested this weekend in connection with an alleged terror plot near a British airbase being used by the U.S. to strike Iranian targets. Fox's Stephanie Bennett reports from Fairford, England, with more.
6: Counterterror police are leading this investigation. No motive has been released just yet. Police did provide an update. The five men were released on police bail. This does not mean the investigation is over. They are considering every possible angle. This includes if there are links to Iran, as the base is used by the U.S. Air Force in its campaign against Iran. Well, counterterror police said, quote, that this may be activity committed by proxies or individuals, either knowingly or unknowingly working on behalf of a foreign state. Those men were initially taken into custody on suspicion of committing offenses under the Explosives Act and preparing a terrorist act.
5: Tehran had warned the UK that any base used to attack Iran is a legitimate target. Police and the prime minister are asking the public not to speculate. A Kentucky State Police trooper, Hayden Phillips, killed on Monday in a shooting during a traffic stop. Authorities have announced the suspect, who was identified as 51-year-old Emony Branch, has been taken into custody. U.S. Attorney for the Western District of Kentucky, Kyle Bumgarner, speaking to reporters, describing what Phillips is leaving behind following his death.
7: We have a wife that expected her husband to come home. We have three little boys who don't have a dad. Because he served us, because he served our community, because he wanted to keep each of us safe.
5: Bumgarner says that Branch will be transported back to Warren County in Kentucky, where he's expected to face murder charges. 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

0: 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Jack Armstrong and Joe Getty.
1: Armstrong and Getty.
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3: Don't get what? Abolish the police? Tear down statues of Lincoln? Maybe give communism another shot? Get rid of the border patrol? Get rid of capitalism? White supremacy has never been worse. Gender is always just a social construct. It's okay to have penises in the women's swimming pool and women's prisons. Okay, no, it's not that I'm old. It's that your ideas are stupid.
4: Whoa, a groan. Bill Maher talking to a woman in a podcast setting about she wanted to know why he's, you know, become not a Democrat or whatever. He was listing off the stupid things that a lot of Democrats are touting right now that 90% of America does not agree with. I'll tell you what, one thing I'm excited about the midterms is when they're over, we'll be into the presidential election category the next day. As Lonnie Chen said, the presidential race for 28 starts November 4th, which is coming up pretty fast. And pretty quickly, we're going to find out. So are there going to be some Rahm Emanuels out there, some moderate Democrats that really take on the woke crowd and really get into it with them? That's going to be a fun conversation to watch.
5: Yeah, I'd say that's guaranteed to be true because you have to win the fight on your side first. And so you're going to see some pretty effective, or you cited Rahm Emanuel, some pretty effective, smart shots taken at those people.
4: Of course, it'll work both ways on the Republican side. Are you going to have some really distancing themselves from Trump people running against J.D. Vance, who I assume is going to embrace Trump quite a bit? So it'll be fun all the way around if you like that sort of thing.
5: I think so. I think J.D. is going to try to play it both ways, and he's probably smart enough to pull it off. Speaking of Trump, a little bingo, bango, bongo, as we say. I got a bunch of stories that worth at least worth tipping our caps to. There's a big story in the New York Times today, and actually the Wall Street Journal, too, that Trump offered to sell arms to China, according to David Perdue, the U.S. ambassador to China, which would be freaking Looney Tunes. Perdue said on Fox News Sunday, do we have this audio? We should have asked for it. Didn't think of it. He said, quote, President Trump continues to say, hey, we sell arms to other people around the world. He actually asked President Xi, would he like to buy some at one point?
4: Now, the White House is denying this.
5: The White House, Jack, and you must parse these words. Oh, let's see. I'm going to find the exact word. When asked for comment, the White House said through a U.S. official that the United States has no plans to sell arms to China. The State Department said in a statement that U.S. law prohibits arms sales to China and there is no offer to plan to sell arms to China. So in other words, Trump thought, you know, what the hell? We'll make money on it. Said that to Xi. And then his entire administration said, sir, we can't do that.
4: That'd be the worst idea.
5: Really good reasons.
4: It'd be the worst idea ever.
5: Yes. Yes. That would be psychotic.
4: With all due respect to many bad ideas, that'd be the worst idea ever.
5: Yeah.
4: Different story. Ukraine is weighing decriminalizing porn to generate tax revenue for war and

0: Russia. They're one of a very small number of countries where making or possessing any kind of porn is a criminal offense. Did you know that?
1: I had no idea.
0: I didn't even know there were like advanced democracies where this was true. Making or possessing any kind of porn is a criminal offense. So watching any porn or any websites that have or anything like that. Anyway, that's a very profitable business in the United States and other places. Tons of tax revenue from your really big porn companies. So Bulgaria, Iceland, Lithuania, Belarus, and Russia are the small number of European countries where porn is still legal, along with Ukraine. And they're their house, their Senate, their however, their legislature voted 231 to 8, not even close, to say, hey, let's get some tax revenue going here. So there you go.
1: Right.
0: Thought that was interesting.
1: Yeah. So I hadn't intended to get into this now, but I will at least mention that we'll discuss this in full later. You remember that that chick who was claiming to be Palestinian, mm-hmm. activist chick, and more details to come, but she was actually not only American and a white girl, but she's Jewish of all things. But she's part of the younger generation that's desperate to get acceptance by being a victim. So everybody was calling her the Palestinian Rachel Dolezal. You remember her, the head of the NAACP. Was that right? In the Seattle area, who turned out to be a white chick with curly hair. She is now, among other things, making money through foot porn.
0: What?
1: The Free Press did this sit down with her and talked to her about, you know, the Palestinian would-be faux Palestinian crazy biatch.
0: Who's paying for foot porn?
1: People. But again, as I keep pointing out with the OnlyFans, you're not paying for the porn per se. You're paying for the personal connection and the communication and the custom requests, that sort of thing. But yeah, so she's doing like fully naked. Here's my feet. Here's my privates. Now pay up.
0: So after her scandal, she has landed on her feet. I'm not trying to make a pun, but she's really, really turned things around by,
1: landed on her back,
0: pretended to be a
1: photographed, yeah,
0: black chicken lying to make money. Now she's selling pictures of her feet.
1: And there's more to the story.
0: Nice life.
1: Not just her feet, but her feet and her privates. Now, Katie has seriously considered getting into the erotic foot photography business. Her
2: make that money, girl.
1: Husband, Drew, is really repressed and a bit of a Puritan.
2: I told I told Drew that you guys were encouraging it, and he goes, well, it looks like I'm going to have a conversation with the guys.
0: I'd have to think about this. If my girlfriend or wife wanted to sell pictures of her feet and could make, like, you know, decent money, college money or whatever, anything.
2: Why not?
0: I don't think I'd have a problem with it. I don't want to go further than that. But
1: the problem is, my understanding of the foot fetishist is that they would want to see your face, too.
2: Oh, that, really?
1: Probably where your husband's freaking out.
0: I wouldn't want your face out there.
2: No, if it was feet, that's one thing. But if the face has to be involved, then I'm out.
0: Are you sure the face has to be in there? I can't imagine either one, personally, but
1: I'm not an expert in the field, but no.
0: Okay. So you
2: should draw a smiley face on my toe and take out. There you go. There's the face.
1: Or use AI to put some other gal's face on it. But anyway, we will get to Rachel Dolezal and what she thinks of her Palestinian, imitator and a whole foot porn thing another day.
0: Why does the face up the ante? Understanding other people's kinks is always difficult.
1: Well, I don't know. Maybe you like a particular style of breasts, say, as a heterosexual male or a lesbian for that matter. Well, a nice set of breasts is delightful, but I'd kind of like to see the owner, the human. It's not a collection of body parts. It's a human being.
0: I don't know. All right.
1: I mean, a headless pair of mammaries, for instance. That's no.
0: If you say
1: I don't think so.
0: I don't know. How about a real story?
1: How do you not know? I mean, what do you want? You just see a pair of feet. Okay, that's a pair of feet.
0: I don't get it at all. So
1: okay, you don't get what attraction at all or feet
0: feet thing at all. So I can't really imagine.
1: related to any other part of the body.
0: I don't think it makes any difference.
1: Whether you see the human attached to it or not?
0: I don't think so.
1: That's bizarre.
0: I don't know. I've never really thought about it. How about a real story?
1: Well, I'm asking you to think about it now. Why are you a conscientious objector? Michael, he's holding out on us.
0: Sure he is. I just have no opinion on this.
1: All right.
0: I never thought about it, and I don't know. I can't really imagine it either way.
1: Fair enough. All right. We'll move on then.
0: This is pretty big news, if true. Big if true, as they say. Treasury Secretary Scott Bessent claims that we have knowledge that Iran is 2 weeks from running out of oil that they've got out there on the water, and that after that, they'll have nothing to trade in about 2 weeks. Bessent assessed that the Islamic Republic is becoming desperate to make a deal because of its collapsing economy, hastened by Operation Economic Outcast, which is a hell of a name for it. You know how we clamp down on all their economy in so many different ways, and particularly their oil, punishing anybody who was buying oil. I am confident, given that there's only 15 million more barrels of Iranian oil on the water, that Iran will have nothing left to trade for anything, he said on Fox News yesterday morning. Within the next 2 weeks, they are going to make their final deliveries of oil to China, and then they will have nothing. It's an empty set, and I believe that they are feeling the pressure here, and that's why they want a deal. I hope that's true. I remember hearing way back at the beginning of this war, which is now, 8 months ago, 9 months ago, that they were a weekend away, days away from collapsing. Clearly, that has not happened.
1: Well, and how many times has Trump said they really want a deal?
0: Yeah.
1: And nothing's happened.
0: That is practically a meaningless statement at this point. But maybe we have a way to keep track of their oil. And if they're down to their last 2 weeks on the water and then they got nothing to give anybody, that's going to change things a lot. I hope it's true.
1: And I came across some pretty decent analysis that the Houthis are burning through cash. You know, a friend of a friend passed along. This guy keeps track of Toyota sales and shipments around the world because that sort of stuff is open source. And he said, you can easily see where war is to be break out because they'll order tons and tons of Toyota Land Cruisers and pickups. And he showed a picture of a huge shipment going to Yemen. I was like, why does nobody track this? I thought that was really interesting.
0: Yeah.
1: But anyway, the Houthis are burning through cash because they spend a lot on arms and Toyota pickup trucks and all sorts of other stuff. And when the spigot runs dry from Iran, they're going to be hurting bad too. I would hope the same is true of Hezbollah and Hamas.
0: Old El Sayed's going to win in Michigan, I think. And we're going to have an Islamo.
1: I'm horrified by that.
0: We're going to have an Islamo communist in the U.S. Senate. Not just a House member, but a U.S. senator.
1: Got a bunch of more stories I wanted to squeeze in about the PhD job crisis. The universities are cranking out these useless PhDs and useless subjects. The only thing they can do is dupe dewy-eyed youngsters into studying the same useless crap they did. But the universities are starting to figure that out. We'll get to that.
0: Oh, I want to
1: hear
0: that.
1: Plus, the out-of-control Trump Supreme Court. Let's go over some of the numbers.
0: We had swore we were going to start trying to use the word motif more in our personal lives for some reason. We got this text. How about this? AOC has motif in her mouth than I ever saw. That's pretty good. All right, stay tuned.
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1: Rapper Macklemore, who was dropped as the opening act for Ed Sheeran, announced that he is launching a Free Palestine tour. But haven't the Palestinian people been through enough?
2: They brought back the funny dude who does Tucker Carlson on the weekend update for Saturday Night Live. We'll have to play that later. It's pretty funny.
3: I look for that in my humor shows, so that's excellent. I thought this was so funny and just indicative of where we've, arrived as a country with, allegedly the greatest university system in the world.
2: That's what they say all the time.
3: It was true for a while, but, it's like NFL franchises. I remember when X, Y, and Z were great. Universities across the country are slashing admissions to their doctoral programs, that's your PhDs, and freezing faculty hirings as they come under financial strain. You got, I love this list. The University of Chicago, which is an awesome university, paused admissions this year into more than a dozen PhD programs, including anthropology, social work. Who needs a PhD in social work?
2: Nobody.
3: Nobody. Social thought? A PhD in social thought?
2: I do that all the time.
3: Middle Eastern studies.
2: I feel like I do that often.
3: Well, and again, the whole premise of this to me is broken. The idea that if you want to be an expert in the Middle East, what you need to do is be in a classroom and study and read books and write papers and stuff like that. Romance languages and visual arts. Brown University suspended doctoral admissions for 6 humanities and social science programs, including Egyptology and Assyriology.
2: I always remember I knew a woman who was getting a graduate degree in history at the local university of the town I live in. It's supposedly a great university, and it's very expensive. And I brought up like a current-ish topic. It was really big Israel stuff going on at the time. This was 20 years ago. And she had no knowledge of it whatsoever. And I thought, wow, you're a history major. A giant history story is going on. You haven't heard about it. And it just shocked me. And now I know why. It's because there's like no rigor in this. If we do have the best university system in the world, that means the university systems in the other countries, European countries, whichever, what are they doing?
3: Yeah, no kidding. So Brown University had a statement that they need to address the increasing cost of supporting PhD students, which now ranges from a total of $700,000 to $1 million per student. How can that be? And then because evidently there's so much cost in getting somebody a PhD in Assyriology, what you do is you make them teach Assyriology to poor dewy-eyed undergrads who will soon have as useless a degree as you do.
2: It's just a
3: perpetual motion machine.
2: Well, it's a bit of a pyramid scam in that you have to grow the universities to hire these PhDs that couldn't get a job anywhere else to teach more people to get the, it's like the selling water purifiers. You have to get 3 people beneath you to sell water purifiers.
3: Yeah, yeah. So they're
2: you'd be better off selling water purifiers than having a PhD in social thinking or whatever the hell that was.
3: Right, yeah. You know, I hoped we'd have time for this. There are hundreds of colleges where up to 80% of their students default on the student loans.
2: Whoa!
3: This is just a beautiful example of how government involvement has perverted education in that the student takes on no risk by borrowing the taxpayer money, taxpayer-backed money. The lender doesn't look at, wait a minute, you're studying social thought. How are you going to make a living and pay us back on that? That risk has been removed. The university jacks up its prices at will because it doesn't matter. The aforementioned risk-free money is going to be flying around. And so you got these various colleges and universities where 80% of the students default on student loans.
2: But
3: they never intended to pay them.
2: But they got straight A's.
3: Probably.
2: 84% of the Harvard graduates got an A- or better up until recently. 84%.
3: It's a joke. The whole thing.
0: Armstrong and Getty.
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1: The Wall Street Journal is reporting the president has told aides he expects the U.S. to resume bombing Iran after the midterms.
2: Just getting that on. Iran offered us something. Trump turned it down. And Trump said bombing resumes after the midterms. I don't know why he thinks his threats have any meaning whatsoever to anyone anywhere in the world. I really don't get that, but maybe we'll talk about that later, or maybe not. I'm going to hit you with two funny things before we get into serious. Both of these are from the Babylon Bee. Family buys lake cabins so they can spend their vacations fixing things too, which I find is funny.
3: True.
2: And then this one. It's got a picture of the type of napkin dispenser you see in every diner you've ever been in your life.
3: Oh, yeah.
2: Convenient napkin dispenser lets you grab either a handful of 50 napkins or tear a small corner off of one napkin.
3: So good.
2: That is so true. Fighting to get tiny little pieces torn off of one napkin because they're all stuffed in there.
3: The problem is they overstuff them.
2: Right.
3: Right.
2: Or you end up with so many napkins.
3: Well, and then they look, the napkin dispenser is empty. We got to,
2: right.
3: Next time, let's stuff even more in there. No, that's exactly the problem.
2: But I wanted to get to this troubling story from the Wall Street Journal that came out over the weekend. I read this. Why are so many adults cutting off their parents?
3: Oh, yeah.
2: Family estrangement is on the rise, driven by shifting family norms and changing therapy practices. We're at a cultural tipping point.
3: Yeah, from good therapy practices to bad ones.
2: There are a lot of therapists out there that their go-to right now is to, it's all about boundary setting. You need to set boundaries. No is a complete sentence. And you do not need to talk to your mom or dad or your sister or your whoever it is that you're having trouble with. And they just, the modern therapy world has just cut these people off. They're narcissists. They're clearly narcissists. They're exhibiting narcissist behavior, which is the hot thing for the last however many years. It's just, it's all crap. Not all. 90% of it's crap, though.
3: Well, and I know that there are certain political ideas or leanings that are considered a moral failing, a horrible moral failing. So you shouldn't even, I mean, that's really toxic what they believe. So don't even talk to them. Yeah.
2: Estrangements between adult children and their parents are becoming an epidemic in the U.S., according to the Wall Street Journal. Psychologists say young adults' definition of harmful parental behavior is changing. Yeah, no kidding. They consider ordinary conflict to be much worse than it once was and have a much broader definition than their elders of psychological harm. I think we've all,
3: oh boy,
2: at least seen this. I haven't lived it in my own life, thank God. I think there's almost zero chance of me becoming estranged from my kids and their teenagers now based on the relationship we've built, the conversations we've had and everything like that. But they haven't gone off to college to be captured by weirdos yet, so I don't think it would work on either one of my kids at this point.
3: Captured by weirdos. American education in the 21st century. That's got to be your book.
2: That is pretty good, actually. That's what happens K through PhD.
3: Yes.
2: Captured by weirdos.
3: Can I write the foreword?
2: Yes, absolutely. I'm the second edition.
3: All right. I'm going to have AI do it. I'll just sign it.
2: When it comes out in paperback, you can have AI write the foreword and then sign it.
3: I'm honored. Thank you.
2: God, there was a story the other day about some black author who wrote a novel and won a bunch of awards. And now they've decided that it was AI.
3: Yeah.
2: And they're having to figure out how to deal with that.
3: Then there are backlashy studies and articles where they say, hey, these software programs, they over-identify AI where it doesn't exist.
2: Yeah.
3: Including if somebody uses it to, like, check the grammar.
2: That's the problem. As a guy who's dabbling in the world of writing, and that's what I want to get more serious about someday, is there's a lot of encouragement out there to take, you know, what you write and run it through AI, and it will, you know, give you some ideas or fix grammar or inconsistencies or whatever, but at what point does that cross the line into that's what being a writer is?
3: I'm so troubled by all of this. I don't know.
2: The spell check? Spell check's been around forever, so apparently we're all cool with that. But even with grammar, you're starting to get into it's suggesting something else.
3: Right.
2: I don't know.
3: I think about it a lot for music. If I say, hey, help me with the string arrangement because music theory class was like decades ago, that's probably okay. But if I say, yeah, what do you think of these chord changes? You got another chord change? You might, these lyrics. I can't finish this line. At what point is it not a human construction? I don't know. Nobody knows.
2: Anyway, back to this. Psychologists say young adults' definition of harmful parental behavior is changing. Yes. Many now view repeated criticism. Boy, you wouldn't as a parent want to have a repeated criticism. strong disagreements and other painful relationship conflicts as abusive. I can't tell this story. I almost jumped into a story, but I can't tell.
4: What can't you tell?
2: Michael always encouraging us to divulge more of our personal lives than we're going to. But I really can't in this case. In their minds, the kids of the parents, they see themselves as more enlightened and therefore more justified to cut off for more reasons. They, they've been told by their teachers or therapists that, well, your parents are from, they grew up in the 60s, 70s, 80s, 90s, early 2000s, depending on your situation. And they're not as enlightened. That's back in a day when you could misgender people and get away with it.
3: Right. Or, they're racists, they're homophobes, they're bigots or Philistines of one sort or another. Plus, you've got the absolute desperation to be a victim of something. Because that is what the narcissism of small distinctions now is, just about victimhood. You know, I can make 10 free throws out of 10. I mean, who cares? But that would be like a triumph. That's a skill. People don't want to brag about their skills now. They want to brag about their victimhood. It's a bizarre twist in our society.
2: I don't know if this is true or not, but my sense is that if you were early 20-something sitting around a table somewhere having drinks and eating, and if one of you had nothing wrong with you, you would be a bit of an outcast. Or have, like, be left out of the conversation. If you're not ADHD or sexual assault victim or something.
3: Anxious, depressed,
2: etc. Your dad is a narcissist. Right. God, everybody claiming everybody is a narcissist is so tiring.
3: Really? Is that, the big trend,
2: 100%.
3: Huh?
2: You don't hang around with enough people that complain about their lives.
3: No,
2: every person I've met... Every single woman I've met since I become single, her ex-husband was a narcissist. Wow. Really? Is that always the case? And many men that I've met, my ex-wife was a narcissist. Or their situations, my dad was a narcissist. Or my mom was a narcissist. Or my boss was a narcissist. It's just the go-to, I have no responsibility for this not working out because they were a narcissist.
3: Oh, interesting.
2: Your boss, I had to leave work because he was a narcissist.
3: Yeah.
2: If we're all narcissists, none of us are narcissists, I would say. That's the hot one. What was it years ago? There is a different one, but there's always something.
3: A lot of people are narcissists, but they're not as good at it as I am.
2: Excellent. But this is an epidemic of children and their parents becoming estranged, and I have a feeling that's mostly a one-way street. Being driven by the younger crowd and not the parents in this situation. Although at some point the parents, I know a few people like this and what a horrible situation to be in. You got no choice at some point to say, I don't know what to do. I'm not going to call you that name and, pretend that I'm going along with this. So I don't know. Let's agree to disagree. I don't know. That's a tough one. But James Lindsay, he's the first one that first tweeted out this Wall Street Journal article to everyone and me. Why are so many adults cutting off their parents? This is French Revolution and Maoist Red Guard stuff.
3: Mm, yeah.
2: That they see themselves as more enlightened and therefore more justified to cut off their parents. Wow, what a horrible family dynamic to happen. That I got to believe most parents just never believed would ever happen in their lives.
3: Mm-hmm. Yeah. That comes up specifically in so many radical movements through the last couple of centuries. The idea that we've got to separate people from their parents. We've got to end the influence of the parents. That's how we get them on our side. And then you see it working and people don't realize, you know, what's happening and why it's happening. It's so troubling. It's so terrible. I mean, my God, there are plenty of examples from plenty of revolutionary movements that are all the same and they're all sickening, whether it's, the Maoist Red Guard or Hitler Youth or whatever. It's all the same technique.
2: I'll tell you what fun thing we're going to do coming up after we tell you about NordVPN.
3: Yeah, your online life is busy and cyber threats never take a day off. That's why you need NordVPN.
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2: So New York Times has been working for the last week or so on this list of the top 100 shows of the 21st century. And they talked to all kinds of critics, people in the entertainment business. It's not just, the masses. And I thought it was a pretty darn interesting list. What did they decide are the top 10 TV series of this century? A couple of them I'd never really heard of. Mm. Turned me on to some things I definitely need to watch. Doubt you'll be surprised by number one. Anyway, we can have a conversation about that, among other things, on the way. Stay here.
0: Armstrong and Getty.
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1: So, one really impressive thing that Lorne Michaels does on Saturday Night Live and has done for many years is identifying new young talent out there. I don't know how a guy who's nearly 80 years old still has such a talent for, you know, finding some funny 24-year-old somewhere. He does it year after year after year. Anyway, here's one of the new cast members from Saturday Night Live. He started last year. We had him on doing his Tucker Carlson. It's Tucker Carlson doing movie reviews. Here we go.
2: It's movie time. Let's find our seats, silence our cell phones, and abandon Christian values. Of course, I'm talking about Paw Patrol, a dino movie. So let me get this right. They say Jesus didn't live at the same time as the dinosaurs, but Paw Patrol did? What are we doing? What's going on?
3: All right, Tucker, what did you see this summer? How about The Odyssey?
2: Oh, yes, The Odyssey in IMAX 70mm. That's right. The Hollywood cabal shoots its filth with millimeters, or as I like to call it, the gay inch. What? Oh, no, I like The Odyssey. It's so nice to see Greek people do something other than make women feel uncomfortable.
3: Okay.
1: I liked millimeters the gay inch. Anyway, one more clip from that.
3: What about Spider-Man? It was the biggest movie this summer.
2: Oh, yes. Everybody loves Spider-Man. Brand new gender.
3: No. That is not what it's called.
2: Spider they, spider them. Uses whatever bathroom it feels like.
1: I find that funny. So speaking of television, the New York Times asking critics and producers and actors and writers and everything like that, what are the best TV shows of this century, which we are 26 years into, and they had their top 100 list.
4: Sorry, before we get to that, I gotta mention this. I took a picture in the airport. I hadn't noticed this before in California. Now they got a toilet labeled Ambulant Toilet, and it's got a pair of crutches on it. Ambulant. I've heard the word ambulatory. Have you ever heard in your life anybody use the word ambulant?
1: So you're walking through the airport and you see a sign that says ambulant toilet, and I'm supposed to look that up and figure out what that word means?
4: All right.
1: I assume it's
4: a dictionary to pee. You
1: know? I've seen an ambulance.
4: What the heck? Only in California. Sorry, back to you. The they-them thing reminded me.
1: Top 100 lists are a little too big for me. I'm never going to look at them. So I ignored the New York Times for the past couple of weeks until they got to the top 20. But I'm going to give you the top 10 TV series, and maybe this will be helpful for some stuff you haven't seen, or validate your choices for things you like. Their number 10 TV series of this century, Atlanta, which I've never seen a moment of, but I heard was really, really good. Funniest comedy on TV, they said, when it was on. Number 9, Curb Your Enthusiasm.
4: Yeah.
1: Hard to argue with that. Number 8, 30 Rock, a network show. You know what? 30 Rock was really really good.
4: Yeah.
1: Funny. In its day.
4: Nutty.
1: 7, Veep, which I never watched, but I'm sure was fantastic. Wonder if it still holds up. Was it too?
4: It was nutty too.
1: Was it too like current based, or would it still be okay?
4: Oh, I think it would still work. Yeah, definitely.
1: So I would say it didn't make the top 20, but they had the British Office at like 16. And the American Office at like 12. I personally am horrified by the idea that they ranked the American Office over the British Office, but both very good and both top 20 shows. Number 6 best show series, Game of Thrones, which I also have not seen, but you loved, correct?
4: Oh, yeah. Fantastic. Riveting. Dragons.
1: Would it hold up? Are dragons too current? Or yeah. Okay. Number 5, not only haven't seen it, never even heard the name of it before, Fleabag.
4: Same here.
1: You've never even heard of it. That's interesting. So number 5 best TV series of this century.
4: Michael, you know the Fleabag?
5: Don't know it at all.
1: The self-sabotaging, sexually compulsive anti-heroine with a gleam in her eye and a curl in her hair. A high wire mix of galloping comic farce and tragedy. Okay.
4: Oh, no.
1: I like galloping tragedy, but I mean, that's really my wheelhouse, galloping tragedy.
4: I prefer cantering farce myself, but to each their own.
1: Ah, boy. Trotting musicals? No, I hate those. Number four, Succession. Did you get into Succession when it was on?
4: No, I tried. Oh, you got to hang with it, because once the 14th episode kicks in, no, sorry, you got to grab me.
1: Okay.
4: I know it was great. Don't write emails.
1: Number three, another network show from back in the day when people watched network shows. I guess it was, I don't know what channel it was on, but Mad Men, 2007 to 2015, Mad Men. Third best series of this century. That's not easy to pull off with all the competition out there on your pay networks. Number two, The Wire. Which I absolutely loved the book, but did not watch the show.
4: I tried. I thought it was a really good, solid cop drama, but and I'm not denying it was wonderful. Maybe I didn't stick with it long enough, but I gave it a try and thought, okay.
1: Number one show of this entire century, if I gave you all a guess, a lot of you would have guessed it.
0: Cop Rock?
1: Cop Rock.
4: Wrong century.
1: Breaking Bad.
4: Sure. Yeah.
1: What makes that so great? What makes it the number one show of this century?
4: Really imaginative plotting and unbelievable characters. Mm. I mean, just so many great characters. From Walt to Jesse on down. Just, Gus. Every character, fascinating.
1: And the fact that Gilligan had the cojones to grab a guy who was so typecast as the dad from Malcolm in the Middle and give him a completely different role and let him work it.
4: Yeah, so amazing. Yeah, that's what YouTube feeds me at the end of every video I watch. More Breaking Bad highlights.
6: they figured me out, you awesome. 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
6: Still talking, but indirectly.
11: I'm Dave Anthony, Fox News. As the U.S. and Iran conflict moves into its eighth month, President Trump says,
12: "We're going to win. As far as I'm concerned, it's going to be one way or the other. It's going to go pretty quickly."
11: This after the president rejected Iran's latest ceasefire offer that included a demand the U.S. lift sanctions and the blockade.
13: A spokesman for Iran's Revolutionary Guards says Americans need to be told the truth, calling President Trump a big liar. The IRGC spokesman adding the U.S. has no choice but to declare failure and leave the Middle East. This as the AP reports mediators are still trying to broker a deal. It cites regional and U.S. officials as saying indirect talks continue.
11: Well, that's Fox's Jonathan Savage. Iran denies any involvement in what may be a thwarted terror plot in Britain at an Air Force base the U.S. operates. Secretary of State Marco Rubio tells Fox,
14: "What happened, what almost happened, what could have happened in the U.K. over the weekend is a very serious situation. It's one that clearly involves the hands of a foreign actor."
11: Five men arrested early Sunday are now free on bail. An accused killer's in custody in Kentucky, caught after a manhunt. And he's facing a murder charge in yesterday's shooting that left a state trooper dead during a highway traffic stop. The Lindsey Clancy murder case returns to court today in Massachusetts, weeks after a mistrial. Fox's Nate Foy is there.
15: We are watching for an official decision from the Plymouth County DA's office about retrying this case. Clancy will be in court. Meanwhile, the lone holdout juror, Michael Disranville, will not be in court. However, he did speak publicly for the first time on Hannity last night.
16: "I would like to thank everyone, every individual
7: that have supported me throughout this difficult situation.
11: Clancy's lawyer once says Ronville investigated for potential misconduct as the holdout juror. He refused to agree to a not guilty by reason of insanity verdict in the killing of her three children. 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
11: We are now 5 weeks from the November elections with control of Congress on the line, and War Secretary Pete Hegseth wants the Pentagon to be sure the vote is secure.
18: Secretary Hegseth called on U.S. Cyber Command to work in conjunction with the Department of Homeland Security to disrupt any such potential threats. The secretary writing in part that, quote, our nation's ability to conduct free and fair elections is a steadfast principle of our democracy. Assuring and protecting this ability is a no-fail mission, and the DOW will do its part supporting this whole-of-government effort. The memo does not call for military personnel to be present at polling places on Election Day. And Secretary Hegseth writing further that the effort is meant to, quote, ensure that every lawful voter can cast their ballot free from foreign intimidation, coercion, or fear. Kevin Uretsky, Fox News.
11: On Wall Street, stock futures are mixed, not moving much the day after a big sell-off. A bill passed the Senate with support from both parties, 77-22. It's called the Protect College Sports Act.
19: Now, the plan lets schools spend $49 million on players, but athletes can still earn money for their name, image, and likeness. It also stops repeated transfers. Now, President Trump pushed the bill. He says the system was desperate.
20: The alternative just is no good. You had people leaving the NFL to play, and the colleges could never have afforded it.
19: The House won't consider the bill until after the midterm.
11: That's Fox's Chad Pergman at the Capitol. Now to the pros. The Bears call the Eagles on Monday Night Football.
21: Toss to Burton again. He's got a first down and still going inside the five. And into the end zone.
11: Chicago QB Case Keenum threw two TD

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0: image too graphic to show you without blurring it first, but it's the reality for Diana Gonzalez after she says she had about a 1-inch-wide piece of her forehead bitten off by another woman during a random attack near 3rd Avenue and Cherry Street in downtown Seattle.
1: Unprovoked. I don't know this person. I've never seen them before in my life.
0: The suspect, identified as 36-year-old Camelia Chodley by prosecutors, is charged with felony assault. Gonzalez says Chodley was sitting on the steps of the Arctic Hotel eating a hamburger when she threw a piece of trash at her and started yelling multiple slurs.
1: And almost instantly, she's like, inferior race, you're an inferior race.
0: Gonzalez says Chodley then spit on her and then grabbed her.
1: And almost instantly, we go to the side of each other. And then that's when she bites my forehead. Like, I could feel her biting me.
0: The hotel employee then broke up the fight, and others helped Gonzalez with her bleeding.
2: That's nasty.
3: Here's the thing they're not explaining to you. Gonzalez looks like a white lady to me. She doesn't...
2: Well, that's a white Hispanic, I would imagine.
3: Well, it's just... They make it sound like she was attacked by some white supremacist. What... How much did this person know about Gonzalez when they were attacking? Anyway, I feel for this woman. It's a very sad story. 36-year-old homeless woman named Camelia Chodley with a rap sheet as long as a CVS pharmacy receipt with former police run-ins dragged Diana Gonzalez to the ground, yelled racial slurs at her, bit a full 1-inch circle of skin clean off her forehead like a zombie in a bad horror flick, leaving a chunk later found in a nearby storm grate while Diana bled so much she couldn't even swipe her bloody phone screen to call 911.
2: Lord, that is just so... Oh, my God, it's just overwhelming. I do think, though, that if somebody called me inferior race to whatever race they are, and then they start attacking me and biting me, I think they've proven themselves wrong immediately.
3: I'm going to go ahead and agree with you on that, yeah. Anyway, prosecutors confirmed the gruesome details, but Seattle Police Department still won't release the attacker's mugshot or race.
2: Wonder why.
3: Despite the slurs making it sound like a white on Hispanic hate crime.
4: Oh, so now you're curious to see what the better race would be. That's a low race, so who is she representing a different race?
3: Well,
4: I want to know now.
3: Camelia with a K, it just doesn't sound like
4: Is it K apostrophe Melia or K-A?
3: Because
4: a lot of times people like to shorten it to just K, and then it, like apostrophe or something.
3: No,
4: whatever they call that little hangy down thing.
3: No apostrophe, no.
4: Mm-hmm.
3: But
4: and we can't find her, huh?
3: When I search for that name, I see a lot of Arab people.
4: Hmm.
3: Here's a black woman. Camelia.
4: Camelia. But not like the flower.
3: There's a couple white ladies in here, but it's mostly not white ladies.
4: Oh, not white.
3: Well,
4: that's what you're going with?
3: Well,
4: I heard you. I heard you loud and clear, honky.
3: Well, here's a Camelia who's a leader of an NAACP chapter in Detroit.
4: Pretty proud of it.
3: Yeah, I mean,
4: all right, then.
3: Just saying, you know.
4: And she does look hungry.
3: Because she's a fat girl. That's what he's saying. That's funny, Billy. Anyway.
4: By the way, just real quick, because people are still emailing us about Soylent Green. You ever heard of it?
3: It's from the movie with Charlton Heston.

0: Silent Green is People.
1: The name of the movie.
0: Silent Green is People.
1: Yeah, a lot of emails here at WaltonJohnson.com. Kind of like this one from Adam here. Says, I can't believe I have to tell you guys this, but that commercial for assisted suicide in Canada,
0: yeah,
1: that's pretty much exactly what they had in Soylent Green. And in case you didn't know, because I'll be honest with you, I ain't never seen the movie. I know what it's about. I've heard of it, but it come out in early 70s, and that wasn't something I was interested in.
0: They're feeding people in a dystopian future.
1: It's a New York City overpopulation, climate disaster, and politics, of course. And that's when they find out, towards the end of the movie, I guess, that what they're eating, because they can't raise enough food for the overpopulation, so they're feeding the people to people. And of course, they need them to volunteer, I guess, to go take that assisted suicide. And I'm guessing that's what Canada's doing now. But, yeah. Anyway,
0: they got to make room for all the Muslims and people from South Asia.
1: That's what happens to the movie. The guys in the movie, a beautiful short movie with beaches and palm trees, soothing voices and music. And next thing you know, we turn you into food. All right, then.
0: In the commercial, it starts off, for those that are just waking up at the top of the hour here at 8 a.m., we listened to and watched here in the studio earlier a commercial for assisted suicide in Canada. And there were a few things that struck me as odd about it. First of all, the amount of money that was spent producing that commercial, that wasn't some cheap...
1: No, the television commercials are expensive.
0: It looked like Hollywood produced the commercial. In the commercial, they first show you a very bland, drab, sterile-looking hospital room. They're like, how would you like to die here? And then, all of a sudden, the hospital room, turns out you're looking at a... There's no fourth wall. You're just looking at a little cubby, and you realize it's on the side of a beach, and it floats out into the ocean.
1: Yeah.
0: And they're like, wouldn't you rather be here in the ocean, or what about in the woods? What about in the woods flying a whale kite?
1: Mm-hmm.
0: You're like, why would there be a whale kite? What kind of weird? And everyone's blowing bubbles, and it's a bunch of hippies. They all look like cancer patients, but they're having fun dancing in the moonlight. And like, wouldn't you rather die listening to electronic music with other hippies in the woods while you fly a kite? I don't think it doesn't seem better.
1: Sounds like no.
0: Seems kind of weird to me, but anyway, that's coming soon to America, kids.
1: So,
0: you wait.
1: We got your emails is all we're trying to say, so appreciate you. SpaceX blasted off a Starship today. Said it's supposed to circle the Earth 8 times and then come back. That's not that challenging, is it? These days, don't we blast off and circle the Earth and come back, you know, kind of regular?
0: Well, I think it's a little bigger than that.
1: You might have oversimplified it a little bit with your simple mind.
0: Yeah, exactly.
2: Why are you so gay for space?
3: And now, the Walton and Johnson Show presents Gay for Space.
0: And it's brought to you by...
1: Drago's. We had an opportunity to swing by Drago's over the weekend because there is one in the Shreveport-Bossier area. And, of course, there's Drago's in other places as well. And they did want us to mention to you that in Baton Rouge and Metairie and New Orleans, those three specifically are having a big Wednesday night steak night. So every Wednesday night, you can go in and enjoy a deliciously prepared steak. And you can have other things as well, but it's a big special promotion going on.
0: Very cool.
1: And you do eat steak, I understand, so you might enjoy that.
0: Yeah. I have a story about that, but I'll tell it later because I want to talk about this instead. DragosRestaurants.com. And if I'm not mistaken, SpaceX, they've got a big facility now in South Louisiana, not far from Drago's.
1: Yeah, they do.
0: SpaceX just hit the world's tallest flying argument. Starship Flight 14 left Starbase, Texas at about 7:46 this morning, so that would have happened, you know, 30 minutes or so ago. First time this thing is trying to stay in orbit instead of just punching a hole in the sky and falling back.
1: This is what's the big deal, is that it's their first time to actually, or for SpaceX now, you know, space shuttle and space station and all that kind of stuff, that's not SpaceX. This one
4: It's the first time they're going to get her in orbit and stay there for a while.
0: Right. It's also the first time Starship is dropping real satellites. 26 next-gen Starlinks, instead of just proving it didn't explode on the way up. Starship is the giant two-piece rocket, super heavy booster on the bottom, Starship spaceship on top, 40 stories tall, unscrewed today, guys. For 13 flights since 2023, it only did sun orbital hops. Go up, come down, sometimes in pieces. Orbit is the grown-up test. Go sideways fast enough that you don't fall home for hours. That's how you actually deliver cargo, and that's the plan.
5: Do they have one of them things where it comes back down and lands where it took off from?
0: I think so.
5: I've seen a video of that, and I would have sworn that was fake. It looked like somebody just run a play in reverse or something. But it launches up, and then it come back down and land right where it was launched from. And that was pretty cool, man.
0: No, it is very real. Musk once said orbit in 2022 and satellites in 2023. The calendar laughed at him. It had other plans. 13 test flights later, more than $15 billion burned up. And Monday is the first official try at real orbit.
1: And they said this thing has 16 million pounds of thrust, which, I don't know, that's a lot. Twice the power of NASA's space launch moon rocket.
0: Yeah.
1: So that's pretty big stuff.
0: So the FAA signed off on this over the weekend. The vehicle is a booster 21 plus ship 41 version 3 hardware pad 2 at Starbase near right. Brownsville.
4: Good call, Kenny.
0: And so pretty exciting stuff.
1: Of course.
0: If that burn works, about 6 laps of Earth over roughly 10 hours, 10 minutes after reaching orbit, deploy 26 Starlink V3 birds. First operational V3 batch. Those are the fat pipes meant to juice the constellation, my friends.
4: Okay. Sounds exciting.
0: So if you're wondering why it matters besides the live stream, NASA wants this stack for moon missions. Mm-hmm. SpaceX wants it as a satellite truck that flies like an airline. Today is the first day the truck is supposed to use the highway instead of the on-ramp.
1: All right. So they can get up to speed in a hurry. I just noticed that Hurricane Polo is... it's still moving toward the Baja Peninsula. And did you know that the Baja Peninsula is actually two different states? There's Baja California.
0: Sure.
1: And there's Baja California Sur.
0: Right.
1: S-U-R. And that came along later when they divided it. The storm reporting about 125 mile an hour winds heading for Cabo San Lazaro and anticipated to, of course, do what hurricanes do. You know, A lot of flooding, a lot of rain, a lot of winds, and pushing a, what do they call it, a tidal wave in front of them, or whatever that thing is that they push in front of them.
0: A tsunami?
1: No, it's a wall of water. That's what it is.
0: How come we never get tsunamis over here? It seems like only Asian Pacific islands get tsunamis.
4: Well, if we called them tidal waves instead of some foreign word, maybe we'd get more.
0: You know what? I feel like the American tsunami would be better. It would be bigger. It would be more ferocious. It would be... If America ever tried to do a tsunami...
4: Kick some ass.
0: Absolutely. It would be like the Ford F-450 of tsunamis, you know?
1: Can you make tsunamis better again?
0: Yeah, exactly. Mm-hmm. Mitka. So, doesn't sound as good, does it?
1: M-T.
0: Yeah, because it's a T, yeah.
4: Wait, what?
0: The tsunami starts with a T, Billy Ed.
1: No, don't even get it started.
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0: It's AOC's favorite song.
1: Oh, you bet. She led a sing-along over the weekend, and college kids who are still finding their direction in life are happy to follow her along.
0: Boy, she sure does love throwing Jews down the well. That's her favorite thing.
2: Don't she, though?
0: Yeah. If you are in the Houston area tomorrow, Tuesday, September 29th at 6:30 p.m., I will be the featured speaker at the Houston Young Republicans monthly meeting.
2: How the hell do you work that out?
0: And they asked me to do it.
2: I think nobody else would?
0: I think it's because I don't charge anything.
2: You were first choice, right?
0: I've done it. I love the humor, but I do it almost every year. I do it once a year.
2: Is that right?
0: Yeah, I did it last year.
2: Were you featured last year? Now you're featured this year. That's a biggie.
0: I think I was featured. I think it's because I don't charge anything.
2: They put you on their poster or their flyer or whatever they got.
0: Yeah. And then this Friday night, we're back in Shreveport telling jokes at Fondren's Classic Cars and Guitars. So come hang out at that.
2: That's a cool place, man. You know, we met the owner, you know, hang out, damn, talking cars, trucks, antiques, and whatnot. Man knows his business, I'll tell you that. I tested him a little bit. He passed.
0: Yeah.
2: He's good.
0: It's going to be great. Yeah, you're going to love hanging with us. So this Friday night, we'll see you there if you're in the Shreveport area.
2: Are you going to buy a classic car?
0: I don't know if I can afford them. They're really nice. The stuff they've got there. I mean, I probably could. They've got a lot of different things there. But
2: well, if you need it bad enough, you could sell off 6 or 7 synthesizers probably, and you know, you'd be good.
0: But then my life would be empty.
2: Then you'd have only, what, 30?
0: Well, speaking of spending a lot of money on stuff you want but maybe don't need, Prada is wooing the ultra-rich with snorkeling trips and six-figure hemlines. When the middle class taps out of the handbag, the brand flies the remaining 12 people to Tahiti and a private viewing of Jesus.
2: What?
0: Yeah, luxury is having a hangover right now. The folks who used to stretch for a $900 nylon backpack stopped stretching, so Prada is chasing the people who never look at the price tag. They're flying them to Milan for Fashion Week, locking down the Last Supper, selling them a crocodile bag for $20,000 the next morning, and if they're really good, stitching them a customer archive skirt that hits $100,000. Guys, middle-class luxury is dying, according to this report today in the Wall Street Journal. The problem, every luxury house has jacked up the prices so much that average people can't afford them. So now, in an effort to stay relevant, Prada's flying 100 of their best customers to Milan. Not come if you can. They're paying for the plane ticket. They get a private look at Leonardo's Last Summer, Supper, the actual painting,
2: mm-hmm.
0: Not the gift shop poster.
2: No, no.
0: And then they're all going on a snorkeling trip, all in an effort to sell them $20,000 wallets.
2: Do what?
0: Yeah.
2: Wallets with $20,000 in them.
0: No, that's how much.
2: No, it's the wallet. Price.
0: Yeah, that's the price for
2: the. And Prada, you know, that's expensive. But the most expensive purse ever sold is a Birkin. An Hermes.
0: A Merkin?
2: Birkin?
0: Oh, that's different. Okay.
2: It's an original Hermes Birkin. Auctioned at Sotheby's Paris back in July of last year.
0: Pretty sure that's pronounced Hermes, but go on.
2: It's sold for $10 million. Yeah. Also, there was a Mouad, 1001 Nights diamond purse that went for nearly $4 million, and an Hermes Kelly rose gold, only $2 million. So, yeah, there are some expensive handbags out there.
0: Wow, the rich are so different from us.
2: Aren't they, though?
0: If I had $20,000 laying around, I would not spend it on a bag.
2: What if you had $10 million? Would you buy a purse?
0: No.
2: I mean, how much money do you have to have total?
0: To buy a purse?
2: To throw $10 million on, I mean, it is a Birkin, sure, but wouldn't you rather have an estate in Tuscany?
0: You keep using that word. Isn't that a pubic hair wig? Is that what that is?
2: No, that would be Merkin.
0: Okay,
2: this is okay. B with a B. Hermes Birkin.
0: Apparently in Milan, there's a mall called Galleria Vittorio Emanuele II. It's a fancy mall with a ceiling that looks like a church.
2: Oh, God, it's incredible. I've seen pictures. I want to go back.
0: And Prada renovated it so that they could fly the ultra-rich and wealthy there and then sell them stuff to pay off the trip. $100,000 for a skirt.
2: Uh-huh.
0: I'm guessing the kind of woman that wears this skirt did not earn the money to pay for the skirt.
2: That was so sexist. I can't believe how sex. I mean, it's true, but it's still sexist, Kenny. Why would you say something so awful?
0: Is this a little too on the nose? They refer to these customers as whales. So in February, they took them all on a snorkeling trip to look at, you guessed it,
2: whales.
0: Whales.
2: Did a whale eat any of them?
0: No.
2: There is a movie coming out, apparently. I saw a promo. I didn't look into it, but it's a movie about a guy that gets swallowed up alive by a whale and then has to figure out how to get out. I'm sure it's probably, just not real. I don't think it's a documentary, so go with that.
0: That's insane. 100 grand for a skirt.
2: Oh, that's what you're still involved in over there?
0: I mean, that's insane to me.
2: Yeah.
0: All right, here's another thing I've been noodling around with today. Bill Gates, the billionaire, world's oldest business plan here is take the money and turn it into more money. He was all in on AI, remember?
2: Oh, yeah.
0: Loved it. Loved AI. And now Bill Gates, co-founder of Microsoft, richer than God on software, right? Spent years as AI's friendliest uncle. Don't panic. Jobs will be manageable. We've handled the tech before. Now that it's big and it's something that's become a regular part of our lives, Bill Gates has joined the chorus of people who think the government should regulate AI before the...

0: Does it make sense that it's National Coffee Day? I mean, isn't that...
1: Every morning?
0: Yeah, who...
1: Seems like it should be if it isn't.
0: Today's the day you're going to drink coffee before work.
1: Yeah. Well, I'm glad to know we're joining right in.
0: Americans drink millions of gallons of coffee a day. Challenge accepted, responded the average AA meeting.
1: No kidding.
0: Apparently, National Coffee Day is followed quickly by National Run to the Bathroom Day. So you got that going for you. And speaking of, Ebola is back.
1: Yeah, and spreading across Central Africa faster than ever. It's a new strain of Ebola. I'm sure Fauci and some of his buddies have probably put a turbocharge on it or something.
0: Oh, yeah, no doubt about that. And, of course, if Ebola is in the news and it's affecting people in rural Central Africa, that's all we should talk about.
2: Ebola.
1: Ebola.
2: Ebola.
0: There it is.
1: No, but we should immediately congratulate Case Keenum and the other players on the Chicago Bears team. Case, born in 1988.
0: So old.
1: So he's, what,
0: 39, I think.
1: 38, 39.
0: I'd read on social media.
1: Well, he was born 30. In 88. I wanted you to do the math live on the radio.
0: I heard someone say he was 39 on social media last night.
1: I think he'll be turning 39 in February.
0: Oh, okay. Yeah, maybe.
1: Well, almost 39.
0: Well, happy birthday.
1: He hadn't, not yet, but he hadn't played football in almost 3 years.
0: He's been on the bench.
1: Yeah. And he played college football, of course, for the Houston Cougars, where he was the all-time leader in total passing yards, touchdowns, and completions. He ranked first nationally in total offense and second in total passing yards. Had a good run in college, is all I'm saying. And as he got older, you know, he bounced around, played on a bunch of teams. And I'm sure the Philadelphia Eagles thought, like I would have thought if I was playing, this old guy's coming off the bench all rusty and slow and everything.
0: 15 seasons in the NFL.
1: This is going to be a walk. I mean, they figured they just had this. Nope.
0: No, not at all. And it's interesting because he's kind of famous for this. You know, he used to play for the Texans, and he was a bench warmer there, and he came off the... I remember one day he came off the bench, and no one expected much from him. That's when Case Keenum shines. But if he was the guy...
1: Yeah. He came in for Sam Bradford some year with somebody and had a career year, setting highs and starts and passing, completions, touchdown. Led the Vikings to a 13-win regular season. I mean, he played most of the season, but he wasn't the starter, and that seems to be his best way.
0: He went undrafted in the 2012 NFL draft before signing with the Houston Texans, carving out a long career spanning over a decade across multiple franchises, and no one expected much from him then.
1: No.
0: So last night, it's a good story.
1: Yeah, I was watching the first half. It was great. I mean, he was just pinpoint accurate with all of his passes. Ended up throwing two touchdown passes and running for another one. Yeah, he can still run at the old age of 38.
0: Yeah, I didn't see how it ended, but...
1: Bears won 27-7, I believe.
0: When I put it on, I thought, isn't that Case Keenum?
1: And the Eagles, they got Saquon Barkley, they've got Jalen Hurts. I mean, they should have just been all over this thing, but they were not.
0: Yeah, you'd think being Shaquille O'Neal's son, he'd be better at football, you know?
1: Yeah.
0: Never mind. Yeah. Anyway, the... big news this morning. Apparently, Iran is easing up tension on the Strait of Hormuz. So that should be the end of this.
1: That ought to do it.
0: No. The governor of Texas declared a state of emergency on gas prices. $6 for diesel. And yesterday, the White House deputy chief of staff posted a photo of him, or a short video of himself, riding on a hotel luggage cart with three women shooting champagne into the air. It's like, dude, what are you celebrating? This is not a good look, bro. Please. People are struggling right now. People are putting their groceries on credit cards and praying to God they come up with the money to pay it off.
1: Now imagine if your entire world revolved around using diesel.
0: Right.
1: For whatever you needed to do. Farmers, a lot of diesel equipment out there. And, truckers. That might explain the news we got over the weekend, and now I don't see anybody else talking about this.
0: We only know that there might be a trucker strike because truckers told us.
3: Yeah.
0: If you look at the front page of all the major newspapers and news, Wall Street Journal, NBC, USA Today, it's not the top story anywhere. It's, if anything, it's buried on some Fox 5 Atlanta reports. What? What? Yeah. Fox 5 Atlanta?
1: They might have heard the same way we heard.
0: They said that on October 1st, there might be a truck driver's strike. Statewide diesel average in Georgia is 6.37 a gallon.
1: Yeah. I mean, I've seen 6.50.
0: Some Georgia pumps near 7. Diesel's important, guys. Ted Cruz is doing some interview yesterday. He's like, no, it's around $4. And the person interviewing him is like, yeah, but diesel's at 6. He goes, $4.
1: Yeah, that's so, like 2 weeks ago, maybe.
0: Ted, we all know what it costs. Come on, man. It's not helpful. We're not mad at the truckers for being mad. If your office job required you to prepay a grand before you clocked in, you'd be on strike by lunch. Mm-hmm. You'd be furious. And this isn't so much that Trump raised diesel to own the libs. This is a war premium landing on the guy who can't hide behind a government contract. Energy wars show up first in the left tank. So America First is supposed to mean American drivers eat first. More refining here, more production here. And we're doing that. The problem is it's a global economy. If Washington talks about holding U.S. diesel home, the honest version is produce so much we could supply our own trucks and still sell the surplus. The problem is right now we seem to be selling what we've got and then asking, is there any surplus?
1: Yeah.
0: $7 diesel isn't a price. It's a second mortgage, guys.
1: Yeah. You realize how big those tanks are on those 18-wheelers? And those things bring you all your food, drugs, medicine. Your Amazon packages. Oh, careful now.
0: California has hit $8 for diesel for a gallon. Now, I think that alone should be a reminder to the rest of the nation that this isn't entirely a federal government issue, but it is also a federal government issue.
1: Yeah.
0: There's a reason why it's $2 cheaper in Texas than it is in California. And $2 might not sound like a lot if you're just buying 1 gallon, but nobody buys just 1 gallon.
1: Nope. Doesn't do much for you.
0: So if one truck outfit is underwater, it's $6.37 a gallon. What do? Park the country? Can you be America First on energy and still admit this war is showing up in every truck stop across the country? Mm.
1: Like I said, can't blame the truckers.
0: No.
1: Somebody's got to do something about this. They cannot continue to do what they do. They cannot sustain this at $6.50 or more.
0: And average people like us, you know, need to buy groceries. And imagine being a single mom right now in a blue state, trying to just feed your kids and have a job and, well, can't afford childcare anymore. Hopefully my sister-in-law doesn't have to cut hair today. Maybe she can watch the kids for me.
1: Well, in 5 weeks from today, just 35 days from now, you can do something about that. I mean, if everybody went up and voted the right way, things might get better.
0: Well, that's the thing. They can either get better, stay the same, or get worse. And oddly, if you put the other people in charge, the people that want to overregulate the economy, the people that want to, you know, do weird stuff to your family and your kids, and it could actually, more likely than anything, get worse if this economy goes south like that.
1: Yeah, I see it coming.
0: Yeah. Well, here's one to make you laugh before we go to break. Ayanna Pressley was doing a you know who she is, right? Mm-hmm. She's the one that looks like Steve Harvey.
1: Yep.
0: And she's from the squad, right? She's on this panel yesterday. She says, black women are the backbone of our economy, and we all benefit from their essential contributions to our workforce communities.
1: Okay. Mm-hmm. Any examples, any way to reference that and show us how she came to that conclusion?
0: Well, I looked into it. They make up about 6.5% of the entire population. Mm-hmm. But as far as the economy goes, look, nothing against black women, but black female-owned businesses contribute 0.37% of the U.S. GDP. That is less than 1%. How is that the backbone?
1: I think she might have been mistaken.
4: Tuesday? Yeah, it's Tuesday.
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0: Axios has been caught lying to us in the past, but this is still an interesting news story. They just dropped an exclusive. Pete Hegseth told the Pentagon to hunt for foreign election meddlers with cyber tools and AI. Not troops at the polls, hackers versus hackers. The press is already treating it like a coup in a hoodie, like January 6, 2.0.
1: Oh, of course, yeah. The military's coming in. Trump's bringing the military in to make sure that he wins or all of his people win. It's like, no, like we've been telling you for the last couple of weeks, the real war that goes on with any of the big powers all across the globe now isn't about rockets and bombs. It's information
0: for your brain,
1: and this is the kind of stuff that they've got to keep an eye on and try to put a stop to.
0: For about a decade, Washington has treated foreign election meddling like it was the seasonal flu. We all know that Democrats claimed Russia took over in 2016. They said China did it. They said Iran did it. Depending on whoever wins, the other side will claim there was foreign election meddling. But then when someone actually tries to do something about it, well, in this case, it's upsetting the Trump critics. No, don't do something about it. We need a talking point.
1: Mm-hmm.
0: Biden's team did a version of this before the 2022 midterms, and I don't remember any outrage.
1: Oh, well, they probably cheered it. Oh, yes. Oh, they're doing wonderful things.
0: The NSA and Cyber Command were told to disrupt and degrade foreign influence. Same movie, different studio logo, so I guess it's fine. And then now Trump's back in office, and they're saying, whoa, you can't do that. You can't do something about the thing we said was a problem.
1: Well, when Democrats try to prevent cheating, they mean Republicans. When Republicans try and prevent cheating, they mean Democrats. And of course, the Democrats are way better at it than the Republicans are, and they don't want to be stopped.
0: So we know the Democrats think Russia meddled in 2016. They told us in 2020, the Republicans told us that China meddled in the election, and Democrats told us Russia tried to meddle again. Remember the laptop from hell?
1: Mm-hmm.
0: Hunter's laptop. And then in 2024, credible threats against Donald Trump's life, apparently from Iran. Guys, Pete Hegseth's doing what you said needed to be done. You said this was a problem. This should be a bipartisan thing. Either you believed what you said or you don't. Officials say they'll use the most advanced AI the government's got. In other words, robots now get a shift at the voting booth security desk. So what the memo does not do, it doesn't send soldiers to polling places or seize machines or put the National Guard in line behind grandma with her sample ballot. But were you to turn on MS Now this morning, that's what they would say is happening. And people will just believe it. It doesn't matter if it's actually happening anywhere. Well, you know, Trump sent militias out to the polling place. He sent the Proud Boys and ICE to stop my grandma from voting.
1: Now, the Democrats will tell you they want everybody to be able to vote. You should not be intimidated or threatened or turned away from the voting place. That's one of the things they're trying to keep from happening. They said, well, yeah, we want to make sure everybody can vote. Nobody should be threatened or intimidated. Yeah, but the wrong person's doing it.
0: Yeah, they're trying to intimidate old ladies at the poll. That's why my grandma couldn't vote.
1: Mm-hmm.
0: I thought your grandma was on a cruise in the Cayman. Well, yeah, she was, but had she have voted, they would have stopped her.
1: Yeah.
0: Because of Trump.
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1: Heart.
0: Yeah.
1: Just heart health.
0: Just or, World Heart Day.
1: Or have a heart. Be nice to people. Which kind of heart?
0: I think Nancy Pelosi just calls it Tuesday.
1: I think so.
0: Heart. What's a heart?
1: Mm. I was just listening to her say, you know what I mean? I know what you know if you know what I mean. It's like, I'm one of those people that almost never knows what people mean when they say that.
0: You know what I mean?
1: Yeah. No. No. Tell me more.
0: You're not communicating well.
1: Explain it to me, man.
0: What if you just tell us what you mean and then we won't have to guess? Yesterday, the Senate did something. Did they pass the Save America Act? No. That would be crazy. Mm-hmm. Some kind of relief at the pump for this gas crisis? No.
1: No, no, no.
0: A solution to Iran? Certainly not. No. They have figured out college sports. The Senate, guys, 77-22.
1: That's amazing this day and age.
0: Democrats and Ted Cruz and a Democrat from Washington wrote a bill. Cory Booker hates it. Trump wants to sign it on college game day. College sports used to run on scholarships, fight songs, and a whisper. If you come around back, we'll give you a car.
1: Yeah, don't tell anybody.
0: Then courts blew up the old NCAA rules. Kids can now get paid for their name, their image, their likeness. Some people don't like it. NIL. Boosters write the checks. The transfer portal becomes a used car lot. Players hop schools 2, 3, 4 times in a week. Athletic departments bleed money. And, you know, Olympic sports and women's teams get cut so football can keep up with the Joneses, so to speak.
1: Mm-hmm.
0: That's the Wild West, says Ted Cruz. So, you know, he wants to do something about it. So in June, a bill cleared the Senate Commerce Committee 19-9. Cruz and a Democrat named Maria Cantwell, they came up with the idea. They keep amending it to buy votes. And on Monday, the Senate passed the Protect College Sports Act, 77-22, bipartisan number.
1: Well, I know the Senate has got this. These politicians have figured it all out, and it's just going to work so well. It's going to be smooth. No problems from here on out.
0: All right, here's what it actually does in English. It makes NIL a federal right, so you don't have 50 different state rule books. All right, got it. It caps how much a school can shove at a player through revenue sharing, and then it adds a bigger retention pot. The ballpark here is 43 to 50 million, all depending whose math you use, plus a little extra if they spend on women's and Olympic sports. You get one free transfer. After that, you sit. 5-year eligibility clock. Agents have to register if you're a sports agent for college kids. Fee cap, 5% of what the kid makes, no more. No, trust me, bro. Trust me, bro. You're going to have your own video game. It's going to be dope.
1: Yeah.
0: Lane Kiffin rule, they call it. Football coaches can't jump midseason to another head job. They're calling it the Lane Kiffin rule. That is really interesting.
1: Nice.
0: A temporary pause or a slowdown on the conference musical chairs. Power conferences get a size cap. School that jumps has to sit as an independent for 3 years, they say. And they're limiting the antitrust shield, so NCAA can actually enforce rules without getting sued into next Tuesday. This does not make athletes employees. There's no union. And that's why labor folks and Cory Booker are on fire. He wanted a union for sports athletes.
1: Yeah. Oh, unions are great. They love them.
0: You want a union for a 20-year-old making tens of millions of dollars a year with an endorsement deal from Monster Energy Drink? You want him to have a union?
1: Yeah, I'm sure there's a way for Cory Booker and some of his people to get money out of that, if that were the case. Union dues, for example. Well, there's got to be a way to get that kick back upstairs, right? Everybody just needs a taste. Like old Tony Soprano said, hey, yeah, never come to me with a light envelope.
0: They didn't ban players from making money. They put a speed limit on the gateway car. Basically, the transfer portal used to be a door. Congress just made it a turnstile. Slow down, everyone. And Cory Booker doesn't like it. They still haven't taken my idea into consideration.
1: Oh, well, I forgot your idea.
0: There should be a trust for each player. You still have to be a student. Student athlete, you're still more student, less athlete.
1: You're right? Still poor, but you get the free food card if you're playing sports, right?
0: If you satisfy all your academic duties as a student, if you still act like a student while you're there, then when you graduate, you get the money out of your trust, and it's something, you know, tens of millions of dollars, whatever you earned during your time. And it also gives people an incentive to either graduate or move on instead of playing the college sports like it's your career. But you still make money. I mean, they should make something. There are corporations and universities making hundreds of millions of dollars off these kids. The kids should get something. Otherwise, they're being exploited. But do we want a kid who walks around all day with an entourage at the university? That's a little weird, too.
1: It is a little weird.
2: Guys, did y'all talk about them truckers yet?
0: We did, Billy. Yeah,
2: oh, just, you did that already?
0: Well, it's all right. It's important to us. A lot of our listeners drive trucks. We care.
1: I know it. I know every one of our listeners gets stuff that comes on trucks that burn diesel, and they burn a lot of diesel. You know how much them tanks hold?
0: Quite a bit, yeah.
1: We got a message here from David. Hey, fellas, David from Nacogdoches.

0: they're going to let up a little in the Strait of Hormuz. No, I know.
1: The Iranians?
0: Yeah, the Iran.
1: Did the Iranians did they control the Strait of Hormuz before April or whenever we started this mess up?
0: If I'm not mistaken, a little history lesson for you. Didn't they do this to Reagan? How did Reagan solve the problem? Is that what the, that was before I was alive, but isn't this kind of harkens back to the Iran-Contra controversy?
1: All Reagan did was got sworn in as president, took office, and everybody over in the Middle East went, okay, we're good. Here, have your hostages back. Take them. We don't want them.
0: Right.
1: We're good. We're fine. Yeah. He put the fear of God in them.
0: So why isn't that happening now?
1: Mm-hmm.
0: Is Trump that different from Reagan?
1: Well, I think because they know that we are fighting each other here in America with our Democrats and our Republicans and our trans and our all the nonsense that we got going on over here. So we're so busy fighting ourselves, they ain't worried about us. We're not a powerful America all standing together to take on every enemy. Yeah. We are our enemy.
0: $10 a gallon gas in Alaska right now. Could you imagine? They're thinking Alaska might flip blue because of this and only this and nothing else but this.
1: So somebody wants to correct my pronunciation of Nacogdoches. No, this is in Texas.
0: They're two different places. There's Nacogdoches and Nacogdoches.
1: It's Nacogdoche. No, if you spell it like they spell it in Texas. I just seen the road sign because we drove right through it on the way to Shreveport Sunday and, well, this weekend. Nacogdoche is in Louisiana. Nacogdoches is in Texas. Don't make me come out there. You're getting on the wrong side of me this morning.
0: Yeah. If anyone's going to mispronounce words on this show, it's going to be me.
1: Damn straight. And we got rules around here.
0: And I'm going to do it to trigger you, radio listener.
1: The story I heard, and it might have just been made up, because you just don't know what to believe anymore. But that was an Indian chief had two sons, and they both wanted to be chief. And so he sent one east and sent one west. And I guess that was how the names, Nacogdoche and Nacogdoches, got confused, because one of them went and started his tribe or whatever over there, and one of them went over there, and they were from the same tribe and the same family and all, but they just pronounced things different.
0: Is that maybe that's the cause of a lot of interfamily disputes, and we just don't realize it?
1: Mm-hmm. Most of them don't start cities, though.
0: No, that's true. Starting cities are pretty ambitious. A lot of these families nowadays don't have anybody that's that willing to go out and rock the universe.
1: Mm-hmm.
0: My brother-in-law doesn't do anything.
1: Really?
0: Yeah, he won't even get off the couch. He just plays video games all day.
1: I know people like that.
0: But now Sarah Huckabee Sanders has done something about it. She produced a TV commercial in the state of Arkansas where they blame white men who play video games for eating up all the welfare resources.
1: Oh, okay. Well, yeah, I'm sure it's the white man.
0: Okay,
1: that's the only problem we got left in America. Just whitey.
0: So I looked into it yesterday, and per capita, white men and Asian men are consuming the least amount of welfare resources, SNAP benefits, Section 8. So people are mad at Sarah Huckabee Sanders right now because of this TV ad where it makes it look like white guys are the problem. And I know a lot of people are mad about this. I understand. I've seen the advertisement, and I just want to remind you that maybe that TV commercial did trigger you. It triggered a lot of people yesterday. But remember, that TV commercial meant that a white guy got an acting job.
1: Yeah.
0: That almost never happens nowadays.
1: No, it does not.
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0: beans grow by the billions, so they've got to find those extra cups to fill. They got an awful lot of coffee in Brazil. You can't get cherry soda.
1: You're supposed to drink coffee today for some reason, huh? Okay, I'll have to go ahead and give it a try. Huh, this is dark and black. I guess it's going to be tasty, huh?
2: It's National Coffee Day, which means nothing to us. We were going to drink coffee anyway, but...
1: Yeah, we was going to do that.
2: Is this a day when they give you you get a free bagel with your coffee or what? I guess that'd be bagel day.
1: I don't even know if they're giving you free coffee. It's just coffee day. Go get some.
2: That's the thing. When you're selling a cheap drug, you really don't have to put it on sale. People, it's already appealing. Mm-hmm. You don't need to do anything.
1: By the way, we just I hadn't seen it, so I took a look at that commercial with Sarah Huckabee Sanders. Ain't she still the governor?
2: She's the governor of Arkansas. Yep. Yeah.
1: A Little Rock girl doing good things in Arkansas, from what I hear.
2: I like Sarah.
1: Now, she did a commercial, showed a white kid on the couch, and he's eating Cheetos and, you know, playing video games, and he's sucking on the welfare teat. And she's saying they got a plan in Arkansas. You have to welfare to work or work to welfare, something like that. Anyway, they're trying to get these people on welfare, off welfare, so they can go get a job, pay for their own selves instead of letting us pay for them. And the controversy is now that she's saying young white men are the ones who are robbing the welfare system blind.
2: Okay, so it's not just her, but here's what it sounds like.
3: Yeah. Oh, you want some of this? Come on.
1: He's playing video. Hey,
4: Brad has turned relaxing into a full-time profession. But you actually work hard. You pay taxes to cover welfare for guys like Brad,
1: yeah,
4: who just choose not to work.
3: Whoa.
4: That's why I launched a welfare to work requirement.
3: Almost there.
4: Now, more Arkansans are working than ever before.
3: Whoa.
4: Even Brad.
1: Even Brad's got a job. Look at him there. Now, there's a white guy in the commercial. Who else could she have put in the commercial that wouldn't have caused somebody to storm the governor's mansion?
2: Right. So yesterday there was a brief moment in the national news media when all of a sudden every prominent Southern Republican went out and said it's these white guys on welfare that are the problem. Sarah launched this TV ad, but here, I'll put some up on the screen for you to look at, Billy.
1: And by the way, we've known for a couple of dozen decades, I think. White people, more white people are on welfare than, I don't know, pick a color. Black people, let's say.
2: But not per capita.
1: Oh, no. Now you want to be racist? What's you want to go per capita?
2: Well, a smaller percentage of
1: No, you can talk yourself out of it, but Kenny, you might as well pull the hood down over your head if you don't. You know you've been told that's racist to say per capita.
2: Well, that's what Republican leaders think, because yesterday Sarah Huckabee Sanders launched that TV ad, and then Mike Johnson, the Speaker of the House, from
1: we just went by his place this weekend
2: from the Shreveport-Bossier area.
1: Did you see his house?
2: No, I didn't see his house. No,
1: I was trying to see if you knew where his house was. Right by it.
2: The Shreveport-Bossier area.
1: Yeah.
2: So he goes on CNN yesterday and he says, it's not for 29-year-old males sitting on their couch playing video games. We're going to find those guys and send them back to work, he says. That was Mike Johnson yesterday on CNN. Then here's Steve Scalise did a TV cable interview on Fox News. He said, the 35-year-old man who's sitting in his mom's basement playing video games is going to have to get a job. And so probably not a coincidence that they all started making statements like this publicly at the same time Sarah Huckabee Sanders put this TV ad out. They want to do something about welfare, but they don't want to be perceived as racist. So the talking point has become, it's young white men playing too many video games that are the problem.
1: Yeah.
2: But no, I didn't see his house. What did you want to say about his house?
1: Now we want to talk about that.
2: Well, I was making a point, and then you went off on Mike Johnson's house.
1: Yeah. It's called a conversation, that's all.
2: You know,
1: a lot of times people have a conversation about three or four things at one time, and everybody else is okay with it, but I know you wanted to drive all the way to the garage, park, put the door down, get inside, get your shoes off, and now we can relax and talk about something else.
2: Well, we were talking, you brought up the video game thing, never mind.
1: What
2: did you want to say about Mike Johnson?
1: I just wondered if you drove by his house, got a nice place. Right there, it's not far from Three State Harley, right down that road before you turn in. And I know it was his because, first of all, I think it was the only big vote Mike Johnson sign in the front yard along all the houses that had all these political signs out. Plus, the two state trooper SUVs parked in the driveway kind of tipped you off a little bit.
2: No, I didn't see that, but I saw a sign with him over by the tri-state Harley Davidson. That's what I like to call it.
1: Yeah, you like to call it. It was probably the sign in front of his house because I didn't see any more.
2: Oh, I just saw a billboard out of by the freeway there.
1: Well, the one in the yard's about the size of a billboard. I mean, you can't miss that.
2: He's got his name on a sign in his yard. Why?
1: Vote Mike Johnson.
2: Oh, okay.
1: Yeah, there's an election coming up here in just a few weeks, and I guess he's one of them.
2: No, I didn't see that. But when you get over by Three State Harley Davidson, they got that that lake over there. Is that Caddo Lake? Is that what that is? Real nice, and they got some big houses up on a hill there.
1: Yeah, they do.
2: And they look those look fancy.
1: Did you ever see that river? They got a river over there too, and those houses back up that river's pretty nice.
2: The Red River's nice, but boy, that lake is something else.
1: Mm-hmm.
2: Kind of makes a lot of sense why people live over there, and they probably don't want people to know it's nice, so they're probably mad at us right now.
1: Just like the folks in Arkansas. Every time we tell somebody how nice Arkansas is, they're like, shh, hey, don't tell people that.
2: Well, it's not that nice. You got a governor over there blaming white guys for playing too many video games and ruining the economy.
1: Damn you, Governor Huckabee Sanders, whatever. Do you have to say both, or did she get a divorce, or where are we at on the double names?
2: No, it's because her dad was famous, but then she married someone else, so she wanted to keep the Huckabee, so it became a hyphen.
1: Uh-huh.
2: And I have mixed feelings about that, but I like Sarah, so I'm going to let it slide. Do you think someday Sarah Huckabee Sanders and all the other MAGA Republicans will be on TV telling cable news that Nazis have taken over the political party that they used to be a part of?
1: Nazis!
2: Over the weekend, Karl Rove, one of the old school Republicans, went to the Texas Tribune Festival, and he diagnosed the GOP with a Nazi problem. The Bush Whisperer is now a medical examiner. He also said Ken Paxton is drowning and he'd vote Democrat for railroad commissioner. He doesn't like Beau French. I just couldn't imagine a scenario where 10 or 20 years from now, Don Jr. would be on cable news or speaking at some political convention in Ann Arbor, Michigan, saying, these damn Nazis took over my father's party. But that's exactly what Karl Rove is doing now.
1: Well, yeah. Oh, I can imagine a whole lot worse than that happening 20 or 30 years from now.
2: People don't like Beau French because he's running for Texas Railroad Commissioner, and he posted a picture of some Indian kids celebrating in a UT football game.
1: Oh, and that just got them all worked up.
2: And he implied that foreigners were crowding out Americans. Now, here's the thing. He's right. It just wasn't good messaging.
1: Mm-hmm.
2: I don't know if those 8 kids in that picture at a college football game are specifically the problem. I don't think they are. But, it is true that too many people came over here and took our jobs. As soon as Trump cut off the H-1B visa program, the cost of housing in the Dallas-Fort Worth area, specifically in Frisco, where a lot of people from South Asia come from, dropped considerably.
1: Mm-hmm.
2: Like overnight. Like almost as though something had artificially caused it to get expensive and then artificially caused it to go down.
1: Huh. I wonder what's going on there.
2: Well, I think it's the...
1: Somebody needs to check into that.
2: I think it's the immigration program.
1: You're on it. You keep digging. You'll solve this in no time.
2: I think I just did.
1: I think so.
2: Yeah.
1: But now you got to get it out and get everybody else on board.
2: Anyway, Karl Rove says you're a Nazi because you voted for Trump and now Nazis are the cause of all your problems. That's what he says. He wants John Cornyn to be senator, but it's a little late for that.
1: A little late, yeah. That ain't happening. Now that, have you seen all the commercials about James Tallarico is weird? That's where they're going with this age. The commercials just talk about how weird he is.
2: Guys,
1: I mean, and I guess they're, the ad agency or whoever came up with that probably said, well, that's how regular people talk. You can talk like regular people and say, that guy's weird. And so that's what they're doing in the commercials. He's really, really weird.
2: How about this? He voted to raise your taxes. He wanted to go out and cause supported vaccine mandates. He was against the religious exemptions during the pandemic. He supports gun control.
1: I ain't a big fan of God and religion or any of that, neither.
2: He voted against banning men from competing in women's sports. He hates Christianity. There's a lot you could say about Tallarico that have nothing to do with the fact that he's weird. everybody that runs for office is weird.
1: Yeah, I think that's true.
2: He said God is non-binary. He wants a federal legislation to restore Roe versus Wade. He supports late-term abortion. White skin gives me and every white American immunity from the virus of racism, he says.
1: Oh, yeah. Sure, we got that.
2: And now all the stuff he believed just a couple years ago or even a few months ago, he no longer believes. Wouldn't you put that in a TV commercial instead of just saying he's weird?
1: Well, I guess they maybe flesh it out a little bit when they say he's weird cause, and they name a couple of three things. Another campaign political ad I saw this weekend in Shreveport-Bossier on local TV there.
2: Sure.
1: We're running ads for Texas governor.
2: Probably because it's near the border.
1: Yeah. I don't know how many Shreveportians.
2: Yeah.
1: Shreveportites. I don't know how many people from that area, go back and forth, maybe have a house in Texas and drive over to work. Well, who knows?
2: You know, it's like 20 minutes over there.
1: But, yeah, the TV signal gets across the border. But I just thought it was weird. I'm in another state hearing commercials about vote for this person or that person for governor of Texas.
2: Well, if you think that's weird, James Tallarico is running political ads in Washington, Oregon, and California because that's where people give him money.
1: Yeah. Oh, yeah. Just like when Noel, what's-his-face was running. He had more money contributed to his campaign. What was that guy's name? I can't never think of that. Skinny boy.
2: Beto.
1: Yeah. He had more
2: skinny boy.
1: He had more contributions coming in from California than he did from Texas.
2: Well, he can ride a skateboard and he eats a Whataburger.
1: That's all I needed to know.
2: Yeah, he's just like us.
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0: Is it kind of interesting how these, this Ole Miss, the two kids that overdosed on drugs at Ole Miss, is a national news story that's going on for days?
1: Yeah, it is a little surprising when I'm pretty sure there's been college kids, students, who have died for one reason or another while in college. It ain't never fun to talk about it. It is shocking and unnecessary. I hate to see it, but this Ole Miss thing ain't the first time it's ever happened.
0: No, I can remember being in college and high school, and there were drug overdoses and suicides, and it's very sad, but it wasn't a national news story that went on for days.
1: I don't know if it was because it happened the weekend of a big game, and everybody was already focused on it, and so they're just staying on it. I don't know. Or the anti-kratom people, they don't even know for sure. They didn't get the reports back yet whether it is kratom or not, but they're assuming maybe the anti-kratom people are already pushing this.
0: It almost seems to be getting more attention than the story in Cornell, which is pretty outrageous.
1: Yeah, that one goes back a couple of years, and it gets pretty ugly when you read the details.
0: Seven frat brothers drugged and raped a woman, purportedly, in October 2024, and the school kind of slept on it. The school's version of justice was two of them got expelled, others got lesser hits. Did I read somewhere that one of them had to write an essay? I mean, that's a little crazy. Nobody was arrested.
1: I did hate essay days on tests. Man, we'd always have a test, you know, and you flip the page, and all of a sudden it goes from multiple choice to, now, write an essay. That's probably why I nearly failed at, what is that, English class? Hated it.
0: Elite campuses love speech codes and bias task forces, and you know they have diversity safe spaces and racially segregated for the sake of woke. They do that at these high-end universities, but for some reason, two kids got expelled and another one wrote an essay for rape. That's a little odd.
1: Yeah, that don't seem like the way that's supposed to work, is it?
0: Anyway, if it's true, I hope the government gets justice on that. It's pretty outrageous.
1: We'll find out.
0: Yeah. Well, in the meantime, OpenAI just killed its next ChatGPT brain. GPT 6.1 Astra, that was going to be the name of it. I think they're doing this to prove they can self-regulate. I don't actually think that they wanted to kill it. They just had this hearing in Congress where the CEO of OpenAI, ChatGPT, comes out and says, hey, we could self-regulate. And the Democrats are saying, no, we need the government to do something about it.
1: The government needs to take care of everything, according to the Democrats. They need to run your entire life, my life, everybody's life. Politicians know best, right?
0: Well, an AI chat agent is supposed to do stuff. Click around, use apps, finish a job while you get coffee. It's not supposed to hack into foreign computers without being asked. It's not supposed to go rogue.
1: Oh, that's what I'm saying. Go rogue. Yeah.
0: One of the scenarios I heard yesterday was it might blackmail or extort the user if you shared sensitive information with it. Like, you know, you committed a crime or had a venereal disease or cheated on your wife and asked it for advice on that. It would come back and go, hey, for the good of humanity, I'm going to require you do this, this, and this.
1: Oh, boy.
0: Now, I don't know that if it's ever actually done that. That's just a theoretical thing that the critics are suggesting it could do.
1: You know what that sounds like? It sounds like some people with a guilty conscience. See, I'm 0 for 3 on that sensitive stuff you just mentioned.
0: Right.
1: ChatGPT can share my life with you all it wants to. Hell, I share mine already with everybody. I got nothing to hide, but sounds like these guys do, and they don't want that secret coming out.
0: Do you remember the other day we talked about how they were making this movie about Chris Hansen, the Catch a Predator guy?
1: Yeah, they don't like him in Hollywood.
0: And it's very critical of him. And you're like, wait, you don't like the guy that arrested and busted pedophiles? Why don't you like him? And it's starting to make you question if the people that made the movie were pro-pedophile. Isn't that a little bit like what's going on here? The people that are worried about ChatGPT blackmailing and extorting people for their sensitive information might have some pretty dark, deep stuff they're hiding, and they've shared it with the algorithm.
1: Oh, hell yeah. They know, and they know it knows, and they don't want it telling.
0: Well, who in their right mind is asking a computer algorithm for advice on how to cover up cheating with their wife, or You know what I mean? It's like, well, maybe you shouldn't have stolen money from the taxpayers and then shared that information with Grok.
1: Well, everybody else is doing it. That's the first thing you hear from people like that. Well, you know, everybody else was doing it. I just jumped in.
0: Well, I can't help but notice less than a week after the head of OpenAI said that we can self-regulate, they're self-regulating. No, we can't release it. It's too dangerous. Well, what's so dangerous about it? The timing is a little suspicious, isn't it?
2: Sorry.
1: No, don't. He's over here trying to get in front of my microphone. My microphone apparently wasn't working, but I'll try it again. Oh, now it's on. Hi.
0: Yeah.
1: Good morning.
0: Good morning to you too, Mr. Kenneth.
1: I heard you talking about Chris Hansen. There's a story in the news today. The headline is like, why does Hollywood hate Chris Hansen and still trying to destroy him? I didn't know they were trying to, but apparently for decades now, Hollywood has been very upset with Chris Hansen for his style of reporting. And I guess you, Kenny, just told us why.
0: Well, why else?
1: He's trying to shut down all the pedophilia, and Hollywood would rather he didn't.
0: If I'm not mistaken, the scandals for Chris Hansen's To Catch a Predator didn't have anything to do with him framing people. It had nothing to do with an innocent person getting caught up in the crossfire. It had to do with a guy killing himself. Remember, they canceled it
1: because
0: they busted a predator. They went on a high-speed chase, and then the guy killed himself.
1: And it reminds me of that Sally Jesse Raphael episode. Wasn't it her show?
0: Where
1: the gay guy came out and
0: Jenny Jones.
1: Maybe Jenny Jones, yeah.
0: Yeah, I think it was Jenny Jones and Jerry Springer were right across the hall from each other where they filmed in Chicago. And I remember Jerry was always the more controversial show.
1: Yeah.
0: But Jenny had this episode about secret crushes. And this was 20 plus years ago.
1: I mean, it's not funny, but it's just looking back at it now, it's just so ridiculous. God.
0: Yeah, if you were a straight guy today and a gay guy was like, hey, I've always had a crush on you, you'd probably be flattered. But back then, that was very offensive.
1: Mm-hmm.
0: You brought me on a TV show. Nowadays, I think it would just be funny for most people.
1: Well, I guess what bothered him was that you didn't tell him that in private, one-to-one, I have a crush on you. I think you're really cute. He told him that in front of a nationwide TV audience, and that bothered him.
0: If a gay guy telling you that he has a secret crush on you in front of a live studio audience causes you to become homicidal, doesn't that kind of say something about you?
1: Well, yeah.
0: I mean, besides the fact that you're murdering, it also kind of insinuates you're secretly gay because you got really offended.
1: I think Jack Nicholson put it good in that movie. You remember that movie where he told that dude? He's like, man, if that did it for me, I'd be the luckiest man alive.
0: It would be pretty easy, wouldn't it?
1: Just didn't do it for him, that's all.
0: I always thought that in 2026, gay guys have it the easiest. For one thing, you could be a white, upper-class, white, you know, middle American guy, and if you're gay, you still qualify for all the DEI stuff.
1: Mm-hmm.
0: Plus, it's really easy to get laid, and you don't have to deal with women telling you stories about their sister all the time.
1: Mm-hmm. Tell me about it.
0: I've said this before. The only thing about the gay lifestyle that bothers me is the sex. I don't think I could do it.
1: And without the sex, is it a gay lifestyle?
0: Right. Well, no, it's not.
1: I mean, that doesn't define me or a gay person.
0: Yeah, but like,
1: it is a the first thing people think of.
0: What is a fantasy football league but a gay lifestyle without the sex? It's just you and a bunch of guys hanging out, pretending, ripping on each other, making each other wear a silly shirt. It sounds an awful lot like what gay guys do, but without the sex, right?
1: Mm-hmm.
0: Or a bunch of guys who play video games online together, and they're like,
1: you mean like that welfare kid in Arkansas?
0: Yeah, like, well, Brad wasn't playing well on Tuesday night. You know, I think it's because his boss is stressing him. Ah, poor guy. We should do something for him.
1: Well, let's reach out.
0: It's a lot like what gay guys do, but without the sex. Anyway, I forgot how we got here. Oh, yeah, To Catch a Predator, Chris Hansen.
1: Yeah.
0: Washington Post has this article today about how there was a sting house in Livingston Parish. And they talk about it in the movie. Chris Hansen brings a guy in. Why don't you have a seat? National catchphrase. Everybody's familiar with it at this point. I like Chris Hansen. I think he's a good guy. And in the movie, they try to make him look bad. I just don't think this is going to resonate with the viewers the way they're hoping it will.
1: No, I don't think so either. Now, at some point during the Chris Hansen Hollywood controversy, pedophilia and all that stuff that comes up, naturally, as one of the emailers said, we have to look and see exactly how the Jews are involved.
2: It always comes down to that, it seems.
0: Boy, is that exhausting or what?
2: Oh, I know. And, well, Hollywood? Mm-hmm.
0: Godwin's law was that as a political argument on the internet begins to unfold, you're statistically more likely for someone to make a Nazi analogy each time someone makes a new point. Webster's law is the same thing, but with Jewish conspiracies.
1: And it works.
0: It sure does, yeah.
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20: 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Owning the infrastructure. Owning a piece of the future.
19: Ooh, that's needed right now.
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0: Who's this Eddie?
1: I've always wondered that, too.
0: Somebody we know?
2: Could be an emailer.
1: I don't know Eddie, you know.
2: I don't think it's anybody we know.
1: Is anything like Brad, the guy in that new Arkansas anti-welfare commercial?
0: Nobody like Brad. Brad's got to go.
1: Man. Governor Abbott has declared a statewide disaster in Texas over diesel. Not a hurricane, not a border surge.
2: That hurricane's supposed to be bringing us some rain, though. It landed sometime early this morning. That was Polo, and now he's a silly little cat one. He was a big old five not long ago, and he's pushing a lot of rain out in front of him. That word or phrase we were trying to think of yesterday, just pushing a lot of moisture out in front of it. It's supposed to cause some pretty serious flooding from southwest Colorado all the way down to central Texas.
1: Well, that's great. Hurricane Polo made landfall.
2: We need the rain.
1: Near the Mexican state of Baja California. And I got to think this is really going to interrupt your donkey shows.
2: Mm-hmm.
1: But in the meantime, back here in Texas.
2: Can donkey swim?
1: I don't know. Probably.
2: I mean, most animals can, I guess. But I don't really get a lot of that.
1: Everybody knows who James Tallarico is. Do you know who Governor Abbott's opponent is?
2: I do, but I don't think it's well known. I mean, I do because we talk about her.
1: Her name's Gina. And she's got a Hispanic name, but she's very white looking. It's And there's a TV ad now where
3: she's Greg Abbott
2: Hinojosa?
1: Yeah, I guess so, yeah.
2: Okay.
1: So there's this TV ad where she's holding a giant extra large Whataburger cup.
2: Right in front of her, so you can clearly see it in the commercial because she's just pure Texas. That's what Whataburger says.
1: And she's complaining about property taxes while she waves around the Whataburger cup.
3: Have you heard the news? Greg Abbott has unleashed $12 million to tell lies about me because he doesn't want you to know that he's about to raise your property taxes.
1: How's he going to do that?
2: Yeah, the governor isn't in charge of raising property taxes. That's county business.
1: And the Democrats in the biggest county in the state did just raise your property taxes.
2: Mm-hmm.
1: Didn't have anything to do with Governor Abbott.
2: Now, the Democrats raised it, 7.9%? Because if it was 8%, they would have had to go to the voters. And they know the rules. They're very good at making sure they stay within the, you know, like filling out the right form and crossing the T's, dotting the I's. So just 7.9, and then just do it without anybody saying don't.
1: When she waves around the Whataburger cup like that, does it remind you of Elizabeth Warren drinking a beer in her kitchen?
2: Yeah, it's very insincere.
1: It is very insincere. Anyway, maybe she could skateboard too. That would really help.
0: Did y'all happen to see the heroic juror, the holdout? It went on, did an interview. This first time he spoke out in public, although his lawyer has been speaking for him. I don't know how you say his last name. What do we call Mikey D?
1: Yeah, I've got a clip of him. I think it's him on, is this from Hannity last night?
0: I think, well, maybe it was Hannity. Well, one of the reasons this is so important is because today the Lindsey Clancy case goes back to court.
1: Mm.
0: I guess now they got to decide officially whether they're going to retry her or just say, oh, hell, don't worry about it. Let's just move on.
1: All right. Well, coming up, we'll play some clips from that interview. And are you ready for sports?
0: Oh, about ready. About ready. I'll be right about ready in a little bit.
1: All right. Stick around for both.
4: 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Are y'all not plumb tickled?
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0: called out Jerry from the Clancy trial. Seems like a cool guy. He's Catholic.
1: And he referred to those dead babies, I believe, as those little angels. I liked that. That was very nice.
0: Yeah, that was the right way to refer to them because they did nothing wrong and they were murdered by their mom.
2: Hi, my name is Michael Peggy Desranville, also known as the Lone Juror. I know the whole focus has been on me, but we want to reel everything back and put the focus on the three angels that's at hand. The ones that can't speak for themselves, the ones that can't defend themselves, and the one that can't fight the battles. And those are Cora, Dawson, and Callan. A little bit about me. I want to thank God for my Catholic faith. I want to thank God for blessing me with the ability to love my daughter. And I'm foremost, I would like to thank everyone, every individual that have supported me throughout this difficult situation. Your prayers, your emotional support, your psychological support is a tremendous to my heart that I feel, that I sense, that I know. I do want to thank you from the bottom of my heart.
0: The one thing that he is asking is please stop making it about him. Put the camera back on the three kids who can't talk. That's Cora, right. Dawson, Callan.
3: Yeah, they don't want to do that, though. You know, because these unruly white women, they want to be right. And they ain't right. I'm sorry. That ain't right.
0: No, it's not. It's pretty sick. In fact, there's a story today in the New York Post about how women on death row empathize with Lindsey Clancy. Well, yeah, of course they do.
1: Why are we checking to see what women on death row think?
0: Funny you bring that up. A woman is about to get executed for the first time in 200 years in the state of Tennessee. And we'll tell you more about that after Mr. O does sports.
3: Yeah, sure.
0: All right. Whatever.
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3: Got to start with Monday Night Football. Case Keenum, 38-year-old, third-string quarterback. Yeah, third string. They didn't even run the second-string guy out there because, the starter got hurt with the hamstring. The third-string dude, the second-string guy's, I don't know what his name was, Tyler something or other. I don't know. You know, one of them white boy names. And he was under concussion protocol. They just lifted it Sunday. So Monday they decided, Case Keenum hadn't been concussed. He hadn't played in nearly 3 years. So they trot him out there at 38 years of age, and he just went nuts on them, man. It was crazy. Almost 250 yards passing, two touchdown passes, one touchdown running. After that many years out of the game and at that age, that just don't happen.
0: It's pretty impressive. It's a good story.
3: The second string guy is only 26 years old, got 4 years of experience, but they set him on the bench. And now they say they don't know who's going to start this coming weekend, but I think I do.
0: Case.
3: It'd be crazy not to.
0: Yeah, why not?
3: Yeah, we'll see about that. Toxicology report supposed to be coming out sometime later this week on them two Ole Miss deaths. Bad situation over there, and they're going to find out more about that. New number one in college football, Georgia, even though Texas won, but it wasn't easy, Georgia bumped the Longhorns down to number two, and then they can't help themselves. Notre Dame, third best team in the nation, they say.
0: Interesting.
3: Yeah, because of their schedule, I guess. Yeah. And don't forget the Astros playoffs start today. Braves kick it off at like 1 o'clock with their game, and then the Astros got a 4 o'clock afternoon start.
0: Yep, both teams competing to see who I'm going to be a fan of this playoff. Yeah,
1: they really want Kenny on their side.
0: So Astros taking on the White Sox, Braves taking on the Phillies.
1: I predict the Astros just go ahead and take this in two. That's my big prediction.
0: Yeah, well.
1: Yeah, and if you're wrong, what?
0: It's true. I mean,
1: nothing.
0: The Astros have been to the playoffs and been to the World Series many times over the past decade. Of course, the Chicago White Sox have the Pope on their side. So
3: yeah, that's right. He a big fan, you know. So you know, maybe you do some praying too. You know, counteract that Pope prayer. I don't know if you can counteract the Pope though.
0: If you're just waking up, the Protect College Sports Act passed the Senate yesterday, and I guess it still has to pass the House, but it looks like it's got Trump support. Basically, it makes federal rules for NIL, so every state doesn't have a different set of rules they're playing by.
1: That makes sense.
0: But also, the coach can't switch midseason. They put a cap on it. The kids can't switch multiple times.
3: The biggest shocker wasn't that they passed it, was that they passed it with a whole bunch of Republicans and Democrats agreeing on something.
0: 77-22.
1: 77% of the Senate all voted the same way. When's the last time that happened?
0: More than three quarters of the Senate agree that we got to do something about NIL.
1: I would guess that probably goes back to the, 70s?
0: Yeah.
1: That many senators all agreed the same way?
0: But the NFL and Eagles safety Brian Dawkins have asked the Department of Homeland Security to delete a video featuring his image, arguing that he did not.

0: Yeah, but they said, I don't know what his punishment is. There's a story on the internets about him being punished for his vulgar act, and nowhere in the story does it say what the punishment is. Now, out in California, USC, you know, when they was playing Oregon, and I told you yesterday, that dude hit that quarterback in the head.
1: Uh-huh.
0: And it was, targeting, late hit, and they kicked him out of the game. Well, his punishment is one game, so he won't be playing this weekend. Is that enough for that kind of activity? I don't know. Not for me to say.
1: It's a good question. I don't know. It's an odd one. Feels like they're leaving something out there. Seven Arizona State hockey players are asking the university to put their coaches on leave and bring in an outside investigator after teammate Matthew Mayock collapsed during an outdoor workout and was left on life support.
0: Oh, no.
1: There's a 26-page letter sent Monday to ASU President Michael Crow. And that's a long letter for a bunch of dumbasses who play hockey.
0: Mm.
1: I'm kidding. Anyway, the players challenged the university's account of the August 20th workout. They say this young man showed signs of distress before he collapsed. The coach did nothing about it. Head coach Greg Powers is downplaying his condition. So if you're an ASU college hockey fan, boy almighty, there is some...
2: How many people do you think that affects?
1: I don't know. I'm not into college hockey, but I guess it's popular in Arizona. I don't know. Huh. Also, some people are mad that a mariachi band played the national anthem yesterday in Chicago.
0: I did hear that. I actually didn't. I'd rather that than singing.
1: Well, they are musicians playing the American national anthem, and I guess some people in other states might see this a little differently, but we're from Texas. It doesn't bother me at all. It's the American... Yeah. American National Anthem.
2: That sounds rather Texan, doesn't it?
1: I know we're supposed to be upset. It's like they're making a statement about immigration or for NFL's Latino Heritage Month. But
0: yeah, whatever. Everybody's always making a political statement with everything they do.
1: Well, I mean, it's not like they brought Roseanne Barr out to sing it poorly.
0: See, that's what... Yeah, that'd be better to hear the music.
3: Oh, no! We suck again!
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0: So there's a mosquito population crisis in Southern California. Mosquitoes are on the rise, but the joke's on them since they're all going to end up with a needle full of Botox. I don't know why.
1: Ain't that the truth?
0: What does that do to the mosquitoes, you think?
2: Yeah, I don't think that's good for them.
0: No, it can't be.
2: No.
0: Maybe that's the secret to killing mosquitoes.
1: You going to go get some?
0: Botox?
1: Sure.
0: No, I don't know. Where would I
1: even... rather have mosquitoes biting on you?
0: I don't know. Men these days are getting scrotox. I don't think I'd enjoy that.
2: No, I don't think you would either.
0: Sounds really painful.
1: I just heard the news about a police shooting here in the Houston area. Matter of fact, I think it's Johnson's old neighborhood.
0: Really?
1: I grew up in Spring Branch. That's where the shooting took place.
0: That's not good.
1: No.
0: That's a relatively nice part of town, right?
1: Well, but, it's changed a little since I was there a number of years ago.
0: South of I-10, it's nice. North of I-10, it varies.
1: It's different.
0: Yeah, it's different.
2: I think it's on the rise again, though. There are areas there. They've torn a lot of the old houses down. They're building big, massive two-story, from lot line to lot line. They're filling up the land.
0: Hmm. How exciting. But anyway, what happened? Someone got hurt? Or
1: last night, about 9:20, they said a man wanted for indecency with a child was hunted down by the Houston police in Spring Branch at a dog care facility. The man worked there, had a warrant out, and the police located him by surveillance. I guess they heard he was there, so they sat out and waited and watched, and sure enough, here he comes. He said after the man was located by the officers and he became aware of the fact that they were there for him, he ran, tried to jump a fence, but either didn't make it or the fence wasn't the property line because he was still on the property.
0: Sure.
1: And so since it was a dog care facility, the police decided, wouldn't it be cool if we released a dog? The canine officer was released. And a crime suppression officer tried to speak with the man, but the man turned the lights off in the room and then came out with a weapon. The suspect was encouraged to drop the weapon. The police dog released at that point. The man made a move towards the dog with the gun, which, of course, is when the officers just lit him up. They fired their weapons and hit him several times in the torso. Officers then rushed over and immediately tried to save his life with CPR. He was declared dead at the scene. The dog, by the way, the police dog, was not injured in the situation. So now the rat squad's going to take a look at it, but it sounds to me like everything's going to be fine.
0: Well, that's good news for the cops, yeah.
2: Rat squad, huh? Yeah,
0: what is the rat squad?
1: Oh, it's internal affairs.
0: Why do you call them the rat squad?
1: Well, because they rat out other cops. That's what they do. Sipowicz never did get along with the rat squad, man. He couldn't. Most cops can't. They don't like them.
0: There's a headline today at the New York Post. It said one of the students at Cornell, the frat boy rape controversy, ratted out the other ones.
2: Okay.
0: And I thought, wouldn't he really be a whistleblower?
2: Why they use that term?
0: If the girl really got raped, then don't we want to celebrate the guy who blew the whistle on... I don't know about you guys, but I think rape's bad. I don't think we should call someone a rat because they blew the whistle on a bunch of rapists.
1: Yeah, that don't work for me.
0: Maybe you don't like tattletales, but I got to think rape is worse than...
2: I haven't heard the worst the tattletale in a long time, since I was a kid, I don't think.
0: Yeah, I know. You hear that less often than you see people watching the MTV VMAs.
2: Wow.
0: Variety is popping champagne because the VMAs got about the same number of viewers as CBS's 60 Minutes.
1: Oh, that's not good.
0: There was a time when the VMAs was a big deal, and now no one watches it because who even knew they had MTV?
2: I know.
0: The big news.
2: Do they still show a video on there every now and then?
0: Couldn't tell you. I think it's just Teen Mom. Or whatever that is now.
1: Most of it.
0: Madonna's first VMA appearance in 23 years. Wow. So the last time she made an appearance on the VMAs, the average VMA viewer wasn't alive?
2: No. They're just finding out about Madonna now. I guess she's new.
0: The number of people that got to watch this is a lot of people if you're a mid-tier sitcom on the CW network. It's not like an America gathered around the TV moment. It's not like the Super Bowl or something. They go, it's up by 50%. That means that last year it was abysmal. Somehow they managed to eke by and they still exist. Most watched since 2015 is what you say when 2015 is your high school reunion and you peaked in a foam hat. Ooh, that's pathetic.
2: That is sad. Isn't that weird?
0: MTV's live audience, 686,000 people, they say. That many people watch MTV still? I'm impressed that high.
2: I know, but it's not a lot for a national TV show.
0: We rival MTV?
2: Yes, that's how sad it is. I mean, how great we are.
0: Well, anyway, they say MTV rots your brain, but so does a lot of food we're eating these days. RFK Jr. wants to redefine the term ultra-processed food so the government can actually fight the stuff that comes in a bag and outlives a cockroach. Wall Street Journal says the White House is hitting the brakes not because broccoli hired a lobbyist, but because the definition might cover half the grocery store and hand trial lawyers a pinata. I got a great piece of advice a long time ago from a friend of mine who kind of walks the line between healthy and not healthy. He told me, if you want to be healthy, walk around the outer perimeter of the grocery store. Don't go up and down the aisles a lot. The aisles is where they've got all the processed stuff.
2: Okay.
0: The outer perimeter is produce, milk, cheese, you know, that sort of thing. I was like, that's a great idea because that's also where the beer is at in my grocery store.
2: Yeah, there you go.
0: That's not what he meant, though. He meant like...
2: that's probably not what he meant.
0: The butcher, you know, apples, yogurt. That's what he was talking about.
2: When's the last time you ate an apple?
0: I'm a bad example because there's this restaurant by my house and they do a coleslaw you get with a turkey sandwich and they have apples in it.
2: When's the last time you ate an apple?
0: Like just a raw
2: apple? You held it in your hand and you just bit into it.
0: Well, I stayed at, a Holiday Inn Express recently.
2: Oh, yeah, that helped.
0: Well, they had it in the Continental breakfast.
2: Oh, I thought you were making a joke about, you know. Well, I did stay at a Holiday Inn Express, you know, so that makes you an expert on something.
0: No, we were driving from Fort Worth to Bossier last weekend, and we stopped in Tyler.
2: And you said, man, I got a hankering for an apple.
0: Well, it came with the free breakfast that they had at the hotel there.
2: Did you eat it there, or did you pocket it and leave?
0: It's a good thing to pocket. It's you drive with it, sure. And have an apple, yeah. And then you don't, if you're eating raw fruit, it's the one thing you don't feel bad throwing out the window.
2: Right. That's biodegradable.
0: Yeah, it's fine. You're not going to throw an empty container of Lunchables out the window. That would be horrible. But
2: there's a bird or a coyote or something out there is probably going to enjoy that.
0: I got to think there's a short list of stuff you could do that with. An apple core, a banana peel. You don't have to feel bad about that. Just throw it out. Who gives a damn?
2: What if somebody slips on your banana peel, though?
0: Out on the freeway?
2: Yeah.
0: That banana peel can kill you out on the freeway, I got to think you were too vulnerable for me to protect you anyway.
2: What if an officer of the law stopped someone for speeding or they had a warrant out for their arrest for child porn, and he pulls that guy over, and on the way up to the guy's car, he slips on Kenny's apple peel, falls down, knocks himself out, and the guy gets away.
0: Sounds like an act of God to me. At that point, I got to think it's out of my hands.
1: Yeah, you got
0: to
1: let that dude go, man. Yeah. The Lord said, thou shalt be free.
0: Yeah, that guy's... Because as much as I don't like child molesters, maybe he was going to go kidnap and molest the next Hitler. I don't know.
2: I mean, okay. I like it.
0: You're the one that's coming up with all these weird hypotheticals.
2: You're pretending right along with me. I enjoy your activity. Join me.
0: What if the next Hitler gets picked up in a van by some predator? Maybe that's why they made that documentary about Chris Hansen to make him look bad.
2: I bet that's why.
0: They're like, you know, the next global dictator is a little kid that could have been protected by Chris Hansen. I mean, that's disgusting if you think about it that way.
2: Yeah.
0: Anyway, I'd still say it's better to stop the pedophile. Statistically speaking, I got to think, stop the pedophile. That's my take for the
1: stop
0: record.
1: Stop the pedophile.
0: How do we get
1: save
0: here?
1: Save the world. That's right.
0: Anyway, RFK Jr., ultra-processed foods.
1: And is he fighting Ebola, too? Because Ebola's coming back strong, brother.
0: Oh, yeah. We got a big report on Ebola coming back. If you're bleeding out of your eyes and your butt crack, you might have Ebola.
3: Ebola. Ebola.
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0: this?
1: I was like, we're celebrating. What are we celebrating?
0: Well, there we're celebrating communism. This is the North Korean Maran Bong Band.
1: Oh, well, naturally, then. Yay! Go commies.
0: This is their number one hit song, Let's Study.
1: But it's probably like, let's find food first.
0: North Korean Maran Bong Bong. Very good. Number one, celebration, happy time.
2: Sounds better than some of that South Korean crap I've been listening to lately because, you know, the kids are. I want to see what they're into in that. What do they call that? K-pops?
0: Yeah, the K-pop. Yeah, it's a little different. In South Korea, they have K-pop. In North Korea, they have Maran Bong Band. Very good. Number one. Very good all the time.
1: Yay!
0: Sounds
1: fun.
0: We have some news from North Korea coming up. But first, apparently, there's some trouble
2: about,
0: in Africa.
2: What about what's going on the dark continent, as they call it?
0: I don't call it that.
2: Yeah, but they do.
0: Africa.
2: Yeah, there's a big old place over there. And right up in the middle of it all is the Congo.
0: That's right.
2: And some other areas around there. I know some partners been over to the Congo and, you know, been working and doing some things. And it's a whole different world over there, brother. Ebola is exploding. They said this is the second fastest contagion, I guess, for Ebola. Of all time since they've been studying it. Way faster than they expected it. Got about 8,000 cases just in the Congo, and it will jump a border. And about of that, 4,000 have died so far. It's got a very high rate of killing you, whatever they call that.
0: And, mortality rate?
2: That sounds like right. That sounds right. Got a high mortality rate, and is exploding. I'm just wondering, do the animals, do they catch Ebola? And if they don't, then why do we?
0: You know, it's a good question. Yesterday, Trump was in the Oval Office talking to reporters, and a guy from Africa walked in, and that's when this happened.
3: Killing a lot of Congolese, Mr. President. If you can...
4: And you witnessed it?
3: Yes, Mr. President, and I have evidence.
4: How is Ebola going?
3: Oh, Ebola is under control. I spoke with the director of the World Health Organization, right, the UN, and he says it's under control, but still, the country... healing.
0: There's immediately...
1: I'm surprised Trump didn't get up and leave the room. He's been known to be a germaphobe.
0: You know? Yeah, he doesn't like Ebola, especially. Yeah.
1: Somebody from Africa wants to visit with you, Mr. Trump.
5: Ebola.
1: Whoa, whoa, whoa, whoa,
5: whoa.
0: Nobody wants to die from Ebola. That's bleeding out of your anus and your ear canals. That's a...
1: Mm-hmm.
0: Where would you put the Kleenex first? You wouldn't even know.
1: Ooh, yeah. I don't know what you'd do about that.
0: All right, so they got Rwanda and the Democratic Republic of the Congo signed Trump's brokered Washington Accords at the White House. And again, in March, Trump talks about it like he closed down a hotel. Fighting didn't read the press release. Millions displaced over there. But as all that's happening, he asked this reporter, Haryana Veras, billed as the first African journalist accredited to the White House.
1: Okay. And she said it's under control, but the news story just says it is, what do they call it? Exploding. That doesn't sound like the same report.
0: Sounds like it's not in control. It's really bad.
1: Maybe they tell you before you go in to visit Trump, you know, he doesn't like bad news. Give him good news. I don't know.
0: Ebola misinformation is driving a wave of violent attacks around the Congo, which is weird because normally they're so peaceful.
1: Yeah, that is surprising.
0: Yeah. You know,
6: the diagnosis of a second healthcare worker in Dallas with Ebola. I know that people are concerned about the fact that the second healthcare worker had traveled.
0: Uh-huh.

0: Before Trump, there was Obama.
1: Ebola in flight.
2: And he brought it over here.
1: Nationwide fright.
2: Obama's one of those guys who said, you know, America's just too uppity. America's too all that. What we need is Ebola so that everybody in Africa knows we're not better than them. Yeah, that's what Obama does.
0: So that's what he did. He imported Ebola from a foreign country and brought it here and sent it up to Dallas. What a nice thing. That was equity in the sky.
2: Didn't make sense then, and it seems even stupider now.
0: No. Really didn't.
2: Good news is, good news, bad news, we got animals in the news.
0: What kind?
2: Well, there's bears and elk.
0: Well, let's start with the bears. I love bears.
2: You sure?
0: I'm indifferent about elk, I don't really. Mm-hmm. Not an elk hunter, not excited to see an elk, but the bear, that's...
2: Because of the way the bear story ends, probably better to get the good news out of the way first.
0: Okay, go ahead. It's elk season or something?
2: Well, they're in the rut. You know, it's that mating season. And Estes Park, Colorado is famous. I've been up there. They're famous for having the elk just walk right through town. I mean, like, you know, herds and herds of them. They're everywhere. They're out in the middle of the street in the parking lot and in the park and everywhere. And you're supposed to, you know, give them the right of way and not bother them. There's an elk in Estes Park, Colorado, who now has earned the nickname Smash. Smash likes to attack cars and trucks and even golf carts occasionally. He's apparently he's not discriminating. He'll just run at anything. And whether they're moving or parked, he don't much care.
0: Okay.
2: He said he has been so good at damaging cars by charging them to him with his antlers. There's a Estes Valley Collision body shop over there says they are doing booming business right now. Everybody's taking their elk damage, you know, in the car or whatever it is, to the shop. He's you know, interviewing people here that, yeah, he smashed into this, he smashed into that, and they got videos of Smash chasing down a big old maintenance truck, and there he is getting after a golf cart out in the park there. He's just the aggressive behavior is because he's looking for his girlfriend. He wants to get busy with something, and he sees everything as an opponent. Get him out of the way.
0: It is relatable.
2: Oh, yeah. Sure. You know how that works.
0: Obviously.
2: Yeah. And now the bear story. Northern California. A couple is recuperating after injuries they sustained in a bear attack. Jeff and Mallory run something called Off-Grid Radio Ranch Camp.
0: Really?
2: I don't know if it has anything to do with radio. It's a camp. And they said they walked outside with their little French bulldog, Cassie, early one morning, you know, because you take the dog out first thing in the morning. Cassie had to do some business there. And whoa!
0: A big old number two for Cassie.
2: No, there's a big old bear.
0: Wow.
2: And the bear attacked Jeff and Mallory. Well, Cassie, the little French bulldog, is... You know, still, it's a dog. It's an animal. It don't know how little it is.
0: Dog's a dog, yeah.
2: It decided to defend his owners, his family members there. And he got between Jeff and the bear tore him up.
0: How's that?
2: I'm afraid the injuries proved fatal.
3: Poor Cassie.
0: Oh, you hate to hear that.
2: Little French bulldog, hero, saving, you know, mom and dad there. But he or she, Cassie, I'm guessing it's a girl, she died.
0: Oh, you hate to hear that. That's sad. Well, in the meantime, up in Maine, Naples, Maine. Did you know they have a Naples, Maine?
2: I did not.
0: Two people in a car versus one moose on Sebago Road.
2: Ooh, moose are big. And they're scary.
0: The minor injuries for the human. The windshield folded like a cheap lawn chair.
2: Yeah, I'll bet.
0: Responders told the family they were very lucky to be alive, which is kind of Maine speak for the moose used your Toyota as a hat.
2: Uh-huh.
0: Guys headed to work with a coworker when this all went down the other day. Bang, boom, there's photos, the glass caved in. And anyway, apparently the moose is standing in the road like it pays property tax. Driver hits the brakes, tries to go around. Moose changes its mind, steps back into the career path. That's not wildlife, kids. That's a 1,000-pound linebacker with no agent.
2: Wow, that's... That's big and scary.
0: Maine has already had 109 moose crashes in 2026, which is crazy because I think about 20 people live in the whole state.
2: Yeah, they must have hit several people twice, maybe three times.
0: None fatal so far, three pretty serious. They still call the moose the state's deadliest animal, which is impressive in a place that also has ice, black flies, and July tourists.
2: No kidding.
0: What's a black fly?
4: It's a fly that's worse than a regular fly. It's a scarier, bigger, meaner fly.
0: It says here these flies are more aggressive, and they can be spotted because they have large genitals.
2: You mean like them Africanized bees?
0: Exactly.
2: Yeah.
0: Yeah.
2: Wonder if the flies and the bees ever... Yeah, birds and...
5: Ma! Ma, come outside! There's a f***ing moose!
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0: What's that? Is that George Michael? No, that's number one North Korean girl group, Maroon 5 Band.
1: Oh, performing, is that right?
0: Performing their hit song, Working Makes Us Free.
1: Oh, so good. So inspirational.
0: There was a big, massive explosion near the demilitarized zone last week, and they're trying to figure out what the heck it was. Listen to that voice. You can really tell from that tone in her voice that after she finishes this song, they're gonna let some of her family members go free.
1: I think so. Is she in the military? What's that outfit about?
0: Oh, that's the required mandatory uniform.
1: It's just a uniform.
0: If she doesn't wear that, she doesn't eat.
1: Yeah. Oh boy. Is she crooning? I think she's crooning.
0: This is a song about how much they love the leader.
1: The leader.
0: So the demilitarized zone is this massive 2-mile-wide no-man's land that's been separating the two Koreas since 1953. Not peace, but more of a pause with barbed wire. South Korean troops are clearing a path so they and the U.S.-led United Nations Command can check whether the North has been illegally planting mines south of the military demarcation line.
1: They crossed the line.
0: And while they're...
1: Is Trump declaring war?
0: No.
1: No.
0: No, they're just trying to get rid of bombs, mines. And so while they're out doing that, two mines go off. Two soldiers hurt very badly.
1: God, I hate that.
0: Both of them hospitalized. The blast site, about 30 feet, 10 meters on South Korea's side of the line. You're not supposed to leave party favors on your neighbor's lawn.
2: Well, these dudes were out there looking for mines, and they got blowed up by mines. Now, that seemed like they should have been being a little more careful.
0: See, the problem is, I want to disagree with you, but you're right.
1: Well, they did that thing where they take a little stick and they poke it in the ground. I saw, I think it was Tom Hanks doing that one time. He was showing them how to find a mine, and then you mark it and you walk around it.
0: Yeah.
1: That doesn't always work that way.
0: So South Korea's got Seoul is what they call it.
2: They got Seoul, brother.
0: And they're reporting TNT residue, brown plastic resin material, no metal fragments like a typical South Korean mine. Witnesses spotted another brown resin mine about a meter away while pulling back. North Korea has been thickening the border for years. More mines, walls, anti-tank junk. Classic Lil' Kim.
1: Does he think we're, South Korea, really, but us, does he think we're coming? Is that why he's, putting the border so much stricter?
0: Well, the way he sees it is if he can't feed his country, he might as well feed the landmines to the front yard.
1: I guess.
0: So, meanwhile, back in Pyongyang, they have reported that they're not responsible for this. They don't know why you're blaming them. But it seems like South Korea wouldn't have put landmines on their own property and then walked into them.
1: Right, yeah. It looks pretty suspicious.
0: But listen to this woman's voice.
1: I can't hear nothing else.
0: God, voice like
1: her. Her lips aren't moving at the same time as the sounds coming out. So is that just because she's Asian, or is she lip syncing?
0: Yeah, it's different there, right? voice like an angel is what I would say, but they don't believe in heaven.
1: No, that would not make any sense to them at all.
0: Also, I can't help but notice in the band there, they have a Yamaha Motif 7 synthesizer. That's amazing. How did they get that in communist Korea?
2: Yeah, I guess they got that. When did that come out? Is that before 53 or after?
0: This performance is about 4 years ago.
2: The synthesizer.
0: Oh, the synthesizer's been around since back in the day.
2: Maybe they got it before they locked it down.
0: Well, it's a newer model.
1: I don't think that one's from the 50s.
0: They also have a Roland electronic drum set. God, I love Maroon 5 Band. I just can't get enough of it.
2: Couldn't you probably download that onto your phone and listen to it in your own in your personal time? Don't you think you could just put your earbuds there, and you could hear it all day?
0: Here's what I want to know: should Trump's meeting with Kim Jong Un stay on the calendar after this? They put landmines out there. That it's not really a appropriate time to have a handshake after you blew up your adversaries.
1: Well, why don't they have a meeting just south of the DMZ there, and Trump can tell Lil' Kim, come on over, and I'll come towards you. We'll walk together, but I want you to have that lady that's singing walk out in front of me. Just let her lead me in, okay?
0: Yeah, what if...
1: he can walk where she walks.
2: And if she blows up, then he needs to turn around and go home.
0: What if Trump brings the Village People and Lil' Kim brings the Moran Bong Band to the meeting and they just they do a collaboration?
1: Because music is going to bring people together. It's a universal language.
0: We haven't seen a musical collaboration this great since David Hasselhoff single-handedly tore down the Berlin Wall.
2: Remember that? He sang so powerful that the wall crumbled before his powerful, mighty voice.
0: A lot of people give credit for that to Ronald Reagan.
1: Right.
0: You know, they say if it wasn't for him. But I got to think it was really David Hasselhoff that did it with his 1989 performance of Looking for Freedom.
2: Everybody else getting chills about now, right? Look at that. I got chills.
0: You can really hear the piano key necktie.
1: It speaks.
3: I've been looking for freedom. I've been looking so long.
0: You know what I always say? Don't hassle the Hoff.
1: You do say that a lot. Yeah.
0: Look what he did to East Germany. He'll do it to you, too. Boy, I'll tell you what.
2: Know your place.
0: Nothing liberates me like David Hasselhoff. That's what Trump should do. Bring Hasselhoff to North Korea.
1: Yeah.
0: This war would be over.
2: Sober him up first. He's an ugly drunk.
0: He's been available this whole time. We're not taking advantage. David Hasselhoff's like a secret weapon against communism.
1: Well, maybe we don't think it's that bad yet. That's when you know it's gotten really bad, when they dust off the Hoff.
0: Well, I think it's time to end this war. when I say this war, I don't mean Ukraine or Iran. No. I mean North Korea.
2: That Korean thing. Side by side. North and South.
0: Do people really understand that war is still going on since the 50s? And would they give Trump credit for ending it? Were he to tear down the DMZ?
1: Over 50-year-old war and Trump dusts it off. Wouldn't that be nice? But no, he would get no credit for that.
0: Yeah. Well, I'd give him credit. I think that'd be pretty amazing.
1: You know? I found something coming on television tonight I think you're going to want to actually look at.
0: If I wait around through break, will you tell me the answer to the question?
1: If you're sweet.
0: Okay.
4: No offense, but it sounds like some f***ing commie gobbledygook.
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1: Oh, he's known all over the land. Eddie's he's kind of famous.
0: He's putting together the St. Jude Houston Golf Classic. They're trying to raise money for kids in the hospital.
1: And naturally.
0: That's a noble cause. We're happy to help them out. They're going to be doing an event at the Golf Club of Houston. 25 foursomes available. And
1: that's 100 people.
0: One of the reasons why we support this event every year is because families never receive a bill from St. Jude for treatment.
1: You got to go there. I mean, it's pretty sad that you got to be there. So the worst thing to do is throw you a bill later. No, they don't do that.
0: Food, housing, travel, treatment, they take care of all of it. They let the parents focus on helping their child while St. Jude focuses on finding cures and saving lives. And we think that is a worthy cause, something we're happy to support.
1: So are they asking for people to join up to be in the foursomes?
0: Well, if your company is looking for a unique way to give back, sponsorship opportunities are available. In fact, donations or sponsorships of $10,000 or more may qualify for equivalent advertising opportunities in one of the biggest radio markets in the country.
1: That's not payola, though, right? That's for charity.
0: Yeah, it's for charity. Yeah, right, exactly.
1: That's the difference, because ain't nobody want no payola.
0: The tournament is chaired by Eddie Martini at the Golf Club of Houston, and we understand that, you know, this is a national radio show. Maybe Houston's not in your backyard. Maybe you can't make it in time, but if you'd still like to donate or support the cause, St. Jude Houston, contact the station. Here are people.
1: When is the tournament?
0: I believe it's coming up in December.
1: Oh, you got time.
0: Yeah.
1: You can book a flight and fly in from anywhere in the world to be here by December.
0: Yeah, so please do. For more information on that, you know, reach out to our flagship. If you're really interested and you reach out to someone here, you know, just go to our website.
1: Yeah, we'll take care of you.
0: Contact. You can email us. We'll put you in touch with the people.
1: What a wonderful thing.
0: Yeah.
1: That's just, I love working around here with the good people doing good work.
0: And now, back to the Maroon Bong Band.
1: No. This looks so commie. I mean, they're all standing at attention in perfect spacing and distance. The singers are the military. And that's the only music you're allowed to hear in North Korea.
0: This is the only band in North Korea.
1: Turn the radio on, it's that. And then followed by more of that.
0: Yeah. And then followed by a message from Dear Reader. Leader. I hate how I keep doing
1: that. Were you not interested in what I mentioned right before the break?
0: No, go ahead. The floor is all yours. Ladies and gentlemen.
1: The St. Jude thing kind of distracted us, threw us off, but that's for a good cause.
0: It is. Yeah, what did you want to say?
1: Well, there's a documentary coming out on HBO tonight. It's the premiere. HBO Max. It's old HBO. One comedian, one broadcast booth, one wild and crazy idea. Anybody remember that time when Monday Night Football decided to put Dennis Miller in the broadcast booth? It's a documentary about the 2 years that Dennis Miller called Monday Night Football or worked with the team of Monday Night Football broadcast.
0: It was a little odd, but the games were great. Dennis Miller, Saturday Night Live alumni, notable conservative comic, sometimes too smart for the room.
1: Too smart for the room.
0: HBO and NFL Films have a long history of great work together, and now they're going to team up and do this acclaimed film, Hard Knocks and Inside the NFL, present to you a film about Dennis Miller.
1: It's called Miller Night Football.
0: I like it.
1: Yeah. I don't know if you remember this. I didn't. But back in those days, it was 2000, 2001, Encyclopedia Britannica had a blog every Tuesday to explain Dennis Miller's references on Monday night.
0: Because his jokes are too smart.
1: They went over so many people's heads. I can't think of any of them at the moment, but I do remember hearing about them, and they were really funny.
0: Yeah, his NFL jokes were too smart for the room, but you know, if you understood him. Anyway, here's a little bit of the trailer.
2: Some of you may have heard that Dennis Miller will be in the booth on Monday Night Football. We weren't lying.
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7: I was just sort of fascinated. It's like, this will be an interesting experiment.
8: Belichick is wrapped tighter than an expectant father's watch.
9: You never knew what was going to come out of this.
10: They're as dilapidated as Snoopy's Christmas tree. This team goes through kickers like Spinal Tap goes through drummers.
11: People either love the whole approach or hated the whole approach.
12: You see it all stacked together. It does seem like madness.
1: And a lot of his friends are on commenting about that as well.
0: I haven't seen anyone rely on the ground game this much since the Battle of Verdun.
1: World War II.
13: Now, there's a comment after this little story in the news here. One guy says, I wonder if 9/11 played any factor in ending that experiment. He was there in the season of 2000 and 2001. And they said it just seems like there was a notable shift. People, because of the mood of the country, just might not have been into it anymore like they were before.
0: Sure, yeah.
13: Well, I don't know.
0: You know what we say in Miller time? Start blow-drying Teddy Koppel's hair, because this one's done.
1: It's done.
0: And with that, he...
1: Yeah. Well, he did have some interesting references, and I know some of the other people in the booth with him often didn't get what he was saying either.
0: No, he was too smart for everyone. This guy's older than the cuneiform in Nebuchadnezzar's tomb.
1: What? Huh?
0: You know,
1: the Egyptian.
0: Anyway,
1: never mind.
0: The point is, it was very smart. Dennis Miller, you're a legend. Well, if you like jokes that are too smart for the room, this...
1: I like this. He said the Baltimore Ravens head coach was mic'd up more than a mob snitch. That's good stuff.
0: Yeah, it was good stuff.
1: Anyway.
0: All right, so Washington Post dropped an interactive this morning. Trump is remaking Washington the way a hotel guy remakes a lobby, not metaphorically, literally. Grass, granite, gold leaf paint, a ballroom the size of a small airport. He even makes Marine One fly him over the job site like a flying foreman.
13: You've seen when he flew over the stadium, Texas-Tennessee game? They were low, and Air Force

0: States visiting leaders. That's kind of cool, like psychological warfare with a chandelier.
1: Oh, boy.
0: It's funny. There's the Presidential Walk of Fame, portraits with captions written by Trump. Some presidents get praised, some of them get dunked on, and that's funny to me. They're talking about a second level over the West Wing, so it matches the two-story East Wing hookups to the ballroom.
2: So it would be symmetrical?
0: Yeah, that's the idea.
2: I love symmetry.
0: Yeah, make it bigger.
2: It's especially good in real estate.
0: And the Visitor Screening Center, permanent screening building for the White House visitors. Even critics admit this is probably overdue. Above-ground pavilion that looks like it belongs on the campus. The target is summer of 2028 if the review board says yes. Everybody's heard about the reflecting pool, the Lincoln Memorial.
2: Well, the ballroom. Yeah, that's the biggie.
0: Anyway, what's interesting is the punchline is that the Washington Post actually likes the work he's doing.
2: Hmm.
0: They're praising him for it.
2: Wait, the Washington Post likes it?
0: Yeah.
2: That's weird.
0: No modern president has personally redesigned the Capitol this hard. And supporters say he's fixing a city that let itself go in a building. The White House can actually host the world now. They can have events there instead of having them down the street at the Marriott.
2: Yeah. Well, very good.
0: Yeah. It is. I mean, it's fine. It's nothing. When you look at what we're pissing away on other stuff, this is nothing.
1: Oh, no, I ain't nothing.
0: No.
1: No, that ain't big money yet.
0: Yeah.
3: Oh, I don't know if you heard or not, but you did seem interested several weeks ago when it first came into the news. Maria Bartiromo.
0: Maria Bartiromo at Fox Business.
3: Have been officially replaced for interim replacement, have been named.
0: Okay.
3: They said Money Honey. That's her nickname. She the money honey.
0: The blonde woman?
3: Maria Bartiromo has been placed by Larry Kudlow.
0: Oh.
2: What?
3: And now, interim also mean temporary, right? Or maybe it's a tryout or something. And they're going to see if people respond to it positively or negatively. And then they'll let you know. But so, right now, Larry Kudlow, who's not real cuddly looking, I don't know.
0: So then who's going to host Kudlow and Friends?
2: Oh, they're just making him work twice as much for the same pay? That's the broadcast industry way.
0: I mean, this is fine for Larry, but what about the Friends?
2: Yeah. That's got to be tough, man. Yeah.
4: So everybody chill. Crooks, criminals, you chill.
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0: John the Revelator.
1: One of the problems with the Israel versus Gaza controversy back here in the United States is the people who seem to take up arms, figuratively speaking, for both sides. It's never really a group of people I want to align myself with.
2: Yeah, it's tough to pick a side with these people both acting so crazy.
1: Like Macklemore, he hates Israel. And they say, well, Israel's doing genocide to people. It's like, well, that's terrible, but I don't want to be on Macklemore's side. Have you heard his music? It's terrible. And then it's like, and then there's this. Girls in Gaza are being traded for food and married off to men who rape them. The UN just confirmed it this week. No word from Macklemore on that. He's too busy cross-dressing at a Salvation Army for his next music video. That's his thing. And you're like, all right, well, I get that. I don't like that. But then AIPAC flies these gay MAGA influencers. These two gay men are going to go to Tel Aviv. We were just looking at this promo. Some gay black guy named Xavier is a gay MAGA influencer, and he's going to give a speech about all the great work that Israel's doing to help fight AIDS.
2: Okay.
1: And it's and young MAGA activists are encouraged to attend, sponsored by AIPAC. It's like, well, I don't want to be aligned with that either.
2: No. How about we just do we have to participate in everything?
1: That's been my point.
2: Can't we just sit out on the sidelines and let them see how they work it out?
1: Is everyone involved in the Israel versus Gaza dispute a cross-dressing weirdo? Mm. It seems like there's a lot of that on both sides.
2: Yeah?
1: It's like, usually it's easy for me to pick a side. Which side has less cross-dressing weirdos? Well, in this case, it's both of them.
2: Right.
1: Because in Israel, you can actually be a cross-dressing weirdo. But weirdly enough, back here in the United States, a lot of the cross-dressing weirdos are on the Palestine side of things.
2: Mm-mm-mm. So the gay guys aren't going to go and do that show in Palestine also?
1: No, they're going to...
2: Oh, I wonder why.
1: No, they're going to have something called the Golden Hour Sunset Cocktail Party. And when I saw that on social media, I thought it said shower.
2: Oh.
1: Because they used a weird, like, Hebrew font to do the flyer.
2: I can see that.
1: It's like, golden shower. Oh, golden hour. I'm
2: different.
1: Mm.
2: Way different.
1: But I agree with you. You can hate both sides equally. It's not America first to be obsessed with either of these sides. If you're all about fighting genocide in Palestine or defending Israel's right to exist, what about free the east side of Houston? What about liberty for the south side of Chicago?
3: Yeah, what about that?
1: Yeah.
3: Ain't nobody saying nothing about that?
1: No, they're not.
3: No, they ain't doing that. Well, that's because they don't get no Jew money for that. Plus, y'all rolling in these days for that Jew money. You've been accused of taking it for so long now, I figure y'all ought to be about rich enough.
1: Yeah, I don't know how many jokes about Jews and Muslims I have to make before people realize I'm not really on either side.
2: Well, one of our listeners, Greg, emailed us, let's see, this was about noonish yesterday.
1: Okay.
2: And he said, now it looks like you guys are being paid by AI.
1: Oh, because we are for data centers and we're not terrified of robots killing us.
2: Greg says, sounds like Walt and Johnson are getting paid by the data center lobbyists. Okay. Clearly, you guys seem to have a basic financial and investment acumen, so I don't understand why the repeated statements about giant concrete monoliths that would negatively impact the value of the adjacent and nearby property value. Having a home inside the loop has more value than the same residence inside the loop near a warehouse district. A value of Billy Ed's property in Grimes County is heavily driven by the natural surroundings, the solitude, you know, the bucolic country lifestyle, and the lack of large development and industry. Otherwise, he would have probably just went ahead and bought a property in Pasadena, where they always have all that. The owners are concerned about the desirability of their property for the next buyer.
1: Okay,
2: says Greg.
1: So I got to think, if they're putting jobs somewhere, and you own a house there, do you think you're going to have a hard time selling that house at some point?
2: Property values are changing already. There's people that want to sell to get out. That's their right. And there's people that want to move in. And, you know, you can decide which is best for you. Now, I ain't saying that I think it's a great idea to have all this land and covered up with data centers or them sunlight dealies.
1: Solar farms.
2: Or anything else. But it's going to happen.
3: I don't think you need to be afraid of it. I don't think you need to go out there and start protesting. If you want more country life, you can move up somewhere else and find it. I mean, there's plenty of places in Texas that ain't even a little bit occupied.
1: My take on it's a little different than yours, but it lives right down the street on the same side of the road.
3: You think you can stop it?
1: No, I don't think I don't think it's a... I think what they're acknowledging is that there are cons. There are problems with data centers.
3: Of course.
1: What they're not acknowledging is that there are also benefits to this.
2: No, they only see one side here. I think we obviously have pointed out the positives and the negatives, and that's not good for people who just want to see negative.
1: If you're one of these people that is fervently anti-data center, you're fervently anti them building a big, giant concrete monolith out in the countryside, I ask you, why didn't you complain when we built an oil patch out there?
2: You didn't complain about the solar panels that cover thousands and thousands of acres.
1: What about a chemical or oil refinery? Why didn't you get mad when they built a shoe factory? People, this is...
2: You know why? Because Chinese bots didn't tell them to be mad about that. But the Chinese bots, and this is not some wacky, you know, thing we're just making up or something. I mean, it is all over the news about how these just millions of Chinese bots. They said the doomsday warnings about AI is a Chinese psyop.
1: 100%.
2: And yet so many of your fellow Americans are falling for it.
1: May I opine for just a minute?
3: I just wonder, is Jew money good or is it equal to or better than the AI money? Who's cutting you in for the most?
1: Well, I'll take either at this point. But
3: no, you act like you ain't getting none, but everybody says you is.
1: If you're one of these people that is anti data centers, I just want to talk to you for 60 seconds. Am I going to talk down to you?
2: Ready?
1: I'd like to sit by your side share a little history lesson.
2: Go.
1: It was 1901. Oil shot 100 feet in the air at a place called Spindletop. Texans didn't panic. They didn't call a timeout. They built pipelines. They got rich. Now we got data centers, giant buildings full of computers that run your bank, they run your hospital, they run your phone, they help us fight a war against China. They want to plug into the Texas grid. The state's looking at a mountain of power requests and they're hitting the brakes. Look, audit the fake projects, that's fine. Make them pay for their own power and protect the water. That's common sense. But don't lock the door on the next boom. These things are bringing jobs, tax money for schools, and a new customer for Texas natural gas that might have otherwise got burned off in a field if not for this. China's not hitting pause. California would ban the whole idea and then wonder where all the jobs went. But in Texas, we don't do that. Texans don't ration oil. We shouldn't ration electricities either. Build the plants. Build the lines. Let the projects in. That's how we win. That's how America wins.
2: Got it in 59 seconds.
3: Wow. By the way, I would just like to say, although I don't want to interrupt his singing, he's a good singer.
1: It's good.
3: Everybody that's complaining about the data centers is complaining by using the data centers.
1: I know. It's the stupidest people complaining.
3: Get off the internet if you want to complain.
1: Here's my AI-generated meme posted on Facebook to explain why I don't like data
2: that's
1: centers.
2: That's the best part of it all.
0: We ain't one at a time in here. We're mass communicating.
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0: Oh, that just pans out right
1: really
0: there.
1: Huh? Does quit rather rapidly. I remember that song.
0: Dennis Haskins died. He was Principal Belding.
2: Is that how you announce a celebrity death? Can you just blurt like that? Blurting is very abrupt. You want to build up to it. You remember Dennis Haskins, how great he was in that show where everybody loved him and he was funny and everything? Oh, got some sad news. See, that way you cushion the blow. You just, bam, like an 18-wheeler smashing into your living room.
0: All right, well, he's a Chattanooga kid, University of Tennessee, community theater before Hollywood knew his name. In the 70s, he was played briefly on Dukes of Hazzard. Everybody's got to start somewhere. He was blowing the Confederate horn while riding around in cool lowriders.
2: Yeah, I don't remember him in that, but I sure didn't see Saved by the Bell.
0: Nobody else remembers him in it either. He wasn't that important. But then in the 80s, he was in some Disney movies. And then in the late 80s, early 90s, he became the principal of one of the most popular television high schools for my generation. That was a very popular show. I remember the first episode of Saved by the Bell.
1: Really?
0: Yeah, it was a Saturday morning TV show. And they said, oh, yeah, we're going to debut the all-new Saturday morning, whatever, NBC. I forget what network it was. And they showed all the new shows that were coming out. And one of them was Camp Candy. John Candy was a cartoon camp counselor.
1: I kind of remember that.
0: The moonlight, the bees bite, the bark, a summer made of memories at Camp Candy.
1: Wow. And
0: anyway, the same morning, they also debuted this TV show about a bunch of high school kids that would get into crazy adventures, but then they'd learn a wholesome lesson at the end of every show.
1: Oh, wholesome lesson. Yeah, like, I'm just looking at a picture of those kids. Oh, my God, they were so young.
0: It was always some lesson, like, don't be racist, or don't take diet pills, or something like that. Anyway, he was also on Mad Men, New Girl, Hot in Cleveland, A Million Ways to Die in the West. I don't remember him on Mad Men, but I guess he was...
1: I know, they had a lot of people on Mad Men over the many years. Yeah, look at that.
0: The best Belding moment, catching Zach, though. What is going on here? What is going on here? That was, remember that episode when Zach Morris did something crazy and Principal Belding was like, hey, Zach, cut that out.
1: He was also known for the great catchphrase, hey, hey, hey. I thought that was Roger on whatever show he was on.
0: I'm going to tell you a secret.
2: No, he did. Hey, hey, hey.
0: I've watched every episode of Saved by the Bell as a little kid because I was prepubescent when that was on Saturday morning. And then there was the spinoffs, you know, Saved by the Bell kids go to summer camp. They get a job at a beach or whatever.
1: Did they ever do that thing where they went to Hawaii and save somebody from falling into a volcano?
0: Something like that.
1: I know the, you know, all the sitcoms back in those days used to do stuff like that.
0: I've heard him say, hey, hey, hey, 1,000 times, and it never occurred to me that that was his catchphrase.
1: That was known to be his catchphrase.
0: Yeah. Not catchy enough to even notice.
1: It's kind of sad they didn't say the cause of death, but he had been diagnosed way back for a while with Parkinson's. That's never fun. Anyway, I'm sure that probably didn't help.
0: Well, rest in peace, and yet somehow Michael J. Fox is still alive. How do you explain that?
1: Well, yeah.
0: I don't know.
1: Is Michael J. Fox 75 yet? I don't think so.
0: How old is he?
1: I don't know.
0: I don't know either.
1: I think he's younger than that.
0: Yeah, I guess so. Anyway, rest in peace, Principal Belding. We barely knew you, and yet we knew you very well because you were on TV for years. We just never thought about you that much.
1: There you go.
0: But seems like a good enough guy. If you are just waking up, ladies and gentlemen, $10 gas in a red state and Democrats think they could steal a Senate seat with a fishing net.
1: Yeah, ain't that something? The way they're treating everybody in their state, and yet they're going to tell you how much greater it's going to be if you put us in charge. Well, hell, you're in charge of more than half the country and you're ruining it.
0: Well, that's California, but I was talking more about Bethel, Alaska this morning. Tomatoes, almost $7 a pound. Milk, when the plane actually brings milk, more than $13 a gallon. $10 a gallon gas in places around the state of Alaska right now. It's always expensive to live there. It's pricey, very hard, especially in the north part of Alaska. It's almost impossible to get stuff there. But this war is making it hell, and a lot of people think Alaska could flip blue because of it.
2: Be a hell of a place to move if you didn't want a data center anywhere near you. You want country? You want the wild solitude and quiet and peaceful nights? Well, hell, Alaska's wide open, ain't it?
0: Yeah, peace, quiet, $9 gallon of milk. Alaska uses something called ranked choice voting. Do you get how that works?
1: Not really.
0: You pick two candidates. It's a little bit like a jungle primary. Anybody could win. But in this case, you pick two candidates, And so everybody will pick the person that's the most on their side. But then your second pick's always the moderate, and that's why the moderate usually wins. So in the end, everybody gets a candidate that they're just kind of whatever about.
1: Neither one's happy.
0: Yeah. Anyway, it'll be real interesting to see what happens in Alaska with that race going on.
1: Tesla's having trouble getting the hands to work on their robot. Could you imagine if your hands didn't work?
0: No.
1: That would just ruin your life, wouldn't it?
0: I could not imagine, no.
1: Yeah, the Tesla factory in Fremont, California is converting from a facility manufacturing the Model S and X EVs to focus on building Optimus humanoid robots instead. Ooh, I bet that's a scary place. You know, like a take a tour of a robot factory?
0: Well, we watched the video of the guy boxing the Terminator robot, right?
1: Mm-hmm.
0: Couldn't tell if it was real or fake, but it was fun to watch.
1: I also saw a video of a woman racing a robot.
0: Yeah.
1: And the robot was slow. I mean, the woman took off. She was gone. Just like across her yard. And the robot was slow, and then he started drifting off into the flower bed, tripped and fell. And yeah, that was it for the robot.
0: That'll happen. All right, Tennessee. You are about to execute a woman for the first time since James Monroe was president.
2: Yeah.
0: 200 years ago. The headline is, that Krista Pike, now 50, scheduled to die on Wednesday. She would be the first woman Tennessee has put to death in over 200 years.
2: So she's 50 now. I'm assuming she was probably 12 when she did whatever she did, because it takes them forever to get around to actually pulling the trigger on this thing.
0: Last time the state did this, the country still thought a canal was high technology.
1: Mm-hmm.
0: Advocates want Governor Bill Lee to play lifeguard. Lee already said no. The courts already said no. So the remaining drama is the Supreme Court and the press release war. Will there be a media campaign to stop the murder of a murderer? In case you're curious, the story started back in January 1995. Knoxville. Pike was 18. Her boyfriend.
2: Okay, 18, not 12. But you got my point.
0: Her boyfriend was Tadariel Shipp, age 17. The victim was Colleen Slemmer, age 19, a classmate.
1: Oh, boy.
0: The prosecutor said Pike saw her as a romantic rival. They lured Slemmer to a secluded spot on the University of Tennessee AG campus. And what happened there was not a fight that got out of hand. It was a prolonged beating, cutting, and stabbing. A pentagram was carved into the victim. Pike later had a piece of the skull. As a souvenir, that details why this case never became a sad teen anecdote.
1: No kidding.
0: It became a death penalty case. A third teenager, Shadola Peterson, flipped and testified. She walked with a far lighter sentence. Shipp, 17, could not get death under the law. He got life. Pike, 18, was an adult on the calendar.
1: Mm-hmm.
0: Jury said first-degree murder. That's death. That was in 96. She was one of the youngest women sent to death row in the modern era.
2: Yep.
0: And then the American legal system does what it does. 3 decades of appeals.
2: Sure. Oh, yeah. They don't think they ought to kill her. She's a woman. This is exactly what women have fought for all their lives. That equality thing with men. You know, we can do anything a man can do. Well, all right. Step up. It's your turn to prove it.
0: I wonder if she could get a little help from the Lindsey Clancy supporters. I mean, after all, wasn't she just driven by hormones?
1: Probably.
0: I mean, I mean, proof she wasn't, you know.
1: We mentioned, Lindsay, earlier that case is going back to court today, and they've got multiple options as how to proceed. You just think they're going to have to start over with a new trial, but they have other things they could choose to do. And also, we got an email from Josh here about Lindsay, and he said, it's crazy to me that the same people that think that kid in Mississippi, Nolan...
0: Nolan Wells.
1: Yeah, they think he was killed by his friends with zero evidence to point to that. They also think Lindsey Clancy is innocent despite a buttload of evidence. What is happening in this country?
0: Yeah, it does feel like a contradiction of principles there.
1: Yeah, but
0: I guess at the end of the day, it's not so much what you think happened or what evidence suggests, but what you wanted to have happen.
1: What I feel like should happen, yeah.
0: Fortunately, we don't decide who gets prosecuted for murder based on vibes and personal preferences.
3: 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Gotta run, number one fan.
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19: It's August 2023, a county government meeting in Pennsylvania's Lehigh Valley. A young woman, early 20s, steps up to the mic to speak.
20: My 2-month-old son was happily drinking milk from his bottle when he quickly started choking, turned blue, and went limp. My boyfriend transported our son to the changing table as I grabbed an anti-choking device and my boyfriend began assembling it. 2 pumps of the device and my son was conscious, gasping for air and coughing up milk.
19: They all went to the ER to make sure the baby was okay.
20: But upon arriving at Lehigh Valley Hospital, the diagnosis quickly became something so different.
19: One of the doctors had a theory.
20: She stated to my father and mother-in-law that we are young, first-time parents who got frustrated with our baby and violently shook him to make him stop crying, and a confession would only make things easier for us.
19: The parents were told to leave the hospital without their son, and he wouldn't come home for 7 whole months.
20: I'm a postpartum mom dealing with the grief and the trauma of my son being ripped from my arms. And I'm a mom who lost everything in less than 24 hours due to one doctor's misdiagnosis. Enough is enough.
19: And then the next person speaks. And the next one. The stories they tell form a pattern of parents walking into a Lehigh Valley hospital to get help for a child, only to leave without them. And the same doctor's name kept coming up again and again. A pediatrician.
2: I ask you, what kind of doctor does this?
19: 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From Serial Productions and The New York Times, I'm Diane Neary, and this is The Preventionist, a story about a doctor and the rise of a powerful field of pediatric medicine.
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0: This is the first time I've ever heard this song in my life. Is this good?
1: Oh, yeah. I've got it on my phone. That's nice. I like that.
2: The Dow's, well, losses across the board yesterday, not just the Dow, all of the exchanges, really. But this morning, the Dow and the NASDAQ perked right up as soon as it opened up about, 17, 18 minutes ago. Green across the board. That lasted about 10 minutes. Now the Dow is down almost 80.
0: Wow.
2: NASDAQ is green for the moment, but we'll see how that hold up for the rest of the day. What's going on make the Dow suddenly turn?
0: The rumor that the Strait of Hormuz is easing up, which will last about 48 hours, would be my expectation if history repeats itself.
1: I don't think anybody believes any of these rumors anymore about how Iran's about to capitulate and they're going to start doing as they're told and be nice. No, they're not.
0: I'm not buying it.
1: Mm-mm.
0: Yeah. Okay, so there's a story today in the Washington Post about how you should fix your iPhone and evict your dishwasher. Basically, they're saying that some stuff's damage is mostly making it. Other stuff is worth. Some things are worth fixing. Some things are not. If your dishwasher breaks, don't get it fixed. It's going to cost you hundreds of dollars, which is about how much a new dishwasher.
2: Yeah, you might as well just buy a new one. I get that.
0: But if your phone breaks, it costs you dozens of dollars. The replacement is over $1,000. Just get your phone fixed. It's actually pretty logical. I don't know why it's such a long story, because that's the gist of it. I just read most of it. And,
1: right.
0: And I know you all hate AI a lot, but one thing that's great about AI is you could take a really long article and summarize it.
1: Yeah, it's like that quick.
0: And decide if you want to read the whole thing.
1: There is an annoying feature now on Amazon. I don't know if I just have a slippery thumb or what, but anytime I'm scrolling around looking at Amazon products and I was like, oh, look at that. I might be interested in something like that. Suddenly, AI just pops up. Alexa. It's Alexa for shopping. Welcome. Please select your profile. We can provide personalized help for you. They'll alert me to deals. I don't want that. How do I get rid of that?
0: I don't know.
1: She's not very helpful.
0: I tried to make my Alexa sound as much like a guy who's indifferent as I could. I don't want him to sound too chipper or cheerful, and I didn't want him to sound like a woman.
2: You know who that comedian Stephen Wright is?
0: That's what mine kind of sounds like.
2: Yeah, as just like monotone as it can get.
0: If I could,
2: that guy's funny, man.
0: I only wish I could change his name to Orville or something like that.
2: Yeah, Orville's a good name.
0: Orville would be a great name for an AI assistant. Well, no one's name is Orville.
1: Not much.
0: You actually meet people named Alexa sometimes, and then what do you do if you're in a house with one of those devices?
1: Did you guys read about Colonel Cody?
0: No, dude, who's that?
1: Well, a woman named Katie Murphy and her partner, Stephen.
0: Got it.
1: Sounds like they should be married if they're making babies. Went to the hospital so Katie could give birth to their baby. They were told, it's too soon. Go home. You know, it's not happening yet. So they left. And then later that day, they headed back to the hospital. But on the way, the baby was born in the parking lot of a KFC. Even before paramedics could get there. I mean, they waited so close that they didn't make the drive back to the hospital. And that baby earned himself the nickname Colonel Cody for his unique entrance into the world. Like Colonel Sanders.
0: I get it.
1: Okay.
0: Because it happened.
1: I'm sure if anybody got it.
0: Well, because it was a KFC, yeah.
1: Yep. She said her water broke and we had to ring, for an ambulance. That sounds weird.
0: It's not that I don't get it. I just feel like there's more they could have done with that joke. Like,
1: well, wasn't a joke. They were just having a little fun with it.
0: What if they named him Herb?
1: Well, they're not professional stand-up comedians, you know.
0: Herb would have been funny, right? Because seven herbs and spices.
2: If they'd had seven babies, they'd have had to do that, yeah.
0: There's no brainer right there.
2: But she didn't have a litter.
0: No. Women rarely do nowadays.
1: Yeah, sometimes. Very rare.
0: Yeah. All right, so there is a shortage of new cars. The new car lot is a museum now. They're not coming out with new models for anything. Fewer fresh vehicles are hitting the market than at any other time in recent history. There was kind of a hangover from the great EV stampede. All these different car manufacturers put all this time and money and energy into EVs. No one wanted one. Meanwhile, the carbon combustion vehicles still sitting there. They haven't changed at all since several years ago. So people who are excited about new vehicle designs are scratching their head saying, now what? For years, Detroit, Japan, Germany, they sold you new shapes the way fashion sold hemlines. Different headlights, new excuse to refinance, new grill. Right now, there's nothing new coming out, and it doesn't look like that's going to change anytime soon. So that annual auto show, where do they do that? Detroit or whatever?
2: Oh, no, yeah. That's one of them. They do a lot of shows.
0: It's got to be very boring this year. Nothing to see.
1: Right.
0: Nothing's different.
2: Maybe they'll show you a concept cars. You ever see those?
0: What do you think about those?
2: I wish they'd make them. They show you these years, decades, I've been looking at concept cars, and they never seem to actually come out. That'd be cool if they did that. And they don't.
0: Remember that episode of The Simpsons where they let Homer design a car, what he wanted a car to look like, and it was the ugliest thing the world had ever seen, and it cost $500,000 to manufacture, and nobody wanted it?
1: Did it have room on the passenger side for his wife's hair?
0: The idea was that your family is in a different little bubble in the back, so you don't have to hear them complaining. It actually seemed like a pretty cool car, but nobody back then was doing cars
2: They don't do it.
0: What would a Billy Ed concept car look like? What would you have in there? Like a grill? Man.
2: It'd be awesome, dude. I could show you some things.
0: A smoker, maybe?
2: That'd be nice.
0: What if you could drive around and smoke a pot roast or something?
2: Yeah, could do that.
0: That'd be kind of neat.
2: I'd probably design a truck. I like them old trucks and stuff, man.
0: I think it'd be cool to have a car with a waterbed in the back, because you don't really see waterbeds anymore.
1: No. And there's a reason for that.
0: Waterbeds were pretty comfortable, but then when it came time to getting amorous, you started to realize this is not a good idea.
2: Pretty sure the biggest problem with waterbeds was the fact that America became obese.
0: Yeah.
2: And it is really hard for fat people to get out of a waterbed.
0: Yeah, you're not kidding about that.
2: I mean, you know, I don't know if it's good for, you know, what they were telling you you should do on it. But climbing out of that thing, man. I mean, you roll over and you think you're going to make it, and then all of a sudden that wave comes back and it just, just pushes you all the way back to the other side.
0: You say wave. I think it was more of a tsunami.
2: Well, you probably right.
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0: has opened a record store. Since the only thing people donate to Goodwill is unwanted garbage, it's just row after row of Limp Bizkit records.
1: You'd be surprised what you can find in a Goodwill store. I know people that actually go out of their way to shop there.
0: Well, that's what...
1: They find good things.
0: That's what Macklemore wanted, and now we have to destroy Israel.
1: Well, yeah, I don't say everybody there is a great person. I'm just saying they find great deals.
2: Happy birthday!
0: Celebrity birthday time with the maestro of butt stuff, Mr. Kenneth.
1: But what about all the celebrities? Like Kevin Durant. He's 38 now. He's a Houston Rocket basketball player. Do you know that?
0: Congratulations, Kevin Durant. You're another year older.
1: Yeah, you probably already heard of him, right? Okay. Let's see. Have you heard of Erika Eleniak?
3: Oh, I have. Yeah. As a Playboy girl.
1: She was also in movies, like, TV shows, too. Baywatch, the Beverly Hillbillies movie. She played Ellie Mae. She is now 57. Probably not doing as much of that naked stuff. Let's see. Andrew Dice Clay. Give it to me. He's 69.
0: I like Andrew Dice Clay. He's pretty funny. No, nice. Sorry, nice. Yeah, you looked at me so disappointed.
1: Well, it was Andrew Dice Clay.
0: Yeah.
1: Mark Farner, the original singer of Grand Funk. Remember that? He's 78. Bryant Gumbel, the sports guy, is 78. Mike Post, the guy who did all those theme songs for the shows back in the day. Magnum P.I. and the A-Team, Hill Street Blues, Rockford Files. He's 82. Ian McShane, he played Swedgen in Deadwood. And he's in a lot of other stuff, too. He's 84 today. No longer with us. A Whole Lot of Shakin' used to go on when Jerry Lee Lewis would take the stage, born on this date, 1935.
0: You think his cousin's still alive?
1: I think, yeah. Gene Autry, born today. The late Madeline Kahn. Larry Linville, oh, so good. That was the real star of MASH, Major Frank Burns. The genius that wrote Don Quixote, Miguel de Cervantes, was born in 1547 on this date.
0: So Jerry Lee Lewis married his cousin, who was also underage.
1: Mm-hmm.
0: Which of those two things were people more upset about at the time?
1: I think the age thing. But, you know, none of it was real accepted. He went on with it.
0: They had two kids. One of them drowned in a swimming pool at age 3. Their daughter worked as Lewis's business manager for a period. So is she okay or is she like,
1: Nobody knows.
0: Phoebe Allen Lewis. Their marriage lasted until their divorce in the 70s. Their relationship was widely reported as a cousin marriage at the time and did a lot of damage to his career.
3: Well, all right then.
0: Right.
3: At least, it was a woman.
0: Okay. That's a good point.
3: That's how they did things back in those days.
0: No, you're right. At least, if you're going to marry your underage cousin, at least make sure it's not a gay-ship.
3: And now this, we're celebrating coffee day. If you still got your coffee cup handy, raise it up. Coffee day.
0: Woo. Yay, coffee day.
3: Of course, every day around here is coffee day, all right?
0: Yeah, that's kind of a lame holiday, but you could celebrate by having a biscotti. It's also National Biscotti Day.
1: Well, those go hand in hand, don't they? A biscotti.
0: Have you ever had a biscotti without coffee?
1: I don't recommend it.
0: It's like chewing on a brick.
1: First of all, you got to try to break it apart with your teeth. It's hard to do.
0: It's also Confucius Day. Confucius says, man who go to bathroom without cup of coffee first have hard time.
1: That coffee does work.
0: National Silent Movie Day. I don't know why we need that.
1: Mm-mm.
0: Michaelmas Day. What is Michaelmas Day?
1: Is she saying that right?
0: It's like the word Christmas, but with the word Michael. Michaelmas Day. Oh, here we go. It's a Christian festival. Oh, I like this. The Archangel Michael.
1: Oh, I was thinking Michael Scott, but... that would be wrong.
0: Archangel, one of my favorites, to be honest.
1: Oh, yeah, he loves battle.
0: Observed annually on September 29th in Western traditions, named for Michael's Mass, the day honors St. Michael as the leader of heaven's armies who defeated Satan.
1: And you still haven't taken my recommendation and seen John Travolta in the movie Michael?
0: It's
1: all about one of your favorite saints.
0: That's true, but I just don't like John Travolta very much.
1: Well, you might like him in this. He's an actor. He's a chameleon. He can change his form to suit whatever it is that he needs to be at the time.
0: Billy, maybe you could help me out with this. On Michaelmas Day, you're supposed to eat a fat goose. Where does one get goose nowadays?
3: Well, you know, the neighborhood ponds, if you have anybody that has one of them neighborhood ponds. Now, the HOA is a little, you know, touchy about who gets out there and gets them.
0: Yeah.
3: I think those are mainly ducks, aren't they?
0: Right.
3: And you got to hurry because they're all going to start flying south soon. You know, as soon as that frosty cold front bears down on us down here.
0: We are south. Isn't this where they go? Is around here?
3: You'd think, but they actually go further south.
0: Oh, wow. Okay. Well, anyway. I would celebrate Michaelmas if I knew how to get a fat goose.
1: And now this day in history brought to you by our friends over at Law Tigers. They can be your friends, too.
0: Yeah, it's true. You go to lawtigers.com, or there's another website. We're still giving away that motorcycle, yep, right?
1: FlyingTigersBike.com, we'll be showing that bike off again here in another couple of weeks. And you can come see us, or you can just go to the website and register to win it right there and find out all the details.
0: All right, in the same way that you're gay for Latino boys, I'm gay for history. I love me some history, and today's a pretty good day for it. Today in 1780, Benedict Arnold's accomplice gets the death penalty. You never hear about his accomplice.
3: No, you never do.
0: You always hear about Benedict Arnold this and Benedict Arnold that.
3: Uh-huh.
0: What about the accomplice? Well, he got killed too.
3: Well, all right then.
0: Today in 1939, the Nazis and the Soviets divided Poland in half. They said, this half's the Nazi side, and that half is the communist side.
3: By the way, we don't want to skip the Army birthday.
0: It's the Army's birthday?
3: Well, you said 1780, they did all that stuff. And then 1789, Congress established the modern U.S. Army. It was is modern? It was over 200 years ago. Well, modern to them. The War Department set up this army with a strength of several hundred men. Ready in a war twice by then? Who was fighting?
0: And it's confusing because I thought the Army celebrated their birthday on June 14th.
3: It's weird. Sometimes it's the day it was established. Sometimes it's, you know, they got a lot of different things.
0: Yeah.
3: But

0: get it to open. And then they seal the little seal over the cotton. And then you got to pull the cotton out, which a lot of black people didn't like because, you know, they're...
1: You was know. That really a thing?
0: Oh, well, it was a thing. Yeah, wow. Making them, you know, pick the cotton out of the... Anyway.
1: Well, everybody knows if you put a child safety lock on a pill bottle, it takes way too long to replace the Tylenol with cyanide.
0: That's right.
1: That's a scientific fact.
0: Well, they don't want the kids, you know, getting into it accidentally.
1: And today in 2008, where were you when the Dow Jones tumbled 777 points as the financial crisis smacked the country?
2: Oh, right. It's getting to be that time of year again, huh?
1: It was a good time to buy, after a crash, that is. And if I'm not mistaken, isn't that how we got Elizabeth Warren? Elizabeth Warren made a ton of money off the 2008 real estate crisis, became a multimillionaire, and parlayed that into a political career. And now she doesn't want you to do it.
0: Don't you dare.
1: Because that makes sense, right? Do as I say, not as I do.
2: That's every politician out there said the same thing.
1: Yeah, especially Elizabeth. But she did it while she pretended to drink a beer.
0: I can't believe it's already been 13 years. It was 2013 on this day. The series finale of Breaking Bad aired. That doesn't, I mean, that seems like maybe 6 or 7 years ago, but not 13.
1: Yeah, over a decade. But then, well, think about it. Since then, we got, what, 8 seasons of Better Call Saul? And
0: right.
1: And that's gone now.
0: Maybe that's what kept me thinking that it was still, because it was all part of the same show and the same group line. Of people, yeah.
1: Yeah, it was a new star, same story.
0: Mm-hmm.
1: Which did you like more?
0: See... That they came in reverse order, too.
1: Right.
0: Remember the Breaking Bad
1: came
0: out?
1: It was a prequel, yeah.
0: And then, you know, the other one came out.
1: I preferred Better Call Saul, but you wouldn't have had Better Call Saul if not for Breaking Bad.
0: Exactly. But yeah, I kind of feel the same way.
3: Mm. Due to some sexual content, parental discretion is advised.
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6: 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How to own it in America is the theme. 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Owning the infrastructure. Owning a piece of the future.
5: Ooh, that's needed right now.
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5: They still got tickets available?
6: Blackweek.co. They sold out the last 2 years. Better get them while you can. Black Week 2026 L.A. October 7th through 9th. Be there.
7: We played this earlier. I remember the weird edit. I wish we hadn't played it again.
8: Yeah, who had the job of going in there and getting all the songs edited oddly?
7: I don't know.
8: I feel like it's the same person.
7: I don't know, but I hate them.
8: They're doing it very badly.
7: During commercial break, we found this old clip of Elon Musk, and we were wondering how old it was. It was 20 years ago today.
8: It was this day in history.
7: That Elon Musk was doing an interview with Wired Magazine, and this happened.
9: What is your hope in terms of the impact you will leave on culture, this civilization here?
10: Well, I think what I'd like to do is help solve some important problems. So I think in a small way, help build the internet, and then with respect to the global warming problem, the transition from away from oil and other hydrocarbons to something which is clean and sustainable, I hope to have an impact there. And then with respect to space, I hope to have an impact in helping make humanity a multi-planet species.
8: And for all of those good things that he's trying to do for the planet, liberals hate him now.
7: All right, it says here that was 20 years ago today. At the time, he had 5 living children with his wife.
8: I think now he's got like 40.
7: And his net worth was about $200 million. Today, he's 55. He has 14 children, 13 of them still alive with 4 mothers. His net worth is about $900 billion to $1 trillion, depending on how you evaluate his assets.
11: That's a pretty good jump from $200 million to $1 trillion. I don't know what his rate of return was over 20 years, but it was off the charts, baby.
7: It's interesting to think that most of that money all started with him just being a part of PayPal. He helped figure out e-commerce, and then from there. And it's also incredible, even if I don't agree everything he's ever said or done, that there are people that think he's bad for humanity. It's like, well, what are you talking about?
8: Well, it's because of Trump. They don't care what he's done for humanity. He was friendly to Trump. And that's enough to ruin everything else you ever talk. It's like somebody put just one little spoonful of poop in the punch bowl. Well, you still want some punch? This punch over here hasn't been touched by the poop.
7: Yeah.
8: Nope. Nobody wants it. It's gone. It's ruined now. It's over.
7: If you're not into poop in the punch bowl, join us this Friday night at Fondren's Classic Cars and Guitars in Shreveport. We're going to be telling jokes and having fun. It's the Right Side of Comedy Gulf of America Tour.
8: How about that?
7: Come on out and have a patriotic good time with a bunch of comedians who love America and don't want to shame you because you voted a certain way.
8: I've got some bad, bad news for all of you with vision. If you're blind, you won't mind this too much.
7: Okay.
8: Apparently, the 1980s hairstyles are coming back. Some of the looks that are officially said to be making a comeback for the fall are based on the styles of Madonna,
7: ugh,
8: Cindy Crawford, Julia Roberts, okay, and Princess Di. Now, she didn't have that big hair, you know, that Dallas big hair. That's like famous from back in the day. And some people in Dallas especially still sport that look. But that's the kind of thing. It's retro, and it's, you know, it's 40, almost 50 years old now, and so it's got to come back.
7: Well, two of the names you just said, Cindy Crawford and Julia Roberts, didn't they just have long, pretty hair? That kind of always was in style, right?
8: You'd be surprised how how extravagant it was at times when you go back and look, maybe, you know, book a Julia Roberts movie from back in the day and take a look. It might surprise you. It was bigger than you realized at the time.
7: Georgia governor suspending a gas tax. You think other states will follow?
11: Georgia governor.
7: Brian Kemp.
11: Oh, him. Yeah. I don't know why I was thinking about Arkansas governor, because we had her on earlier this morning. Well, she was talking in a video earlier this morning about doing some good stuff.
7: Well, she was saying that we're going to try to get less people on welfare.
11: Get them off welfare and get them back to working again.
7: But to explain that point, she was making fun of white guys who play video games, and a lot of people thought, isn't that like the smallest percentage of people that are on welfare?
11: No. More white people on welfare than anybody, man. What you talking about?
7: Yeah, but that's not how you... There's more white people than anything. That's not how you calculate it.
11: That's how it works.
7: Per percentage of white people, there's less white people on welfare than...
8: The racist alarm is going off.
7: The biggest group percentage of people on welfare is black women. Black women on welfare is a large number, percentage-wise, whereas white men on welfare is a small number, percentage-wise.
11: So you think she should have put a young black man in a commercial? How you think that would have gone over? Here's a dude over here who's cheating the welfare system. Let's get him. Get that boy.
7: Yeah, but it would have been honest.
11: It would have been racist is what it would have been.
7: Yeah, but why?
8: Guys, did you hear about Jeff Bezos' dad?
7: Jeff Bezos has a dad? I thought he was hatched from an egg.
8: I thought so, too. Jeff Bezos' biological father, maybe it was a test tube thing, I don't know. he was a unicycle rider in the Ringling Brothers Circus. That's where he came from. He divorced Jeff's mom when Jeff was a one-year-old baby and gave up custody. And don't you think Jeff's probably happy that happened?
7: Wow.
8: You know, because he could have grown up being a unicycle rider in a circus junior.
7: Well, just because your dad has a job doesn't mean you have to do it, you know?
8: Occasionally it does.
7: Really?
8: Sometimes.
7: What do you think would have happened if we didn't have Amazon.com? We'd probably just have some other website, right?
11: I imagine.
7: One of the things about Jeff Bezos, I hate to take away from his accomplishment, but people were eventually going to order stuff off the internet anyway. Don't you think that was kind of inevitable?
8: Somebody had to start it, and it happened to be him.
7: Right.
8: You could have done it, but you didn't.
7: Well, it's not like Tesla. It's not like SpaceX.
8: No.
7: It's like, all right, well, it's pretty incredible that Amazon is so convenient. And then that goes back to what we were talking about yesterday or earlier in the show. People getting mad about these data centers. I was driving through the country quite a bit this weekend as I made my way up to Fort Worth, out to Bossier, back to Fort Worth, down to Houston again.
11: Zip, zap, zip, zip, it was everywhere.
7: And you know what I saw out in the middle of nowhere? Amazon warehouses.
8: Mm-hmm. Big, and building bigger ones all the time.
7: Big, giant buildings filled with deodorant sticks and baby diapers and iPhones.
8: Are the neighbors complaining about that?
7: Nobody even talks about that.
8: But they're doing the same thing data centers are doing. They're taking up the valuable land where you could have horses and cattle roaming freely. You know, the what is it? The where the buffalo roam.
7: Right.
8: Yeah, remember that?
7: Not only are they doing the same thing data centers do, Mr. Kenneth, some of them are data centers.
11: What?
7: Some of them are shipping out stuff, and then they also store computers inside the building. It's like the lower level is for consumer goods that are being shipped off to you. And then in the upper level there, because it's a big, massive building, they've got data towers. They've got computer towers. And not that doesn't shock you, does it?
11: No.
7: But nobody cares. No one's offended. No one's upset about it.
11: You know why? Because the Chinese haven't told us we ought to be mad about this.
7: Not only have the Chinese not told us to be mad about it, but that's a place where you go to buy cheap Chinese crap in mass. China not only isn't telling you to be mad, they're celebrating.
11: Oh, yeah. We got to have that.
7: Yeah.
11: That's how they make a living. That they keep all them people working over there.
7: Always has been.
11: Mm.
7: All right. So we talked about the woman getting executed tomorrow, and people are pretty mad about that. They're also mad at Chris Hansen now because he busts pedophiles. I don't think people know what to be mad about.
8: What a change in the world where everything is 180 degrees from the way it was 25 years ago.
7: Right. It's a little exhausting to be offended by everything all the time.
8: The most noticeable recently has been the 25th anniversary of 9/11. And, of course,
7: never forget.
8: Never forget. That was everywhere. Bumper stickers and songs. It was never forget. People got tattoos, I'm sure. Never forget.
7: They totally forgot.
8: 25 years later, a Muslim communist mayor is running the city.
7: Yeah. It's pretty disappointing how people act nowadays. Did you hear what happened to Jordan Love's wife, Ronica Stone Love?
11: That's the quarterback for the Green Bay Packers.
7: Yeah, the Green Bay Packers, 35-14 home beating by the Falcons on Thursday night. Ronica Stone Love says her purse with her Sony camera walked out of Lambeau without buying a bratwurst.
11: Mm.
7: She told the tale Saturday on social media to her 250,000 followers. Heart broke a little. Packers season already broken a lot. This is not Watergate. This is just a clear bag that she was able to bring into the sports stadium and someone stole it from her.
11: Mm-hmm.
7: Someone stole from an NFL star's wife at his game.
8: It's the behavior of fans at sporting events towards fans of other teams. I mean, they're rude to their own fans as well, but towards the visiting team, that has just gotten so out of hand. I would never go to an event in another town. You know how people love to travel. Oh yeah, we're going to follow my team. They're going to be playing over there and so and so. And it's like, I'm just not going
7: to
8: do it.
7: But it depends on the city, right? Like I wouldn't go to Philadelphia.
8: No, obviously not.
7: But New Orleans,
8: Chicago, isn't that where they threw the batteries covered with in ice snowballs?
7: But then it also depends what you do. If you go to Wrigley, very hospitable. If you go see the White Sox, you probably get mugged. So one of the great changes that's about to take place, if you're not a big fan of getting batteries thrown at you while you watch your team play a game out of town, Vegas now has the Raiders, and in not next year, but the year after that, they're going to have the Athletics.
11: Yeah, they're getting baseball next.
7: So if you're look, Vegas is very accommodating to tourists. I got to think.
8: But Raider fans are notoriously vicious. You know, they're scary.
7: Well, they used to be. Are you hearing
8: that
7: now?
8: That was when they were in Oakland.
7: Or L.A.
8: Yeah, I don't know.
7: Are you hearing that now, that Raiders fans are going to Vegas games and getting robbed or whatever?
8: Not hearing about it. And, of course, I'm not asking, so maybe not.
7: No, I don't think it's happening at all. I got to think that's a good upgrade from Oakland to Vegas. I know that was controversial at the time. Also, if this next season is going to be the last year of the Oakland Athletics, again, doesn't that kind of seem like it would be a great Major League Five? That would be great. It's our last season in Oakland. No one cares. Everyone hates us. Mm. No one wants us to win. Our fans don't even like us. What a great time.
11: Is Charlie Sheen busy?
7: That's a great idea for a movie.
11: Stick him in there, man.
7: I'd watch the crap out of that.
12: Yeah, boy.
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0: Republican strategist Karl Rove says his party's being taken over by Nazis. I think he's jealous because no one calls him a Nazi anymore.
1: Yeah, that's probably bothering him a little bit. What are you going to do?
0: Poor guy.
1: Yeah, life moves on. We were just talking about that baseball situation and how fun it would be. And I know Hollywood's always looking for new ideas to rip off and, you know, something old is new again. Major League, I don't know, would we be up to, you know, the fifth sequel? But have Charlie Sheen come back as Wild Thing, like in the original?
0: He'd be the coach.
1: And he could coach. He'd still have the crazy haircut and, you know, the attitude. But, of course, he would be considered conservative now because this new generation has out-crazied him and Wild-Thinged him by a mile. And see how he would deal with some of those young rapscallions on the team.
0: Sure, his team could probably have, like, a gender-neutral or a gender-fluid guy or something.
1: Oh, I'm sure. Yeah. That could be fun. We'll see.
0: Well, Charlie Sheen and Karl Rove both probably suffer from something called irritable male syndrome. It's a new thing that doctors and psychologists have been describing why dudes might get grumpy for no reason. Of course, Big Pharma already has a solution.
2: Is he suddenly yelling at the thermostat, complaining about grocery prices, telling everyone to
3: get off my lawn?
2: Ask your doctor about Grumpitor. Grumpitor may reduce yelling at clouds, suspicious thermostat adjustments, and the uncomfortable urge to say,
3: back in my day.
2: Uh-oh. Side effects may include excessive sighing, falling asleep in the recliner, forgetting why you walked into a room, and yelling at the TV.
3: Why is Madlock a woman now?
2: Do not take Grumpitor if you're already taking Common Sense. Grumpitor, because apparently everything is annoying now.
3: What happened to Pat Sajak?
1: I've got that. Three out of the four things he named, I got it, man. I don't yell at the TV. Maybe because I've been around other people that do talk to the TV, and I get it now. It doesn't work. It's not helpful at all. Just, you know, keeps you from watching the show or hearing what they're saying.
0: Yeah, so, but why is Matlock a woman now?
1: That is a very good question.
0: We didn't need a female Matlock. Matlock we had worked fine.
1: Mm-hmm.
0: You know? That's all I'm saying.
1: Well, everything is just disturbing. Irritable male syndrome. Can we use that to get out of crime like the women can do with the postpartum depression?
0: It's a good question. That was the first thing I thought of when we heard they're about to execute a woman in Tennessee. First time in 200 years.
1: Like, well, she did the thing that she did, whatever killed whoever she killed, was like 30 years ago, right? They didn't have postpartum depression back then, so she can't fall back on that one.
0: I think they had it, they just didn't think it was an excuse to murder people.
1: Well, they didn't have it the way we got it today. You remember earlier we were talking about the hypocrisy of people and the data centers and the solar things and the this and the that and the climate change. You know, it's like Bill Gates, always talking about climate change is going to kill us all. Existential threats going to wipe out the planet. And then all of a sudden, he needed all that electricity and power and stuff for AI. And he's like, oh, climate change, that's nothing but a hoax. Well, remember how the climate change extremists would have us all driving electric cars? They seem to never be concerned about the drain on the power grid that we would have for that.
0: No, that wasn't important.
1: But now,
0: because power just comes out of the wall.
1: Yeah, you just plug it in. But now they're all freaking out because the data centers are going to put a drain on the power grid. Wait. Oh, now it's a problem?
0: I think it was always an issue, but probably not for the same reason they thought it was an issue.
1: The sky is always falling. Just remember that. Something bad is about to happen all the time.
0: If someone earns a living telling you the world's about to end, I assure you that person is not as smart as you. Stop listening to them.
1: There you go.
0: That's not what they're saying isn't concerning, but we watched 20 minutes of Bill Gates talking about how AI is going to kill everyone.
1: Oh, yeah.
0: And the interviewer didn't even think to ask him how.
1: Mm-mm.
0: How will it do that?
1: They didn't ask him about how the climate change was going to wipe out all of humanity either.
0: He said,
1: well, this is going to happen and that's going to happen. And did it? No.
0: No, it didn't. He said that AI will kill 1 billion people. 1 billion is pretty ambitious.
1: Well, we got, 7-8 billion of us here? So if it's 1 billion folks way over there, what do we care?
0: No, the real reason that he wants to regulate AI, there's two reasons. It does two things for Bill Gates. Number one, he's a liberal. It slows down Trump's economy a little.
1: Mm-hmm.
0: Number two, it makes it impossible for new upstart AIs to get involved and start competing because now the rules will be too overbearing. We already dominate this market. Nobody else can get into it.
1: There you go.
0: The movers and shakers, the major players have already been selected. There won't be any new ones. But AI is a thing where you could actually develop your own artificial intelligence using the existing artificial intelligence by writing source code.
1: Say what now?
0: You can no longer tell people to learn to code. You don't have to anymore. AI will do that for you.
1: AI will teach me to code?
0: No.
1: No, it'll do it for you.
0: Describe to it what you want to do, and it will create the software.
1: You know, I'm thinking about maybe picking up another foreign language after visiting Italy. I want to learn to speak Italian. But just now thinking, will that be a waste of time? In another two or three days, a week at the most, they've already got a thing on your phone where you can just talk into your phone and go, how much does that cost? And then you just play that and it asks in whatever language you choose, should we even be learning anything anymore? Or should we just let AI and our phones just continue to be our brain like we've already allowed it?
0: Look, learning a foreign language is great, but one of the things I learned about visiting Italy is if everyone there already speaks English.
1: Which, yeah, they got us. Why do we have to speak their language?
0: The only reason
1: it's so beautiful to hear it.
0: The only reason to speak Italian when you're in Italy is so you can impress your girlfriend when you're looking for the bathroom.
1: Yeah, I might need to do that. Yeah. And it's bagno, just like in Spanish.
0: That's it.
1: Yeah. But just saying the Italian words, Montepulciano and Montalucci, it's just so fun, isn't it?
0: Yeah, but they didn't have Montepulciano on the menu. I had to get the carbonara instead.
1: That's not bad, though.
4: Sit, boo-boo, sit. Good dog.
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0: Boy, there's so much we didn't get to on the show today.
1: Oh, does it mean we got to come back and work again tomorrow?
0: Well, yeah, I think we're
1: kind of planning to. Anyway, tomorrow's kind of a big day, too. End of the month and end of the quarter.
0: Oh, okay. So we get paid and then we pay quarterly taxes.
1: Yeah, so just turn it over to the government because they know what's best to do with your money.
0: That's great. I can't wait to find out what the government's going to do with the money that Steve gives me. So I have that to look forward to.
1: Probably going to build a ballroom or something, huh?
0: Yeah, probably. Dating apps. Don't use them, gentlemen. I've made this point before. Most of my problems in my life right now relate to someone I met on a dating app a long time ago.
1: A lot of someones or just a one someone or
0: it doesn't matter.
1: Yeah, but yeah. Okay.
0: No good comes from a dating app is my point. And if you don't believe me, here's an interesting story. Keep this one human. A woman was allegedly kidnapped, held and trafficked. Okay. It's not a funny story. Prosecutors say 29-year-old Jordende Pierre met a woman on a dating app, took her from a rehab setting, locked her in an unfinished attic in Malden, Massachusetts for about 6 weeks, assaulted her, and forced her to have sex with other men.
1: What, did he want her to finish the attic and she wouldn't do it or what?
0: No, he was trafficking her, Billy Ed. A landlord checking a water leak found her. A landlord checking a water leak found out there was a human trafficking victim in the attic of this man's house, and he met her on a dating app.
1: So if he ever left the house, what, was she gagged and chained to the wall or something? I mean, how did she not, you know, make a ruckus or try to escape?
0: Yeah, something to that extent. Pierre was already out on bail for another violent case. He charged with trafficking, kidnapping, indecent assault, held without bail. The next hearing will be
1: this
0: October
1: time,
0: 6th.
1: Not the last time. Why was he out on bail the first time? They ought not give him no bail for that.
0: It's a good question. Guy's 29 years old, already had an open Somerville case for assault and battery with a dangerous weapon.
1: He has been busy.
0: Yeah, that is the first plot twist. It's not even we're not even to the attic yet. Prosecutors say he met this woman on an unspecified dating app, and she had a substance abuse problem and had been at a rehab facility.
1: Easy pickings?
0: I don't know what that has to do with the story, but it's in there. Oh, here we go.
1: Made her vulnerable.
0: Gave her drugs. That's what it says. He figured out she liked, so he gave her drugs. Mm. Authorities say the attic door handle was removed so she could not get out.
1: Uh-huh.
0: For 6 weeks, he assaulted her and forced her into paid encounters with at least six men who came to the house.
1: And do we know who those six men are?
0: No, but it'd be interesting to find out.
1: Yeah. It's kind of like all those victims in the Epstein case, but who was victimizing them? Oh, well, we don't know.
0: The landlord was a guy named King Soon. He's an Asian guy. You're supposed to give 48 hours notice before you come by to check on your property. He didn't follow the rules, and somehow that saved a life.
1: Yeah.
0: They found the woman in the attic living in squalor. Prosecutors say she was dirty, hadn't been eating, was laying on a mat next to a bucket she was using as a toilet. He calls 911. She later said she was glad they could help the woman. Okay, so Zing Sun's a woman. I didn't get that till this part of the
1: Who knew?
0: Yeah. Well,
1: the landlord was a woman and she was going to fix a water leak?
0: I know. These Asians can do anything.
1: Well, maybe that's it. I don't know what they got in their attics in that part of the world, but in an attic down here, there's all kinds of things you can do to make people come to fix stuff. You know, you could bust a gas line, a water line, shut the air conditioner off. Oh, people are going to rush to the attic if you shut off their AC.
0: Yeah.
1: Yeah, there's a lot of ways to get noticed. Plus, if you're not careful where you step, you just fall right through the ceiling. You ever done that? You ever stuck your foot through a ceiling in an attic? I was helping an old buddy put some insulation in one time. And I'm not used to attics because I got the double Y. And he's like, you know, oh, I just stepped right there. It made a big hole in the roof. Well, the roof of the kitchen.
0: No, I've never done that, but I've heard about it.
1: Yeah, you got to watch where you walk.
0: Billy Ed, have you ever owned a basement, like a house with a basement?
1: No,
0: That's incredible. You've never had a basement.
1: Well, you dig around here, you'll come up with some water pretty quick. And
0: right.
1: You don't need that.
0: Yeah, I get it.
1: No.
0: Anyway, how many times do we have to see out on bail plus new atrocity before danger to the community means something again?
1: That's got to be the number one theme to all the news stories about any crime that's committed in the last 10 years.
0: Yeah, I know. We used to play this song every time, but...

0: Yum bum.
1: But that was 10 years ago, and it's gotten worse.
2: All right, before we get out of here, Mazzetta, the food company, has issued a recall for some of their jarred pepperoncinis after...
1: Oh, no.
2: They found a dead mouse in a jar.
3: Oh. Public service announcement. Don't buy this brand of pepperoncinis. I have a dead mouse in mine. Just so you guys know.
1: You think everybody's going to get a dead mouse?
2: Boy, it's hard to find a good quality brand of pepperoncinis these days.
1: I like those little things, though. They're fun.
2: They are good. A viral review of Meta's new $3.99 Instagram Plus subscription demonstrates how creepy it is, because it could show if people are rewatching your stories. But Meta claims they're not directly outing anyone.
1: Uh-huh.
2: Yeah, listen.
1: Sure.
4: This is the thing that made me the most uncomfortable in the last week and has made me not want to use Instagram ever again. Basically, what this feature does is you can see the timestamp at which someone has first watched your stories. You will see a number of people whose timestamps change and they jump back to the top. Maybe someone watched your story 1 hour ago. And then some number of other people watched your story. And then they watched your story again 1 minute ago. And again, and again. And all day long, you can watch as certain people's names continue to jump to the top of your list. Instagram has created all of these new social behaviors that exist only online and not in person.
2: I'm not really sure that's Instagram's fault that you're being cyber-stalked.
1: It's a little invasive, though.
2: You put content on the internet, and Instagram is showing you that someone's looking at it a lot.
5: What does she care if I watched it once or five times?
2: I think it creeps her out that somebody is looking at her page all day long.
1: Yeah.
2: But then again, isn't that more the person being creepy? Instagram's letting you know that someone's creepy.
1: Watch out for them. They're like stalkery.
2: I hate to defend Instagram, but it sounds like that's a helpful service. If researchers show that the average American uses their first curse word of the day by about 10:54 a.m.
1: Oh, man, I'm way above average.
2: Oh, yeah, way above average.
6: Holy it's 10:54 already?
2: Yep.
1: Yeah. And some of them just woke up.
2: Right.
1: Yeah.
2: An animal control officer and a bystander in Colorado helped a slow-moving 100-pound tortoise get back home after it escaped into the street. Here they are lifting the big guy.
7: Want to help carrying him?
8: Oh, I was going to say, he's like...
9: He looks stubborn.
8: He's...
10: We can totally carry him if we want.
9: Oh, he's a good one.
8: What are you eating?
9: He's been eating since we got here.
8: You sure he didn't eat your fence?
2: You get it. It's a big tortoise.
5: I've seen tortoises having sex one time down at the zoo.
2: Right.
5: And that's the fastest they ever move.
2: Really?
5: Oh, yeah. Right that route near the end, anyway.
2: Yeah, same with me, actually.
1: Stop it!
2: Hey, before we get out of here, quick reminder to Bossier and Shreveport. Friday night, we'll be there telling comedy jokes at a big old stand-up comedy show. Going to be at Fondren's Classic Cars and Guitars. Come hang out with us. And right now, we got to run, right, John?
11: Don't forget, boys and girls, to
12: eat it every day.
13: Sometimes you wonder why they can't do something that seems simple. I like a cup of black coffee after a meal. I'm amazed at how impossible this is for me to communicate. I don't think I could say it any more clearly. Would you like anything else, sir? Yeah, I'd like a cup of black coffee, please. How'd you like that coffee? How would I like the black coffee? Can you put it in a cup? Yeah, don't just splash it on my face. Would you like cream and sugar with that? Is it black cream? If not, I'll take it blackety black black. Filled with blackness, devoid of all light. Think of the blackest thing you can imagine and double that blackness and take a black magic marker and fill in the gaps and put that into a black rocket ship and shoot that into the depths of black space and close your eyes and use that as a reference.
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31: He stands by his Trump investigations that led to criminal indictments. I'm Dave Anthony, Fox News.
32: Our investigation developed proof beyond a reasonable doubt that President Trump
1: engaged in serious crimes against our nation.
31: Former special counsel Jack Smith at a Senate hearing into those indictments related to the 2020 election and the former president's handling of classified documents.
1: I made those decisions without regard to President Trump's political association, activities, beliefs, or candidacy in the 2024 presidential election.
31: The cases were dropped after the Trump victory and court rulings. Republicans are questioning Smith about getting phone records during his investigation of members of Congress.
2: Any Democrats or just Republicans?
31: GOP Senator John Kennedy accused Smith of not even telling a judge he was seeking the GOP records.
2: Because you knew he wouldn't agree. He would say, hey, counselor, anybody who knows a law book from a J. Crew catalog knows that this violates the Constitution.
31: Kennedy then took issue with Smith's claims of being unbiased.
2: You make me want to throw up in my mouth.
31: Lindsey Clancy's back in court right now for hearing into a possible murder retrial weeks after a hung jury mistrial in the killing of her three children.
4: Then there's the motion to dismiss, defendant's motion to dismiss. Defendant, ready to argue that?
6: Yes, Your Honor.
4: Okay. Our Commonwealth ready?
31: Well, her prosecution told the judge, no, they're not ready. They need time. So that and other issues will be considered at November 2nd hearing. Clancy's lawyer claims a holdout juror's misconduct prevented a not guilty by reason of insanity verdict. President Trump just unveiled a new website made using AI tools.
8: With America.gov, the federal government no longer stands in your way, and it stands only at your service, and that's what we're doing. We're simplifying it.
31: Soon the president will meet with AI industry leaders amid calls for regulations for artificial intelligence. 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
31: The Lindsey Clancy murder case isn't the only one in Massachusetts getting attention.
13: Former Stoughton, Massachusetts police officer Matthew Farwell is charged with murder in the death of 23-year-old Sandra Birchmore and is asking for his upcoming trial to be moved out of Massachusetts. His lawyers say he can't get a fair trial because of extensive media coverage of the case. Farwell is accused of strangling Birchmore to death on February 1st, 2021, then staging her apartment to make it look like a suicide after she told him he was the father of her unborn child. He was a married father of three at the time. Prosecutors say Farwell began a sexual relationship with Birchmore when she was just 15 years old and part of a police mentorship program. He has pleaded not guilty to both deaths. Tanya J. Powers, Fox News.
31: A convict who spent 41 years on death row in Utah woke up a free man this morning. Douglas Carter, released on bail weeks after the state Supreme Court ordered a new trial in a 1985 killing, citing misconduct by investigators. Carter claims his confession was coerced, and two witnesses who claimed he bragged about the killing later reportedly said they were paid to lie to police. Now a murder case in Kentucky.
14: Police in Louisville chased 51-year-old Imani Branch using a grappler to stop his car, taking him into custody Monday, hours after police say that Branch opened fire on 30-year-old Kentucky State Trooper Hayden Phillips during a traffic stop 100 miles away in Warren County, prompting 911 calls.
15: You have an officer down on I-65 northbound. Looks like he's been shot. I'm not getting any pulse.
16: 10-4, sir. We're out. We've got everybody en route to him.
14: Trooper Phillips leaves behind a wife and three young sons. Kentucky police say they'll seek justice. The suspect is now charged with capital murder. Jeff Manasso, Fox News.
31: On Wall Street, a mixed market. The Dow's down 223 points, but the Nasdaq is up 11. I'm Dave Anthony, and this is Fox.
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2: 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All right. Right now, something is too big to question. That's un-American. We need to be able to question everything. And after it's too big to question, it will become

That's why your interest rate is going up. That's why companies' interest rates are going up. Now, who is borrowing more money now than anybody in America besides the federal government? Who's borrowing the most amount of money? It's a little staggering when you look at the numbers. But again, you only find this out in the math part of the program. It's almost over. The people who are borrowing more money than anybody else are the people building artificial intelligence. And CNBC laid this out over the weekend. SoftBank just borrowed $11 billion in junk bonds, paying as much as 9.75%. Wait, what? Oracle's interest bill for one quarter jumped 55%. Their interest is now $1.4 billion. JP Morgan expects $4 trillion of AI debt to be issued between now and 2030. That's not what they've already. It's $4 trillion between now and 2030. $4 trillion. That's a tenth of our national debt. Borrowed. And just in time as the price of borrowing is climbing. This is like building your dream house with an adjustable rate mortgage. And the rate just keeps being adjusted and it's always up. How long would that last? CoreWeave, this is one of the biggest data center landlords in the country, tells its investors that every 1 point rise in interest rates cost it another $30 million a year. Okay, that's one. Then last week, Brookings put a price of the whole thing. $10.3 trillion for America's AI build out between 2025 and 2032. $10.3 trillion. What is the debt and the interest on that? Now, you measure that against the size of the economy, that is bigger than the canals, that's bigger than electrifying the entire country, that's bigger than the interstate highway system, that's bigger than the railroads. The risk, the paper says, is moving off the books, moving the books of big companies into places that you can't see. Oh, I love it when they do this. I love it when nobody makes it transparent. So now that $10 trillion is slowly being moved into private loans, special purpose companies, and securitized debt. Oh, and then one more. Loan guarantees. Now, let's play a little game. Who guarantees a loan in the $1 trillion range? Come on. It's not Bill Gates. It's not Elon Musk. 2 weeks ago, the president posted that there is a sick conspiracy going on against AI and data centers, and the only one that is happy about it is China. Then he posted, conspiracy theorists, treasonous traitors, and leakers, beware. 2 days later, the Justice Department put out a reminder that people acting for a foreign power have to register before they stage public demonstrations. Okay, I want all of the people that are acting for a foreign power, I do want them in trouble with the government. I do. But that's not everybody. Gallup says 71% of Americans now don't want a data center in their own town. Okay? You put those together. This is the biggest bet in not American history, in human history. This, let me say it again, the biggest bet in all of human history, financed with borrowed money. And money is getting more expensive every quarter. And the risk is sliding into places no one can really see it. And the people who are asking questions about this are being called traitors. When a bet is too big to fail and too sacred to question, there's only one place the bill can go.

Where do you think it's going? I hate to say it, we've been here before. During the Civil War, a Philadelphia banker named Jay Cook did something new. He sold the war to ordinary people, not to the big banks, to farmers and shopkeepers and widows. He sent agents all across the North and sold more than $1.5 billion of war bonds. Buying one was patriotic. It helped save the Union. After the war, Cook found his next great national project, the Northern Pacific Railroad, a railroad from Lake Superior to the Pacific, through country mostly empty of people who would never ride it. Congress had handed it tens of millions of acres of land. Cook turned that same machine that sold the war onto the same people and sold them the railroad. He had given generously to President Grant's reelection. He was the most trusted money man in America. And the railroad, everybody knew, everybody agreed, that was the future. The future, that's the future, right? Yeah, not so much. The financing was wrong. On September 18th, 1873, days after sitting down with President Grant, Jay Cook and company closed its doors. 2 days later, for the first time in its history, the New York Stock Exchange shut down for 10 days. What followed lasted more than 5 years. 18,000 businesses failed. The railroad? It got built. Years later, by other people. You know, it was built on the ruins. Cook lost his fortune, but the people who paid the longest were the farmers and the widows who had trusted him. Okay, let me play the other side here for a second. The race with China is real. I've said it on the program a million times. If we don't build the power and the data centers, we lose. And I still believe this. Foreign money is stirring up opposition to American infrastructure. That's not a fantasy either. A Senate intelligence chairperson has come in and called for an investigation into exactly that this summer. And you're going to find that most of this stuff is financed by China. And to be accurate, that Justice Department notice doesn't name data center critics. It applies only to people taking orders from foreign governments. The man who wrote the Brookings paper doesn't say a crash is coming. He says, measure it now while there is still time. So all of this stuff is true. You know, we have spent 15 years on our side saying that when, you know, banks get too big to fail, the taxpayer gets stuck and it's wrong. We were right. We said when government and industry moves as one, that's fascism and the little guy loses, and we are right. It doesn't stop being true because our president and our industry say that we have to come together. A woman in Ohio that doesn't want a data center next to her house is not a Chinese agent. She's a citizen. She might be wrong. She might be right. But she's definitely not a traitor. I personally want these things built. And I want to be allowed to ask, who's holding the debt? These are not opposites. This is what a free country sound like. Okay? It sounds like a group of people asking questions. That's it. Ask questions. Rising rates are the market doing its job. And here's what the market is saying. This is risky. Pay me for it. This is very risky. That's honest. It's the one voice in the story nobody can call a traitor. Okay. The danger is not the price. The danger is somebody in Washington deciding the price is too inconvenient and quietly putting your name on the loan. Now, it hasn't happened yet, but there's still time. So here's the word I want you to watch out for. Guarantee. A loan guarantee. The day any bill, any agency, any president, any politician, any company, anyone says we need to put the federal government behind AI debt, the bet stops being theirs and starts being yours. I recommend you call your congressman before that day ever comes, not after. Because when it happens, it's going to happen fast.
We're going to loan guarantee all of this AI. We're going to make sure that we, because this is a national imperative. No, no, no, no. I'm not going to give you special right to create something that can kill us all and then hold you not responsible because it was your AI machine or agents that did it. No, you built it. You're responsible. I'm not going to guarantee your loans. You're the one that says we have to have it. We got to do it. We got to do it now. We got to do it this big. It's going to change the world. Well, then great. That's your bet. Because I guarantee you, you're not going to share the wealth with all of us. Why should we share? That is the free market. I share the risk. Then I get some of the reward. Well, you're going to. It's going to cure cancer. Or it's going to kill us. One of the two. You haven't decided yet. I want you to ask one question of your congressman. And I want you to send a clear message to everybody in Washington. Ask this question. If it goes wrong, who pays? If the answer is fuzzy, so is the plan. And it will end up being on your shoulders. And then at your own kitchen table, don't borrow against the future just because everybody says it's coming. Jay Cook was right about the future. He was early and he was borrowing, and that's all it takes. Any bet you're not allowed to question is a bet you've already been made to pay for. The railroad got built. The future does come. The only question in 1873 and the only question now is, who pays for getting there too fast? It's not going to be me. It's not going to be you. But I guarantee it will be the minute they start talking about loan guarantees. And that's coming. Speak out about it now. All right, more in just a second. Somebody kicks in your door at 2:00 in the morning. Bam, you're half awake. Your heart is pounding. Your kids are down the hall. You have seconds to decide what you're going to do. Whatever you do, you know, could change several lives forever. In this moment, you desperately need something that bridges the gap between doing nothing and using lethal force. 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

0: All right. Let's see. We've got a TV special. Ricky, when is our TV special air? Is that next week?
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0: And I want to bring Jason in, because Jason has done, along with Data Republican, whose new book comes out. Is it next week as well, Jason?
1: Her new book is available for pre-order now, but it's the release date actually got pushed back to October 20th. And we have a great partnership where a lot of the details in her book fit in perfectly with our special. And Jason worked his butt off to get that done in time.
0: I know. This was a lot of work. You know, this special, you know, if you ever watched me at the chalkboard, you know, at Fox, when I was laying things out like Tides Foundation and all of the things, you're going to kind of see that in Data's work. But it's bigger than that. I mean, I can't believe how much can be found now through AI. We're just talking about AI. How much can be found now through AI? How much you can actually track now if you know how to use the system? And we're going to show you that. And I hope that in the coming days and weeks that Data Republican will actually come on and help teach how to verify things, because we're mapping the DSA machine. And, you know, it spans four countries that we just highlighted. It's much more than that. This thing is a global operation. Jason?
2: Yeah, there was a time when you and I were looking through all this information. It was so much information. And I remember there was a point where you said, well, how can that even be legal? And I mean, there's a whole portion of the show where we say, actually, they're using legal means. It's just most people don't know how they operate. And we map that out during the show. And, you know, these international organizations, I mean, it completely shocked and wowed me about how they get around including a lot of these countries and organizations in their network. It's you'll need duct tape for it. It's insane.
0: I would hope that the administration, we should make sure we get this to the administration. And I know Data's book has got to be going to the administration. She is, you know, she has worked on with Doge and everything else, so they know her. But I will tell you that I hope the administration watches, because, you know, you have to close some of these loopholes, because as Jason said, this is all legal. There wasn't anything we talked about on this special, or will be talking about on this special, that I say, and that you'll go get him, put him in jail. But you will look at it and say, how is this legal? How is this legal? Because some very good, brilliant, evil minds have looked at our laws and have turned them around and are using them against us. And it is, I mean, at one point, you know, we're going to show you about how this is foreign influence on elections. And it's clearly stated. It's not like, and I think they're, it's their goal. And it's clearly stated. And they merge with like the DSA here in America to do it. It's insane. And we're going to expose all of it. Next week, only on Torch. 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All right, Reborn, someday she's going to laugh. Someday she's going to take her first step. She's going to lose a tooth. She'll learn to read. She will drive you absolutely crazy asking you why about everything. 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Preborn supports pregnancy clinics across the country that provide free ultrasounds to women considering an abortion, along with a compassionate counselor and compassionate counseling that gives them practical support, because saving a child just doesn't save what exists today. 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Preborn continues to support moms for resources long after the birth. 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

0: Yesterday, I told you the story of Donald Johnson. He's an 81-year-old guy who's working to deliver luggage when, you know, the airline, you know, loses your luggage. And they're like, we'll deliver it to you. They've hired Don Johnson, and he is, you know, your typical 81-year-old guy. He's not bitching and complaining at all. When asked, why did you take this job? Why do you have this job at 81 hauling heavy luggage upstairs? He's like, they're the only people that would hire me. And he's fine with it. He's fine with it. He's not complaining. And he's doing it to cover his wife's cancer bills. There was a fundraiser. And they did $750,000 to help him be able to retire, pay his wife's cancer bills, and let the guy retire so he can be together with his wife and just spend all his time with his wife. Well, then there was a problem. The original video that was posted from a neighbor called Aaron. But Aaron is a name the daughter and the neighbor made up, because the neighbor is like, I don't want my name on this, because you know what it's like to be a social media person. They come after you. So what happened was GoFundMe found out that that was a fake name and then canceled it. And so all of that money was returned. And there are media outlets that are trying to make these people look like they're bad guys. They are not bad guys. This is an 81-year-old guy who is delivering luggage to pay for his wife's cancer treatment. Amy Johnson, his daughter, and Donald Johnson, the 81-year-old baggage delivery boy, is on with us now. Amy, Don, how are you?
1: Glenn, you're going to make me cry right away.
2: It's an honor.
0: It's my honor to have you on. Sir, you're a remarkable man. I just love your story. I don't know if you heard me talk about your story yesterday.
2: Yes.
0: But I love your story, the way you are just, it just has to be done. You're not complaining.
2: Exactly.
0: You're not, that doesn't exist anymore. You know that, Don, don't you?
2: You know, people have asked me, 81 years old, they keep saying that. I said, it doesn't matter how old I am. There's a job to be done.
0: God, I love you. Made me cry. You're the kind of American I really miss. So, Amy.
1: Yes.
0: Did I get the story of why GoFundMe canceled this? Do I have that right?
1: You had that 100% correct, Glenn. So, yes, that is what happened. It was absolutely devastating for them. And it's been a rough road the last couple of days, but we've had people like you and other just really kind people out there who are still supporting us. So it's made it easier.
2: I would like to say there are a lot of comments on our second fundraiser, Gives Send Go, that are saying negative things about GoFundMe, and they're not happy about what happened, and they're trying to make sure that we get the money we need. And I really appreciate all those people.
1: Yes, thank you.
0: Well, you can go to givesendgo.com/helpdonretire. 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So far you've got about 75,000, so you're a tenth of what you were. What is is the media dogpiling? I've heard that, and I haven't read anything because I don't care. but I do want to know, are they dogpiling on you guys? Are some media coming out trying to make you look bad?
1: They are absolutely dogpiling on us. It's been rough. There was a woman who had interviewed my parents. She's with Fox 4. And she has basically switched the whole narrative about, an investigation piece and just trying to really drag me through the mud. And it's not focusing on my parents, which makes it really hard because that was what everything was originally about. So I want to say that I'm sorry that I used a display name that wasn't the right name, but at the end of the day, it's hurting my parents. And I know a lot of people out there really fell in love with them and they're good people. So I'm okay with the dog pile with me, but I'm just hopeful that we're able to get back to where we were because it really meant a lot for them and it was life changing. Yes.
0: Amy, can I tell you something? You don't ever have to apologize for not, you know, for the neighbor saying, I don't want to put my name on it. And you guys coming up with the name Aaron. You are proof right now of why she didn't want to put her name on it. Why you didn't want to put your name on it. Because the media trashes people all the time. And it's despicable. It's despicable. I want everyone in the audience to go to givesendgo.com/helpdonretire. I want you to pass this to all of your friends, you know, and because this is, I mean, Don, tell me about your wife. Let me just do that. Tell me about your wife. How long have you guys been married?
2: Well, let me first say I came out of the Army in August of 68. And I swore to myself I wouldn't get married till I was 30 years old at least. I was 22. 6 months later, I was married to this wonderful woman. And it was love at first sight, honestly. We met through a mutual friend, and I was just smitten. She's beautiful. She's gentle. She's everything a man would want in a wife. And we've been married 57 years. And want to make it 75 or 100 years if we can. So, she's my lifelong companion. She's going through a hard time. Cancer is a struggle, and she's exhausted much of the time. So, I'm the guy that goes up and down the stairs to get her food and drinks and things like that, and just be there for her and help her. She's brave. She's putting up a strong fight. Pancreatic cancer is called the silent killer, and we're not going to have any of that.
0: How are you holding up, you know, if making sure that she's okay and still working as much as you're working? How long are your days?
2: Well, I'm not able to work every day. Right now, I'm not working because the car broke down. We put so many miles on that car. I have. But when I'm working, I worked for one company for years, and that was a 14-hour day sometimes, and driving 300 to 400 miles in a day. That's exhausting for sure. And you get home at 10, 11 o'clock at night and get up early and start it again. But it's something I just fell in the groove for and just do it without thinking, you know, just do my job. So that's it.
0: Okay. I want to keep up with you guys this week and see what is happening. Don, please tell your wife that we're praying.
2: I will.
1: We want to thank you, Glenn. We're such big fans of you. So thank you for having us on.
0: You're welcome. I've been married to my wife only for 26 years. And I love my wife more than the day I married her. And I can't imagine. We had a small cancer scare with her a few years ago. And I thought, I can't, you know, she's my whole life. And I can't imagine being together for as long as you have and how you feel. So we're praying for both of you. We're praying for all of you. And Amy, we're praying for you just to be able to have the endurance to stand the onslaught of this evil media that we happen to see all the time. God bless you both. We'll talk again soon.
1: Thank you, Glenn. Thank you.
0: Thank you. Here's what I would like you to do as an audience. You are the most amazing audience in the world. I say this all the time. I don't think there has been a more charitable group of people in a commercial audience ever, ever. I have seen you do remarkable things. I have seen... Do you know we're in our... Do you know we're in Armenia? Today, we have been rescuing Christians out of Armenia because Armenia, the Muslims, closed off a corridor that guaranteed the Christians safety. And they started dismantling all of the things that kept these Armenian Christians. These are the first Christians in the world. And we have been moving them. We have been protecting them. And every dollar is coming from this audience. When you give to Mercury One, every dollar is doing that. You don't have any idea how much of a difference you make. I know there's somebody who has a car dealership somewhere in this audience. Will you donate a car? Will you donate a car? I tell you what, I will do commercials for you. 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
19: Just before midnight on Saturday, February 19th, 2005, Danielle Imbeau and her friend Richard Patron left a crowded Philadelphia bar. The two 30-somethings planned to walk to Richard's truck and drive home, but they never made it.
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19: Those same questions frustrated law enforcement. The FBI called it murder for hire.
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23: Both of them weren't the target. One of them was the target. The other one was wrong place, wrong time.
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20: You're right, it could be. 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
20: He's your son. 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
19: What happened to Danielle and Richard?
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19: I'm Andrea Gunning. In this series, I dig into my own investigation to find answers for the families and get justice for Richard and Danielle.
20: I just want some peace for my sister's soul, and I want some peace for my mother.
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0: Let me go to LaShawn in Florida. Hello, LaShawn. Welcome to the Glenn Beck Program.
1: Hi, Mr. Glenn Beck. How are you today?
0: I'm well, very good.
1: I was calling in. I came across some work you did. It was a DVD series. You authored a book with another author. And on the back of the book covering, it gave a profile of you. I've heard about you through the years. I've heard your voice. I've heard some of your commentary, but never knew this about you. What was on that profile, it just echoed about what a great person that you are. I was so impressed. I just had to call you and tell you and encourage you to continue doing the work that you do. You've written books, entertained, and also given, you know, enlightenment in different subjects, lightened the subjects and given a deeper meaning, a perspective on them in a talented way. And you've also helped the less fortunate do that in your work, and you've developed a program, your own program. And I just wanted to just call in and give you a very, very deep encouragement, and anybody working with you on your platform, you're doing a great work.
0: Well, LaShawn, I feel like I've just spoken to somebody I should really listen to and say thank you for calling and thank you for listening. I appreciate it. We do it because it's our job, and we do it because it's an honor to serve at this time.

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10: 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I'm Lisa Brady, Fox News, just launching a new government website, America.gov.
11: Our goal is that anything you might need from the United States government will be accessible at your fingertips and very quickly at your command.
10: It's powered by AI.
11: This is one more example of why I will never stifle the growth of technology that will be bigger than the Industrial Revolution.
10: His comments just before a lunch with AI executives, including some who've called for a slowdown because of advanced AI development outpacing guardrails. Former special counsel Jack Smith says his prosecutions of then-former President Trump over the handling of classified documents and the 2020 election had nothing to do with politics.
12: I believe there is no role for politics in the proper administration of justice. A prosecutor's decisions must be based on the facts and the law.
10: Also telling a Senate hearing based on the same facts, he'd make the same decisions again against any former president. But Republicans, including Missouri Senator Eric Schmidt, accused Smith of abusing his authority, getting phone records from members of Congress.
13: I presented him with text messages about him wanting to meet with people that could have obviously been related to the prosecution.
10: Drawing pushback from Minnesota Democrat Amy Klobuchar.
14: I think that people should have their facts straight before they accuse someone of being a dirtbag.
10: The Trump cases were dropped after court rulings and his 2024 election. A judge in Massachusetts hearing arguments as the defense tries to get the murder case against Lindsey Clancy in the deaths of her three children thrown out, also accusing a holdout juror of misconduct in the recent mistrial.
15: Prosecutors argue that they did prove that Clancy committed the murders through various forms of evidence, and that her mental health problems do not prevent her from being held criminally accountable.
10: Fox's Nate Foy at the courthouse in Plymouth. Another hearing set for November. 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
10: An international search for the group that hacked the FBI, with police in the Netherlands arresting one suspect.
28: Dutch police confirmed they arrested a 24-year-old man earlier this month, suspected of playing a role in hacker group Shiny Hunters. The man's also suspected of attempted incitement to commit two murders. FBI Director Akash Patel calls him one of the alleged leaders of the group.
10: Fox's Jonathan Savage. That group says it obtained sensitive details about FBI employees, their assignments, and people applying to the bureau. The U.S. Navy confirming a mishap off the coast of Virginia where two naval aviators ejected as they were landing a plane on an aircraft carrier, the Dwight D. Eisenhower. The Navy says this happened during aircraft recovery operations yesterday. The aviators were rescued by search and rescue personnel and had medical evaluations. Four others on the ship also receiving medical care, with one taken to a hospital for non-life-threatening injuries. The head of the Senate Intelligence Committee wants information about missing fighter jet parts that apparently ended up with China.
29: Arkansas Senator Tom Cotton sent a letter to War Secretary Pete Hegseth asking him to review our military supply chains. He writes that Lockheed Martin used a commercial carrier to ship F-35 parts to Australia, but they were diverted to Hong Kong. The Chinese government now has them and has yet to return them. Senator Cotton says while the military's reliance on commercial carriers and contractors provides ease and speed of shipping, classified or sensitive components should receive heightened protections. He asks the Department of War to review chain of custody requirements for contractors and commercial carriers, the department's tracking ability, but also what safeguards exist to prevent military materiel from falling into the hands of an adversary. Jessica Rosenthal, Fox News.
10: Americans more pessimistic about the economy, with consumer confidence sliding in the Conference Board's new report, and stocks remain lower. The Dow's down 344. I'm Lisa Brady, Fox News.
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0: 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Okay, Justin, you have that number from yesterday? Because it was shocking.
1: Yeah. Would you support a proposal that would end the war in Iran and provide the United States with low oil and gas prices in exchange for completely, not partially, completely dismantling the nation of Israel and replacing it with a new Palestinian-led state? Overall, voters, 19%, that's both parties of all ages. But the really even more terrifying thing was Democrats. It was about a quarter of Democrats said yes to that proposal. And young people, 18 to 24, 46% support for that proposal. 25 to 29, 60%. 30 to 35, 37%. 35 to 39, 26%. So the younger you are, the more likely you are to support that proposal, and support among Democrats much higher. Just terrifying. Terrifying stuff.
0: What's terrifying on so many levels, but just the basic level of who do you think you are? You're talking to us about colonizing and everything else. You're deciding the fate of a country that you have no right to decide, a fate of a country based on cheap. Can you imagine if I said, you know what, for cheap gas, I'd blow everybody up in Iran? How horrible. What a Frankenstein of a person are you that would say that?
1: Yeah, it's awful. And as someone who grew up, my formative years, height of the Iraq war, where this was all the left talked about. This was all they talked about, was the Iraq war was all about oil. It was all about oil. It was all about oil. Secret plots from the George Bush administration about oil.
0: I know.
1: And now a quarter of them or more say, yeah, this is a great idea. Let's do it to Israel.
0: It's because we live in the me. Me, me, me, me, me, me, me, me, me. Everything is about me, me, me, me, me. It's about the we. But when it comes down to it, I want their stuff. You know what I mean? And the collective will allow me to take their stuff because I want it. I deserve it. It's really bad. Okay. In today's part of this poll, and this poll comes out when?
1: So it's going to be rolled out all throughout this week. First poll drops on Wednesday, and then the second part will come out on Friday.
0: Okay, so take us through the poll and what the takeaways are.
1: Yeah, so this poll is same group that we had polled from the questions yesterday. This time we're asking about Sharia law. And so I thought, you know, I don't know that anyone's asked voters about Sharia law specifically. So let's ask them a bunch of questions about Sharia law. So we start out by giving them a very neutral, basic definition of Sharia law. And then we asked them, do you have a positive or negative opinion about Sharia law? And
0: Let me read the actual question. Sharia law is a system of Islamic religious principles and law derived primarily from the Quran and teachings and practices of Muhammad that addresses matters including religious practice, personal conduct, family life, finance, often civil and criminal law. Do you have a positive or negative opinion about Sharia?
1: Right. And mostly positive, 7%. 14% said somewhat positive. So when you combine those two together, it's 21% have a mostly or somewhat positive. And this is likely voters, all likely voters, 21% mostly positive. And then 43% mostly negative, 14% somewhat negative, 22% not sure. So overall, the big takeaway, 21% of all voters say that they have a somewhat positive view of Sharia law, which is radical. I mean, it's radical Islam is associated with this. And yet 21% of American voters say that they have a positive view of it.
0: And the headline for me is not only 21%, but 22% are undecided. They're not sure. So they could be added to that 21% easily because we're not doing anything to say, no, you're on the wrong track.
1: Yes.
0: Let's see. Number two, would you support a law?
1: Before we get to number two, the other really big important thing, similar to the question when we talked about dismantling Israel, young people made up the bulk of the support for positive views of Sharia law. And we're going to see that through all the other questions as well. 43% of 18

0: to 24-year-old said that they have a positive view of it. 39% of 25 to 29-year-olds, 36% of 35 to 39-year-olds. So again, the younger you are, the more likely you are to have a positive view of Sharia law. And we're going to see that in the other questions as well.
1: Holy cow. Okay, number two. Would you support a law that requires public schools to teach about the benefits of Sharia law?
0: Yep. 8% said yes. 76% said no. 16% said not sure, which I don't know how you could be not sure about that. Similar to the last question, the young people support was much, much higher. 24% of 18 to 24-year-olds said yes. They do want that law. 31% of 25 to 29-year-olds. Around 20% when you get into the late 30s, and it goes down until you get to 3% for people 40 and above. So people who are 40 and above, they don't want any of these radical things. People under 40, much more open to it.
1: If, question three, if a majority of people in an American town, city, or state were to want Sharia law, would you support a proposal that would allow Sharia to become the legal code for all citizens in that town, city, or state?
0: 7% say yes, 83% say no, 10% not sure, and again, 18 to 35-year-olds, about a quarter of them say yes. I mean, this is overthrowing the Constitution. This is overthrowing the rule of law. This is overthrowing individual liberty. You have a quarter of young people saying that they would favor that. Again, just
1: that is
0: there's
1: because,
0: something
1: honestly,
0: deeply wrong.
1: That is, it's because we are not teaching civics. We're not teaching the Constitution. Nobody understands it. Congratulations to anybody who, you know, did the course on the Bill of Rights through Torch this weekend. By the way, it's all available at glennbeck.com/torch. But congratulations on doing that, because your kids are way ahead. This happens because they don't understand the Bill of Rights and they don't understand the Constitution or the Declaration of Independence. Listen to this one. Question four. What poses a greater threat to America's future, Sharia law or America's alliance with Israel?
0: Yeah. This is an astounding one. 43% said Sharia law. This should be a no-brainer. This is obvious what the answer is to this one. 43% said Sharia law. 25% of all voters say America's alliance with Israel. It was the number one answer. 32% for Democrats. 32% of Democrats said that America's alliance with Israel is a greater threat than Sharia law. Just incredible.
1: So the number, wait.
0: Then you have.
1: So more Democrats, wait. So more Democrats answered America's alliance with Israel is the greater threat. That's the number one Democratic answer.
0: The number one Democratic answer was Sharia law was America's alliance with Israel is a greater threat. Yes, that's right. Yep. 32%. Wow. Yep. Just incredible.
1: 25% of Democrats said neither.
0: Yeah, 25% said neither. Right, and 23% said Sharia law is a greater threat. So we actually came in third place.
1: Can you tell me what the Republicans were saying on this?
0: Yeah, so on all these questions, Republicans much more likely to give what we would say is probably the common sense answer. 68% of Republicans said they believe Sharia law is a greater threat. 16% said alliance with Israel is a greater threat. 7% of Republicans said neither. 8% said not sure. So
1: see, I think
0: you would like
1: to
0: see that number higher.
1: That makes sense to me. No, I know, but I think that makes sense. Because you could say, you know, Israel, our alliances with Israel in the Middle East, it's constantly dragging us into the Middle East, which is, I don't believe is true. Sharia law and, throwing homosexuals off the rooftops is pretty much what I think drags us into the Middle East all the time, and their belief that we are the great Satan. However, I can see 16% of the population going, no, you know, without hating Israel, you could say, no, I think this one is a more imminent threat to us because we keep getting involved in wars. You could make that case. I don't agree with it, but you could make that case. That's where I think I would expect the entire population to be around that. It's shocking to see it the other way. And I honestly don't understand why any Jewish organization is with the Democrats now at all. I mean, just this, Really? Sharia law is a less of a threat than America's alliance? The number one answer for Democrats? Okay. Number five, which religious ideology poses a greater threat to America's future? Sharia law or traditional? Oh boy, I'm afraid of this one. Traditional Christianity.
0: This is another one you would think almost everyone would agree. 55% said Sharia law, so that's a majority, but it's only 55%. 13% said traditional Christianity. 23% says neither poses a threat, which I think is a reasonable answer to have. And 9% says said not sure. Only 34% of Democrats said they think that Sharia law is a greater threat to America's future than traditional Christianity. 41% said neither is a threat. 16% said traditional Christianity is a greater threat. But again, I mean, this is a pretty straightforward question. It's either neither or it's Sharia law, but nobody should be saying traditional Christianity. And independents and Republicans much more likely than Democrats to say Sharia law is the greater threat.
1: Yeah, that's 80% of Republicans, 52% say Sharia law of independence, greater threat than traditional Christianity. When are these polls coming out so we can share them with everybody?
0: Yeah, the first one will be coming out tomorrow, and then there'll be another one coming out on Friday. I'll share them with you, of course, and your team, Glenn, but they can also go to ourrepublic.org, our-republic.org, and you can see the full results there and all the crosstabs and everything will be posted for people to review.
1: Justin, hang on a second. I want to take a 1 minute break and then I want to come back and I want to talk to you about something else here for just a second. First, let me tell you about Real Estate Agents I Trust. 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

0: So, Justin, I did a monologue today in hour number one where I think, and even the media is starting to admit, it looks like what Trump is doing in Iran is working. It looks like Iran is cracking under this pressure. And I mean, when the New York Times is writing something like that, you know, that didn't come easy. That came with a lot of blood, you know, in the newsroom writing that sentence. But I'm seeing all these dots and I have this weird feeling. I just have this bad feeling about 27 and 28, that we are too many dots are lining up that are not good economically. And you wrote the book, The Next Big Crash. Tell me about it.
1: Yeah. The Next Big Crash is an unbelievable book. And it took me years of research to put this together. And the core of it is two ideas, really. One is that the economy is incredibly fragile, much more fragile than what most people believe. And I wrote that over a year ago, right? So it's even worse today than it was before. The other problem with it is that most people believe that they own their securities investments, but they don't actually directly own any of these investments. And so Wall Street's been gambling with these investments that people have been making. And there is a tremendous amount of risk in the system that most people have no idea exists. It's all laid out in The Next Big Crash. So if people are interested, buy a copy on Amazon.com. It's really affordable. All of the money goes to my nonprofit organization, Our Republic. So I'm not making any money from the book at all. And protect yourself from what could be coming.
0: Yeah, it's a stunning. I remember you called me when you found this fact out, and you're like, "Glenn," and I didn't know. I don't think anybody knows it, and it's stunning. You need to read it. The Next Big Crash. Can I ask you a question? Is that my painting behind you in your house, or wherever you are?
1: What, this painting?
0: Yeah,
1: yes,
0: the one behind me. Yeah, that's
1: it
0: mine,
1: is.
0: Isn't it?
1: It is your painting. Yes, I was wondering if you were going to notice. Well, I wanted to have a struggling artist out. You know, give him some publicity.
0: Yeah, why did you pick that one?
1: I love this painting. Hope. It makes me feel hopeful, but also a reminder. If people know the story of it, you can tell the story of what the painting is showing, but makes me feel hopeful, but also a reminder of how in hope, there is also despair and darkness and fear and worry and all of that. Those two things sit side by side every single day.
0: Yeah.
1: So,
0: yeah.
1: I love
0: that. That's
1: painting.
0: Great.
1: Yeah.
0: That's great. I'm glad you enjoy it. Thanks, Justin. I appreciate it. By the way, if you want to see that painting or any of my paintings, you can go to glennbeck.com and just look up, you know, in the pull down, just look up. I think it's art. You can look up at all of those. And that is a great story. That one of the Statue of Liberty and the ship sailing into the sunset, going back to Europe, is an incredible story. But all of the paintings have different stories. Okay. Next, I want to tell you the other story about the five guys that were found stalking a Air Force base in England. And why has England let them go? We have some theories on that one coming up next. You can buy a phone charger and, you know, find out, you know, where it was made, who imported it, what voltage it uses, and probably which factory shift assembled the darn thing. But you walk into a grocery store, you pick up a package of ground beef, and you have absolutely no idea what country that cow came from. You know, the president trying to, you know, lower prices brought in a bunch of meat and allowed us to buy all this foreign meat. And it's meat that Europe rejected. Europe doesn't... Okay. You need to know where the meat is coming from, you know? 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

0: So early Sunday morning, a farmer in the English countryside looked out and he saw something that just didn't belong. There were three white vans, masked men running into a field. So the farmer picks up the phone, calls 999. Okay. Now this field sits next to the RAF Fairford, which is a British base, been launching American bombers towards Iran for months now. So police went out. They were there immediately, caught five men on suspicion of explosives and explosive offenses and an act of terrorism, preparing one. All five are British, all from London, okay, all between 23 and 25. Now, the president said they were looking to do big damage and had been watching for a long time. Secretary of State called it a very serious situation. Then yesterday afternoon, Britain lets go of all five of them, just lets them out. Not charged, not cleared, bailed under what Britain's head of counterterrorism policing called a stringent condition of where they go and who they see. Okay. The farmer now says there were more than five, maybe 10. The defense secretary says, respectfully, the farmer only had a partial picture. And the president says he's surprised. I got news for you. So am I. I mean, the question is, what kind of surprise should we be? Now, I'm not going to give you the answer because I don't know the answer and nobody knows the answer. And anybody who is on, you know, online telling you they know the answer and it's this or that, they're lying to you, okay? Or they're hopelessly naive, and you shouldn't listen to them and get riled up, because I think there are five, there's probably more, but I could come up with five explanations that are on the table, and they are not the same story. So don't get riled up until we can figure out which one of these it is. Here's option number one. They let them go because they don't have it yet. British law puts police on a clock. You have to charge them or let them out. If what was in one of those vans and on those phones won't convince a prosecutor today, bail is how you keep a hand on the man's shoulder without losing him. Okay. Two, they're watching. Man, you know, in a cell talks to his lawyer, but a man who goes home talks to whoever sent him. Bail lets investigators follow the five phones for weeks and see who they call, if anybody. Three, they were hired. Now, this the police said out loud. They're examining whether these men were working for a foreign state, knowingly or unknowingly, possibly for money. So that could be Iran, that could be China, that could be Russia. We don't know. Iran's embassy rushed out a denial immediately. But Britain's own domestic intelligence service said 2 years ago that it had tracked about 20 Iran-backed plots on British soil since 2022 and that Tehran likes to use hired criminals. You know, a kid who thinks he's doing a cash delivery job is hard to convict of terrorism, but very useful to follow. Fourth possibility. It's smaller than it looks. And here's why. Fairford has a long history of anti-war protesters cutting its fences. Partial picture may mean the real picture is worse than we know, but it also may mean it's less than we know. Okay? Five. And this is the one that's making the rounds everywhere. Britain's gone soft. That's the whole theory. And that's the one everybody, the last few years of British policing, I understand why people say that. Yeah, it looks like they have gone soft. I understand that entirely. But is that the story? I don't know, because I don't know which one's true, and nobody does. Nobody outside that building knows. But one of them is really old. And it's the one I actually hope is happening, okay? Because we've been here before, especially with England. It was England 1586. The Queen is Elizabeth. Her cousin is Mary, Queen of Scots. Now, Queen of Scots, Mary, is a prisoner. Mary's a Catholic heir. Every plot against Elizabeth is built around this, okay? Elizabeth's spymaster knows Mary is very dangerous, but he can't prove it. And you can't put a queen on trial on a hunch. So he does something that looks insane. He gives his prisoner a secret way to send mail. A local brewer delivers beer to the house where Mary is being held. Her letters go out and come back sealed in a watertight case inside the stopper of the barrel. Now, Mary thinks she's beaten her jailers. She thinks, I'm getting secret message. She hasn't. The man who set up the route works for the spy master. So every letter she writes is open. Every one that is coming back to her is open. It's copied. It's decoded. And then it's resealed and sent on its way. So the spy master just has to sit there and wait. Up comes a young guy named Anthony Babington. And his friends are planning on killing Elizabeth, free Mary, and welcome a foreign invasion. Okay. Spymaster knows. He could arrest them any day, but he lets them talk. He lets them write. He isn't waiting for the foot soldiers. He's waiting for one letter from one woman. In July, it comes. Mary writes back approving the plan. Now he's got it all. So the story goes that when the code breaker finished decoding it, he drew a little gallows on the outside before he passed it up the line. The plotters were rounded up within weeks. Mary went to the block the next winter, and the young men being arrested in the spring. England would have had, you know, a few hotheads in a cell, and a woman who was the entire reason for the plot would have been, you know, would have kept receiving beer. Same people who read the mail, unfortunately, also wrote some mail. So before Mary's letter reached Babington, a postscript was added in her cipher, but not in her hand, asking for the names of the men who would do the killing. That forgery still exists in a museum in England. The watching caught the real plot, and the watchers. The watchers, with nobody watching them, couldn't resist picking up the pen. So both of these things apply to Monday. What happened? If the watch theory is right, that they're now just letting them out and they're watching, then the most frustrating news of the week may be the smartest move in it. Five young men from London didn't dream up a raid on a bomber base by themselves. Somebody rented those vans. Somebody paid for those vans. Somebody picked that base, you know, and somebody knew that those planes were on that runway. If that's what the plot was about, those are the people worth catching. And you don't catch them by locking up the delivery boys and holding a press conference. But a watch is only as good as the watchers. In 2020, a man fresh out of a prison in Great Britain walked down to a London high street with armed police following him, and he still stabbed two people before they could stop him. Being watched and being stopped are not the same thing. And if the smaller theory is right, then a lot of important people on both sides of the ocean spoke very confidently, very fast, on very little, and I'm not going to be one of those. Which brings me to us. Half the internet yesterday already had a verdict. Britain is finished. And it might be. I mean, it might be. If it was Iran, if it was a false flag, it was nothing. Every one of these posts was written by somebody who knew less than the farmer did. I've written a few posts like that in my life, and I've sworn to stop doing it. You have half the story, and you believe it with your whole heart, and you're going to walk into more trouble, you know, than walking in with no story at all. So this is not an argument to trust the people in Great Britain, because I don't trust them. Don't trust the authorities. I don't trust them. It's an argument for holding them to a clock. And this is what we need to do more of. So here's what I'm watching for with a clock. Do charges come? Does anyone else get arrested? Anyone older? Anyone with money? Anyone with a passport from somewhere else? If the weeks go by and it's still just five kids and a shrug, then the critics may be right. Britain owes that farmer an explanation. Here's what happened. It wasn't a plot. It was just another protest. Okay, come out with that. Otherwise, you need to go to the farmer with that story or something else. Because five men walked out of a police station yesterday, And either that's the end of the story, or it's the morning the beer starts getting delivered. I pray it's the second. But I also pray that whoever's reading the mail is honest. And I'm not so sure there are a lot of honest brokers over there anymore. But again, all of that is just theory. Let's watch and see. More in a minute. There's a big difference between having a bad day and having the same bad day over and over again. You know, when frequent pain keeps showing up, you don't need another reason to ignore it. You need to find something, you know, that can help your body deal with what's causing all that discomfort in the first place. 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

0: What a remarkable audience you are. Last hour, I talked to Don Johnson. He is the, remember the 80-year-old man, 81-year-old man I told you about yesterday? And he is just trying to pay the bills. He's 81. He's not complaining to anybody. He's an amazing guy. He's working a job that has him lifting luggage, you know, 81 years old, carrying it up the steps for people who've, you know, the airline lost their luggage, and he goes and he drives it. He's put 200,000 miles on his car in the last 2 years. His car just broke down. And they're doing a fundraiser for him. And I talked to his daughter and to Don. I spoke to him earlier, on why he just, you know, why he's doing it, why he just won't quit, you know, in there fighting for his wife. Listen to what he said to me.
1: She's my lifelong companion. She's going through a hard time. Cancer is a struggle, and she's exhausted much of the time. So I'm the guy that goes up and down the stairs to get her food and drinks and things like that, and just be there for her and help her. She's brave. She's putting up a strong fight. Pancreatic cancer is called the silent killer, and we're not going to have any of that.
0: I just love him. I just love him. And he hasn't been asking for anything. His daughter puts up a video. Actually, the neighbor and the daughter get together, and they're going to put a video up for, you know, a fundraiser. And the neighbor says, I don't want to use my real name, because she knows what's going to happen with social media. So they decide to pick another name, Aaron, but it's still the neighbor saying all of these things, doing all of these things. It's just a different name. Well, it's not Give, Send, Go. It's the other one that I hate so much, you know, that canceled all the Canadians when they were in there. What is it? GoFundMe. They just don't ever use GoFundMe. Give, Send, Go has started a new fundraiser because they had raised all this money to help him. And then because they switched the name of the neighbor because they didn't want to be in social media. But everything is true. They canceled all of that money, and they had, you know, $750,000. We're back up to 100,000, 102,000 now after the program. And please, please give. Please give. It's, you are such a remarkable family. I told you last hour some things that are happening with the Nazarene Fund. This week, with the Nazarene Fund, leaders from really all over the world are meeting for prayer meetings. And it's really to, I'm trying to find the information here that I have. It's happening in Azerbaijan, and it's because the Muslims closed off all of the Christians. They did this about 2 years ago, and unbeknownst to you, we have been there trying to rescue these Christians through the Nazarene Fund. And we rescued them. We have helped strengthen their community as much as possible, and it's in Armenia, sorry, in Armenia. And there are like 32 countries now that are, have come together, 32 groups gathering for a prayer breakfast. And it's all been organized by Mercury One. And they're coming together to pray, to build strong relationships with the communities in the region, talk about religious freedom. Armenia's prime minister and president are scheduled speakers. Paula White is there from the White House Faith Office. And this matters. And you may not think, but America, America's Christian heritage really matters. Armenia was the first to adopt Christianity back in 301. And its people have endured tremendous suffering. 100,000 Armenians were displaced in 2004, and the Nazarene Fund began helping these families, including the widows and orphans. And that work continues today. And it's all because of you. It's all because of this great, great audience. So you can help with mercuryone.org. 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We'll see you tomorrow.

0: 3 years ago, terrorists murdered more than 1,200 innocent Israelis and took 250 hostages. Today, as we remember the souls lost on October 7th, Israel is still under threat from terrorists sworn to her destruction. And the anti-Semitic hatred and violence continues to rise all over the world. And the world looks away, but the light shines in the darkness. 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
11: It's not just any lunch on Lisa Brady, Fox News. President Trump hosting AI executives as he doubles down on a race with China.
12: You're going to have a winner and a loser. And you're probably not going to second place. You're going to have a winner or you're going to have a loser.
11: The president so far not embracing recent calls from some of the tech titans he's meeting with to tap the brakes.
13: This is part of President Trump's push to be full speed ahead with artificial intelligence, which he now has rebranded to super intelligence. He told me over the weekend that he does not worry about AI going rogue and expects the industry to fix any problems that might arise.
11: Fox's Aisha Hazmi at the White House, where the president also signed an executive order launching a new website, America.gov, designed to be a one-stop shop for Americans to access government resources and powered by AI. A new argument from Lindsey Clancy's defense attorney, Kevin Reddington, that prosecutors did not prove she killed her three children.
14: Which he admitted during the actual trial. He says that he had to admit that because of Massachusetts law and that it was the only way he could actually make the insanity defense. He also took issue with some of the witnesses and the credibility of the witnesses called by the prosecution.
11: Fox's Nate Foy at the courthouse in Massachusetts, where Assistant Plymouth County DA Shannon Buckingham told the judge prosecutors did prove Clancy committed the murders and can be held accountable.
15: A defendant who has mental illness can commit crimes and can be criminally responsible.
11: No word yet on a possible retrial, but the defense wants the case tossed out and a holdout juror investigated for possible misconduct. The judge setting another hearing for November. Federal prosecutors in Texas just announcing assault charges against a Venezuelan delivery driver who was shot by ICE agents on Sunday. He's accused of sideswiping one officer and trying to hit one with his car while attempting to escape a traffic stop. 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
1: All right, here we go. Welcome back to yet another edition of 50 Plus, the show that looks at the world through eyes that have seen more than most, really. Eyes that remember hurricanes and tornadoes and wars and riots. Eyes that have gone to battle to protect freedom around the world. And now, sadly, eyes that are watching our country potentially take a hard turn down a dirt road. Our generations, those of us who are 50 plus, watched communism fall in Germany. We've watched socialist governments promise the moon to gullible voters and then deliver nothing and take away that vote. We're even seeing that today right there, right up in New York City and a few other blemishes on our nation's founding principles. Socialism's been around for centuries and it's never succeeded in keeping its promises. And if socialists are elected in November, It has no chance of succeeding here either. It'll suck. It won't succeed. Notion of taking from the rich and giving to the poor only works so long as rich people exist, and extreme taxes on those same people diminish their wealth until they have nothing left to give. Either that or they pack up and move to a country that supports innovation, supports growth, kind of like the United States of America. Rich people provide jobs. They don't promise anybody anything. But if you will go to work for a wealthy person or a wealthy company, a strong company, they will compensate you so that you can take care of your family, so that you can have a little fun on the weekends. Depending on the job you have, maybe you get a second house somewhere someday. Who knows? But it's a nice exchange of goods and services. They have money to give you in exchange for doing a job that will keep their company strong. Jobs enable others to live satisfying lives and raise families and support their communities. And that's how it's supposed to work. And it does work. It works brilliantly in this country. But now we've got a bunch of whiny babies running around thinking they deserve something for nothing. And therein lies the problem, and therein lies the foot in the door that socialists have gotten now, because way too many Americans are so soft, they've never had to do without anything, never had their incredible freedoms threatened in any way, shape, or form.
0: And now as young adults or even kids in college, they're realizing that things cost money and they don't want to work for it. They just believe because they've always gotten things free, and I'll wrap that in air quotes, from their parents, they think it ought to be free from the government too. They don't want to work for what they need, so they're going to vote somebody in who says they'll provide that. And boy, are they in for a surprise. Mayor Moron Zamdani got elected because he promised New Yorkers free transportation. After he was elected, fares went up, not down. He promised free groceries. First grocery store, the first little city-run grocery store, has yet to open because they can't find anybody in the grocery business who's willing to take that on, because whoever has got experience in groceries knows darn well that you can't discount groceries 30% below wholesale and still keep the doors open. If he ever does get one of those stores opened up, it's not going to last long. It's doomed to failure, and it's going to take down. The problem is that opening one of those stores is going to destroy also the livelihoods of people who have run these little corner bodegas where neighborhoods have gotten all their groceries and all their household supplies for decades. Those people were true immigrants who came over here to assimilate and to become Americans. They're running their own businesses and enjoying pretty successful lives. And Mom Donnie's just going to yank it right out from under them. Here's another little promise they make that's never going to come true. How about universal health care? Yeah, we're going to have that under the socialist government, right? You know, like Canada and Great Britain. Well, sure, yeah, but what nobody's telling the gullibles is that in those countries, if you have any serious illness or condition, you may wait a lot longer than you'd wait here. If I need to go see a cardiologist or pulmonologist or any ologist, a specialist, I make a phone call because I have health insurance. I pay dearly for it, but I have it. And because we're able to develop long-term relationships with our doctors, we can usually get in within a week or two, maybe, depending on the severity of the issue and the urgency. Not so under the maple leaf, not so in Great Britain. You may wait months, quite literally, to be seen by a specialist. I looked it up just to be sure. In Great Britain, if you need to see a cardiologist right away, you won't. Period. Average wait time to see a cardiologist for any reason is 11 to 12 weeks. In Canada, that same situation is weeks for urgent cases. Weeks now, not days. And if you have just a concern, like my heart's been fluttering, I don't know what's wrong with me. I feel kind of okay, but I'd like to see a cardiologist just to make sure it's not something more serious. That wait is 4 to 12 months. Average wait time from a general practitioner referral. That's what you have to have that too. You first have, you got to get into your GP, okay? You got to get into that man or woman and let them refer to you somebody who's a refer you to a specialist. And from the practitioner referral to seeing a specialist and actually getting any treatment, sit down, 28.6 weeks.

0: call it. You can call it free health care. You can call it socialized medicine, whatever. But it still costs money, and it still costs a lot of money. And the socialists and the Democrats expect rich people to pay for it. They drop back on rich people all the time, but they're eventually going to tax these people into oblivion, into bankruptcy. That, or if they're smart, they'll leave. This whole notion of socialism is really, it is, the fuse is lit. And I'm going to tell you some more about that a little later in the program. But if we let these people into power somehow, that will be the beginning of the end. I don't think that once they get their claws wrapped around positions of power, maybe take the House, maybe take the Senate somehow, they're not going to let go. They're not. And if it takes shenanigans with the elections to keep them in there, they're not above that. We've already learned that from 100 different examples over the last 10 or 12 years. All right, I'm getting really close to needing to take a break here. I'm just going to take a deep breath and just chill a little bit, Doug. It's going to be okay, Doug. It's going to be okay. I keep telling myself that. And then I read some of the things that I'm going to talk about later in the program about how boldly some of these socialists are going after not just Republicans, but going after Democrats. James Tallarico had a meeting last night, a big fundraiser up in New York. Wait till you hear about that. Okay, hightailing it out of here because I am kind of out of time. I'll leave you with this. The average American drops their first curse word of the day at 10:54 a.m., and it's often out of frustration or stress. I didn't write that. I would have written it quite differently. So what I want to know from reading what I just read to you, what little contemporary version of Mayberry they went to survey people for this one. My gut tells me anybody on any Houston freeway trying to get to work before 9 o'clock utters or screams or both one or two curse words on the way. Maybe they just interviewed people who work from home. I don't know. And let's do this. It's break time. 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
13: Old guys rule. And of course, women never get old. 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
13: 50 Plus continues. Here's more with Doug.
15: And away we go. Segment 2 of this program starts right now, and thank you very much. I'll circle back to a place I normally go in the first segment. And that is the weather. There's a lot to look at in it right now. By the way, remnants of Hurricane Polo. And in quick sidebar, what kind of a name is Polo for a hurricane? Anyway, polo is moving across the Baja Peninsula as we speak and likely to lose steam as it passes over the mountains in northwestern Mexico. And pretty much all of our local forecasts are calling for rain over the next several days. But the source I trust most shows this storm and its remnants moving more north than east once it slips across our southern border. Will we get rain? Yeah, probably so. But I'm not convinced we'll get as much as is currently being predicted on the evening news. What we will get over the next couple of weeks, though, is some milder temperatures. It's not time to bust out the scarves and the mittens just yet, but daytime highs anywhere in the 80s, which is what we're looking at, will bring very welcome relief around here, especially if we can shake off some of this humidity we got back this morning. And far, far out in the Atlantic Ocean, tropical storms Faye and Hannah are basically just dancing around in the middle of nowhere, not really threatening anyone or any place. Both of them eventually are expected to just fizzle out in a couple of days. But we've been hearing that about Faye now for almost, I think, a little more than a week. Moving now to a quick look at the market, the Wall Street one, not Mom Donnie's imaginary free one. Green across all four of the big indicators earlier today. Not major movement, but at least positive movement. Gold was a little below $4,200 an ounce around that same time, and oil was down nearly $2 from yesterday's close. Currently, well, then, at least about an hour and a half ago, sitting at $90.74 a barrel. Heading into the news now, not something I need to put on knee boots for, but at least something newsworthy. The U.S. Senate has passed the Bipartisan Protect College Sports Act, legislation that attempts to limit student-athlete compensation, restrict transfers, and expand revenue sharing. But Democrats don't want much of anything to do with that. Senators Cory Booker and Chris Murphy say the bill doesn't address inflated coaches' contracts. And quick sidebar here, when in the world did it become Congress's responsibility, or when did Congress get the authority to dictate how much people make for doing their jobs? I would agree that some of these coaches' salaries are just crazy over the moon, but if somebody's willing to pay you that much money, why shouldn't you accept it? All that the Democrats are going to do with this one is show their true colors in that they want to limit how much people can make. And if these coaches are going to make those big salaries, then they'll just raise the taxes on coaches' salaries. Booker and Murphy also say the bill doesn't address collective bargaining or make athletes employees, which, in other words, would turn college sports into nothing but minor league branches of professional sports. Senator Ted Cruz, a co-author of this bill, showed concern over elite athletes going into this transfer portal 2, 3, 4 times during their eligibility. There's just no longer any loyalty to any school among the higher ranking, maybe some of the mid-level athletes got a scholarship, but not getting much NIL money. Maybe they still care about where they go to school, but the best college athletes now, they're just out there looking for more money, and that eventually will threaten a dismantling of college sports as they used to be structured and played. As our generation grew up, scholarship athletes were compensated by the opportunity for free to earn a college degree while they played their sport. Most of those athletes aren't playing for educations anymore, though. They're 100% fixated on money, even starting now in high school. We'll see how this one goes in the House, but I suspect the left will spoil its chances. Flipping the switch now over to Great Britain, something that happened over the weekend. Fox News reported that 5 men were arrested for planning a terror attack against a British air base that's being used by our Air Force in its efforts against Iran. Bomb-detecting robots were seen sweeping the base for possible threats. All kinds of activity and movement, and according to reports so far, nothing dangerous found. But this kind of smells like a trial run to me. It doesn't sound like an attack that was thwarted. It sounds like a trial run. And if you're wondering what happened to the 5 men arrested, where there's strong suspicion that they were working on behalf of Iran, Great Britain's hard left government cut them loose. Let them go. You know, to give them a chance to maybe get it right the next time. Oh, and also, if you're wondering, Iran said it had nothing to do with those 5 men, Nothing. They didn't know anything about what they were doing, why they were there. Yeah, sure, we believe you. Okay, put the clutch in again. We're going to shift gears from the story that's arguably got the longest life of any news story this year. The holdout juror in that Lindsey Clancy case, the lone juror who refused to let her walk for killing her children, said recently that several jurors actually used their phones during deliberations to do research, which is a big no-no. And a few of them even found time to post things on social media, according to the source. Not sure how much of that can be verified, honestly, but if any of it's true, that just creates a real hot mess for the jurors who were doing that. There's a hearing scheduled for today, actually, by the way, to determine whether Clancy will get a second trial, and I haven't seen anything about it so far. Sometimes, by the way, when I'm shifting gears and moving around, I feel like I'm playing hopscotch as a little kid. I've got stories in all the squares, and each time I jump to a new square, I tell that story. Here's the next one. From the It's About Time desk, word from Energy Secretary Chris Wright by way of Fox News that our country is finally starting to work on the first vast improvements of our electrical grids, our nuclear power, even talk of new U.S. refineries. We have all the oil we could ever need to run our country on oil and gas for the next several hundred years. But we haven't the refinery capacity now to move it through. And that's really showing up in the diesel market. There's very little diesel available around the world right now. And that's why prices on that are just absolutely through the roof. Just in the past few months, California Governor Gadabout Gavin has shut down two refineries in that state. That shows where he's thinking. Even worse, the Russia-Ukraine war has seen significant destruction of Russian refineries, so they can't pitch in. All of which contributes to worldwide shortages right now. And on the electric side, improvements that will make certain weather events won't overload the grids. And on the nuclear piece, contemporary reactors that are the safest way to generate energy of all, and even more so with the contemporary guardrails that are in place now. Wright shared with Laura Trump that the Department of Energy is contributing $2 billion and corporate investors are throwing in another $3 billion to improve and grow our electric grid. And when and if ever the Iranians see the handwriting on the wall, once they finally agree to terms that will reopen the Strait of Hormuz unconditionally, our country and the rest of the world will be able to enjoy free-flowing supplies of oil around the world. And at prices that probably will be 30 to 40% lower than what we are paying now, and quite possibly even lower than that. Here's another one of those little hopscotch squares that you might not have heard about. It's something that is not on the front burner, so to speak, but word that President Trump has put a stop to a Biden-era policy that allowed for private gifts to be given to illegal immigrants in federal custody. Those gifts, originally designed to help some of these illegals get fresh starts in our country when government cupboards had run dry or nearly so, but they quickly became reasons for more and more people to race across our border and get even more than other illegals and certainly more than our poorest Americans ever could imagine getting. Transportation, clothes, shelter, free medical care, all being donated by organizations and groups that I bet a dime to a donut came with an encouragement to remember who made those donations and, gosh, when and if those people ever found ways to vote. And by the way, we're finding out that more and more non-U.S. citizens have already been voting in federal elections. Those people who were giving those gifts were basically just buying future votes. And now President Trump has put a stop to that, at least until somebody on the left files a lawsuit and clogs it all up again, which ties back nicely to the fact that many of the people in federal government don't give a rat's patoot about Americans. They care about illegal immigrants far more than they care about you and me. Here's sort of a good news story, especially if you are in any way, shape, or form tied to the University of Oregon. A good news network story about how Phil Knight, a co-founder of Nike, alongside his former track coach, a guy named Bill Bowerman, Phil Knight has handed off the largest single donation ever made to a public university. Knight just handed his alma mater $1 billion. His generosity is pretty evident around the campus, too, already, from its law center to sports complexes, even the library. And now, with this gift, what the school intends to do is open a school of engineering.
3: Hey, go Ducks!
15: At least as long as they're not using that money to forward some of the radical ideologies that are so prevalent on many American campuses. All right, I look down and I'm a little bit long, so let's take care of business here. And let me tell you about Honestly Texas Rice. Locally sourced on the farmland and prairies around Houston, milled and distributed in Brookshire, in, by the way, a facility that is virtually brand new and has the latest state-of-the-art equipment from all around the world. One woman, Pam West, had a vision for making Texas rice farming strong again, for getting more farmers planting rice. Not an easy crop to grow. But with Pam's efforts and with help from a lot of the remaining farmers out there on that prairie, they are turning it around and they are growing some of the best rice you will ever buy. It's available online at honestlytexasrice.com, or you can find it in lots of the HEB stores. And if your store doesn't have it, by all means, please do go to the manager and ask them to get it into their store so that you can help support Texas farming. Every time foreign entities buy up some of that prairie out there west and east of Houston, whether they turn it into warehouses or whether they grow crops on it that get shipped halfway around the world, we no longer have control of that land or anything that's grown on it. Grab a few bags of that jasmine variety from Honestly Texas Rice, and I guarantee you, you will not be disappointed. And by the way, if you snag the QR code on every bag of Honestly Texas Rice, it'll give you a little idea of what the company is and what it's all about. And then if you type the lot number of that rice into the website, it'll give you an idea of who grew that rice and where on the prairie that farm is located. Second cut's coming up pretty soon. If you want to drive around that prairie and see your rice being grown, you could do that. It's kind of cool going out there too. I have a really special connection to that Katy Prairie. I spent so many winters out there guiding waterfowl hunts and getting to know some of those farmers, some of the hardest working people I've ever met. Do them a favor. Keep them in business. 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
16: I'm Lauren Simonetti, and this is the Fox Business Report.
17: The major averages are lower in afternoon trading as bond yields rise. However, oil prices are lower, with West Texas Intermediate crude trading around $91 a barrel. On the employment front, job openings, a measure of labor demand, declined more than expected in August and slipping below 7.1 million, while hires were little changed at 5.2 million. Investors are bracing for key economic reports this week, including August PCE inflation data and September's jobs report. The inflation and jobs data could shape the Fed's next interest rate moves. And consumer confidence fell sharply in September as higher energy prices and inflation worries soured households' moods. The Conference Board's Consumer Confidence Index declining to a reading of 81.9, the weakest reading in more than a decade. That's your Fox Business Report. I'm Hillary Barsky, invested in you.
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15: All right, welcome back to 50 Plus. Thank you all for joining us on this afternoon, this beautiful afternoon. It may rain, it may not, but if it does, it does, and if it doesn't, it doesn't. Most of us are already pretty much tired of the grass growing season, and whether you mow your own grass or you pay somebody to do that for you, it's still just something you have to keep up with all summer long. Good heavens, and how I got here, I have absolutely no idea. That's an off-the-grid comment there about worrying about my lawn. I do have some issues with the grass, though, and I had an issue earlier in the season with our HOA in my neighborhood. Seems that somebody, some inspector, rode by and saw a bunch of vines growing on a fence. And that fence is on my property, but the vines are on my neighbor's property. And the person I talked to at the HOA said, you know what? You need to take those vines off that fence, or at least trim them to neighborhood standards. And I'm friends with that neighbor, but just to make a point, I said, do you realize, of course, that you're asking me to trespass on someone's property and destroy their property on their lot next to their driveway? And she just didn't really have much of an answer for that. Long story short, though, the vines were trimmed a little bit, and I haven't heard any more about that. And when I actually did talk to somebody who had been there more than an hour and a half, everything got resolved very quickly, and all's well that ends well. A lot of times, people who get a little power or don't really know the way some of these things work tend to just jump off the deep end and try to flex a little bit and tell people who don't have time for this that they have to get out and do something that is just going to make the whole neighborhood look better, when if you drive around my neighborhood or frankly, a lot of neighborhoods, there are far more things that need bigger attention than this that just go unnoticed, apparently, because they look the same every time we drive through there. So anyway, it all ended well, and that's enough of that. Speaking of neighborhoods, Halloween decorations are on their way out now. And as it turns out, according to some poll done by people we'll never see and hear about and know who they are, of random people they surveyed, apparently, or said they did anyway. Anyway, less than 20% of people, and I'm in this group, think Halloween decorations should be up in September. No, it's too early. Wait till October. It's not that hard to do. 42%, however, say it's perfectly acceptable to put them up during the first couple of weeks of October. I'm okay there. You don't have to wait until October 25th, but at least get us out of September first, okay? Now, to go into the hardware stores, you would have thought Halloween started right after the 4th of July. And you'd have been right. The decorations were already in there. I guarantee you that by the middle of this month, well, this coming month, I would bet within 2 weeks in October, you're going to start seeing the Christmas stuff rolling out. Thanksgiving, by the way, it's just been tossed to the curb. Nobody really, now, not that nobody celebrates Thanksgiving, not that nobody travels on Thanksgiving, for heaven's sakes, to go see family, but the idea of decorating for Thanksgiving, I'm afraid that's seen its day and may never see it again. You know, I've got one more little kind of a semi-funny thing here I wanted to get to for you before we dive off into something else. Have you ever heard of IMS? I don't know where this came from. I honestly don't, but it's really, we all know it, and now it has a name. It's when men get more irritable and less motivated as they get older. That's been going on throughout time. But now it's got a name, and it's linked, it says here, to testosterone decline, which happens between the ages of 40 and 60. Okay, we all get it. That's why the testosterone clinics are doing so well. Guys don't want that. They don't want their numbers going down. They want to have the energy they had when they were 20 years old. And I don't know how well that stuff works. I haven't really even had mine checked in a long time. Maybe I'll go tee it up and see if I have IMS. You know, it's kind of funny. I just thought of another way to interpret IMS as the acronym. I'm mad. Shut up. Does that count? I'm not going to say that. I'm not going to say it out loud anywhere but here, just that one time. But yeah, it could be that too. All right, back to the tough stuff we go. From Chicago, a recent meeting of socialists to share with each other the radical, ridiculous plans that reach far beyond communism and just become absurd. For starters, how about their belief that GLP-1 drugs, which help a lot of people lose weight around this country, they're somehow fascist now in the dim and socialist world because, quote, the conditions under which they become necessary are shaped by a world fixated on genociding fat people, end quote. But wait, there's a whole lot more here. According to this guy, Jake Altman, a former DSA member, that organization is intent now on expanding the tent, a phrase that means they want to welcome even more radical ideologies from even more dangerous people. And easily argued to be worse is the increased willingness of DSA members and followers to commit acts of violence in the name of the cause. Over the weekend, I watched a video of an older white woman assaulting a young white man simply because she didn't like the anti-abortion sign he was holding on a street corner. Sometimes the left, subtly and sometimes outright, is actually encouraging its useful idiots to suppress any viewpoint other than theirs, rather than debate calmly, as has been one of the country's greatest strengths for all of its 250 years. And speaking of not allowing any other opinions to be talked about, this piece from Newsmax this morning, going back to the violence idea, a recent, very legitimate poll of Americans revealed that 44% of self-identified Democrats say they approve the use of force to prevent President Trump from being president. In other words, nearly half of Democrats, and I'd bet an even higher percentage of socialists, would be perfectly fine with him being violently, dare I say it, fatally removed from office. This level of violence and the approval of violence hasn't been seen since the 1960s. And Robert Pape, the man who explained the survey's findings, said we could be moving toward the most violent election in our history. I certainly hope that's not the truth. The approval of violence, Pape also said, tends to lead to violence. And among the respondents who endorsed the use of violence, a whopping 55% associated it with lethal force. The hotspot, he said, is going to be the period during which votes are being counted, depending on which way they're headed, I would imagine, and the pot will likely hover around the boiling point all the way up to the time the winners are seated in January. And if some socialists win, keep a very close eye on them when they have to swear their allegiance to our country and its Constitution. That's a document they can't wait to burn. Just keep that in mind when you're thinking about which way to go, if you're doing that. Speaking of violence, and I don't like to dwell on that, but there's something I want to bring up about Houston, actually. Just over this past weekend, multiple shootings that left several people dead. I couldn't find the exact number of gunshot wound victims, but there were plenty of instances reported in local network website headlines. We're not quite up to Chicago-level gun violence like I talked about a couple of weeks ago, keeping in mind, by the way, that Chicago has some of the most stringent gun laws, anti-gun laws. Nobody, it takes almost an act of Congress to have a concealed carry permit in Chicago, kind of like in New York City. But neither is our city as many of us, as safe as many of us would like to believe. Even in outlying areas, the sounds of gunfire can be heard on almost as many nights as they're not. I know the difference between gunshots and fireworks, okay? And sometimes, like around the 4th of July or New Year's Eve, I hear both after dark. And occasionally, people will light the fuses of leftover fireworks for no reason, except to annoy their neighbors, I guess, and I can recognize those. But when I hear gunshots, almost always, by the way, from semi-automatic pistols, I know what they are, and I feel unsettled. I don't think a stray bullet's going to come through my window. I don't. Okay? I set that straight. But it's still unsettling just to know that people are out there that close, within earshot at least, of me and my family and everybody else in my neighborhood and their families. That just bothers me. All right, we got to pull out of here. I'm running late again. Good heavens, I'm not going to have much time left at the end. Midway Meat Market is out there in Katy, off Old Highway or on Old Highway 90, just a little ways west of 99. Very easy to find. 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
39: Well, the thing is that I didn't actually use the app. Every time I opened it, I got hit with this wave of nausea, and then my heart started beating, like, so fast. 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
38: Meet Juan, the lonely museum curator. 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
42: What's life without a nap?
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42: Just wait until the show's over, sleepy. Back to Doug Pike as 50 Plus continues.
0: All right, welcome back to what is going to be a very abbreviated fourth segment of today's program. I apologize for that. If you were hoping I'd just ramble on and on and on, I'm not going to have time for that. And I guess with that, I should go ahead and just go to what I wanted to talk about first. And I'm doing this only to give credit where it's due. A rare instance of New York City doing something right since Moron Zamdani became mayor. The city has actually collected $131 million from DoorDash for delivery workers who were paid unfair wages while the company turned a smooth $13 billion profit. That was last year. Also from the Good News Network, that settlement is going to put $115 million back into those pockets of about 260,000 workers, and another $16 million is going to go to civil penalties and costs so that DoorDash learns its lesson. I'm pretty sure DoorDash sees things differently, but as part of the settlement, DoorDash also is going to install a new system that gives workers a direct part in identifying these kinds of violations. Those DoorDash drivers better be careful, too, because they make a little bit more money. That's going to wrap them up into a big old new tax bracket, according to Mayor Zamdani. Rounding third and headed home, I did want to get to this one from the Growing File under the name James Tallarico. This one by way of Breitbart. Word that he held a high-dollar fundraiser up in New York City last night that included Wall Street elite, it included Hollywood B-listers, even a jewelry designer, all of whom want the same socialist things that Tallarico wants. He was hosting, in essence, billionaires and multi-millionaires. And those are the same people who's going after in his television commercials, saying that if he's elected, he's going to go after billionaires and tax them into the poorhouse. That's what he's going to do. One of the Wall Street folks on the invitation list not long ago called America a blank hole, if you know what I'm talking about. And another, the co-founder of the Tribeca Film Festival, has lived in a $40 million condo on the Upper West Side. Surprised he didn't invite Hassan Piker or Abdul El Sayed. Maybe he did. And I make no apologies when I say that his commercials don't convince me that he is anything good for Texas. He will vote this state into oblivion if he gets a chance to go up there. All he's doing is working for people all over the country whose sole goal in this election is to flip Texas. He's been groomed by the left for several years. He's learned his way through the Texas legislature, and now he thinks he's going to go and tear up Texas. And I really, really hope he doesn't even come close. These aren't just political opponents. These are dangerous, violence-inciting people, these Democrats and socialists in our country. And our nation can ill afford to let any one of them get behind the wheel. All right, I really do have to shut down. I'll give you this one little thing to think about. And I had never thought about it before, but it kind of made me scratch my head a little bit and go, wow, that's kind of weird. Did you know that the average automobile spends 95% of its life parked? Just sitting there, waiting for you to come back, fire it up, and drive it somewhere else to park it again. That's it for now. Thanks for listening. I'll see you tomorrow. Adios.
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6: A former special counsel has no regrets. Lisa Brady. Fox News.
7: I stand by my decisions as special counsel, including my decision to bring charges against President Trump.
6: Jack Smith telling a Senate panel there was evidence beyond a reasonable doubt that the then former president had committed serious crimes related to the aftermath of the 2020 election and the handling of classified documents, cases that were ultimately dropped after court rulings and the 2024 Trump election. Republicans say Smith abused his authority, obtaining some lawmakers' phone records.
8: Chairman Chuck Grassley announcing publicly for the first time that Jack Smith obtained physical copies of nearly 4,800 bank checks written by Americans who sent small dollar donations, $15, $20, $25, $30 to support President Trump from 2019 to 2023.
9: Every member of this committee ought to be outraged for what happened to their constituents.
8: In addition to members of Congress, we are learning today that some 50 news organizations, including Fox News, had some of their messages swept up because 87 White House phones from the Trump 1 administration, people that worked at the White House, were communicating with members of the media.
6: Fox's David Spunt in Washington. Police and the FBI returned to a home in Philadelphia searching for more evidence in a case tied to seven missing women.
10: And we've just learned federal investigators have a warrant to remain at the Philadelphia home through at least mid-October. Day two of work at the dilapidated brick home in Philly's Olney neighborhood is done for today, but the search could soon escalate with heavy equipment.
6: Fox's CB Cotton, this according to a Philadelphia city councilman. Investigators reportedly searching for DNA and blood while using 3D photography to document that property. For now, the homeowner's son remains in federal custody on forged document and gun charges. 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
6: President Trump meeting with AI executives after launching an AI-powered government website.
27: Relying on AI to quickly scan hundreds of agency websites, America.gov is described by President Trump as a front door to the federal government.
28: Our goal is that anything you might need from the United States government will be accessible at your fingertips and very quickly at your command.
27: Developers of the site say users simply submit a question like how to renew a passport or eligibility requirements for Social Security, and the answer quickly comes, along with steps to complete the request.
6: Fox's Jared Halpern at the White House. This as the president keeps pushing for the U.S. to keep leading on AI, resisting calls from tech executives to tap the brakes on development, allowing time to minimize risks. An update on the terror probe in England, where five men were arrested on suspicion of targeting a U.S.-run airbase. A search of vehicles near the scene wrapping up.
29: And we confirmed that no improvised explosive devices have been found. We have found a quantity of an accelerant, petrol, and we have recovered that as part of our investigation.
6: UK counterterrorism police chief Lawrence Taylor says properties in London were also searched. No word on anything found there. The suspects were released on bail yesterday with conditions. A new snapshot of the U.S. jobs market.
30: Job openings declined on the last business day of August, slipping under 7.1 million to 7.079 million, fewer than estimated by economists. The Labor Department says hires changed little at 5.2 million, total separations at 5.1 million. Separations decreased in state and local government education. The Labor Department releases the monthly employment report on Friday.
6: Fox's Ginny Colsola. Stocks are lower. Right now, the Dow's down 205. I'm Lisa Brady. This is Fox News.

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4: All right, this start our show today by our Tuesday show by complaining about young people. That's always fun. It's always fun for old people to complain about young people. So allow me the opportunity to do that. Not about all. I don't mean to lump everybody into one group here. That would not be fair. But there are a couple of things about young people that are disconcerting right now. One of them is the death rate of young people. Do you know that the death rate of young people is up 71% in the last 10 years? 71%. Hang on, I got a breakdown here too. It's led by drug overdoses. That is up 53% over 10 years. 41% increase in suicide and a 43% increase in car accidents. Those are all rather alarming statistics. Now, as you'll find out in this one, the good news is we seem to be reversing the trend, at least as it relates to drug overdoses. But it's still a problem. You know, the only thing that should kill a young person, generally speaking, is their own stupidity, for the most part. And not that there aren't chronic diseases or other issues. You can have a heart attack when you're young. You can get cancer when you're young. You can have some other reason that you depart, but most of the causes of death are self-inflicted, and that's kind of what this is all about. Here's Dr. Jennifer Gray, by the way, commenting on where we're going with the death of young people.
5: So that is a really scary statistic, and we've been seeing this go up over the last several years. Drug overdoses are now the number one killer of young adults, and that overdose rate is up roughly 7 times since 1999. One of the reasons we're seeing specifically the drug overdose one is the fentanyl. This is just the main driver. Fentanyl, unfortunately, has been causing more overdoses and deaths, and especially in these young people that are maybe not even intentionally being exposed to fentanyl, but they think they're buying a different kind of drug or inadvertently being exposed to it, and it's just potency is so significant. We're also seeing other death rates, like you talked about, things like the car accidents. This is just younger people that we are trying to work with this. And I guess the good news for that the study doesn't show is that actually the data coming out of 2024 and 2025 showed for the first time life expectancy was going up and the death rates were going down. And again, that's actually attributed to more recently the fentanyl overdoses have had a dramatic decrease. We're nowhere near where we need to be, but we are making progress.
4: Okay. Nowhere where we need to be, but we are making progress. I guess there's some good news in there. Another piece of news that we talk about, feels like we talk about this fairly frequently, but I'd kind of like to hone in a little bit more on maybe the cause and effect here of this particular issue. And that is the amount of six-figure salary jobs, $100,000 or more per year, that are going unfilled because we don't have enough people interested in them. I don't think there's training available for people who are interested in doing these jobs. The question becomes, because I thought we were kind of changing the trend here. You know, it turned the corner on young people necessarily thinking that the only thing that they can and should do is go to college and to get a degree and then get a job based on that degree. Although we saw plenty of young people who go to school for degrees that are relatively worthless when it comes to the job market. But we have a lot of construction jobs. We have a lot of manufacturing jobs. More, in fact, they're building a $95 billion steel plant in the middle of Iowa. My question, I guess, at this point would be, who's going to work there? I mean, you can train people to work in a steel mill, but are there enough young people who are willing to get their hands dirty and to sweat and to do what's necessary to fill these positions? I question that. I wonder if that's the biggest problem right now. Is our biggest problem is that we have young people that just aren't willing to work? You know, I look around my own neighborhood. I can't find a single kid between the ages of 10 and 15 who's mowing grass. mowing their own lawn, let alone mowing somebody else's lawn. The only time I ever see them outside is they're riding their scooters back and forth to school. Yeah, that's it. I never see them out doing any sort of chores. Never see them taking out the garbage. The basic things that most of us were asked to do as kids, they don't get done. We have, I feel like we're raising a generation here that lacks a work ethic. You know, the willingness to work hard. You want to make a good living doing whatever it is you're doing, but you're willing to work hard for it. That work ethic, I don't think, is getting instilled in kids anymore for some reason. So we're asking the listeners about that this morning over on KTRH. You know, what do you think the problem is? Why do we have all these six-figure jobs that we still can't fill?
6: This is Jerry from Spring.

0: needs an earring.
1: Skip from Webster. Yes, our young generation does not want to pound nails or turn wrenches. And if you don't believe me, contract for a major construction project at your home and see who shows up to do the job. One hint, most of them don't speak English.
2: Well, maybe what we need here is a good old shot of testosterone. Is that what the problem is here? We got a lack of testosterone in our young men?
3: Hey, Jimmy. Andy from Georgetown. Well, my grandson from College Station that just turned 15 years old, I guess he mows 5 or 6 lawns a week. And he just went into 9th grade. Has been doing that for the last 2 summers.
2: Good for him.
3: Still doing that since school started.
2: So good for him.
3: I guess his worth ethic comes from his parents.
4: Well, times have changed. It's not about do a good job to keep your job. It's about you just have a job. I see it in construction. When I came up, you did a good job. You kept a job. Now, they just have a job. They don't care. And I see it in the craftsmanship. Poor, horrible craftsmanship.
5: Hey, Jimmy, this is Andrew from Katy. I think a big problem with these young men not getting into the trades is look back at all young men. Why do they dress the way they dress, act the way they act? They think they're trying to have a title that they think women want. So I think maybe that's where we're hitting a snag. And they don't want to get into trades and things like that. I think it's just kind of simple like that. Thanks, Jimmy.
2: All right, so he's blaming it on the women. Okay. You know, they want to have a job that's a little bit more prestigious because that's going to attract more chicks. I don't know. Last time I checked, making a good living does a lot to attract the women. You know, regardless of how you make that living. All right, we'll be right back. Jimmy Barrett, AM 950 KPRC.
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0: How to own it in America is the theme. 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
2: Next. Hey, Elfie, what can I get for you?
3: Hey, Nora, just a nice latte, please. How was your weekend?
2: Not bad, thanks. Mainly working here. You?
3: Me? Well, I was battling gods in the afterlife realm, and after lunch, I fought mercenaries! Ooh, could I get oat milk with that latte, please?
2: Yeah, of course.
3: 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Ooh, and I'll grab an almond croissant, too.
2: Wait, what? 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
7: All right, we have a, I didn't realize this. Maybe you haven't heard this story either. We have a caravan from Honduras headed to the U.S. border. They got into Mexico, no problem. No problem at all. Got right through into Mexico and they're marching north. There's like 400 to 600 people. It surprised me because we haven't had anything like this since the Trump administration took over. I'm not quite sure why the timing of this is going on right now. But it is caravan headed this way. Now, the difference will be, unlike the Biden years, these people are not getting into the country. And these people will not be not only not getting into the country, but won't be flown around the country and welcomed into communities all around the country. My guess is they won't get across the border. Now, what they're going to do at that point, I'm not sure. I guess if they continue to try to get across the border, then there'll be arrests made and they'll be sent back to either their country of origin, or if the country of origin doesn't want to take them back quickly, we'll send them somewhere else. Here is our border czar, Tom Homan, commenting on this caravan.
8: Well, I can tell you they won't be released into the United States. We're at almost 17 months of not a single illegal alien being released from the border, and that's not going to change. As the DHS statement says, they'll be immediately turned around, or they'll be arrested and prosecuted and deported. Maybe deported to a third country, maybe not their home country, because if the countries, you know, are slow in receiving their nationals back, we'll send them to another country. We have many to choose from. So we're going to force the border. Border remains closed, and you're going to see that if they get to the border, nothing's going to change. Zero releases from the border under the Trump administration. President Trump promised that. He's going to keep that promise.
9: Now, Tom, Boston Mayor Michelle Wu's administration is offering taxpayer-funded scholarships for a program called Immigrants Lead Boston. So under this thing, candidates must be immigrants, of course, doesn't say illegal or legal, proficient in English, Spanish, or Haitian Creole, at least 18 years old. I don't know why we're using those. And will receive a total of $575. Tom, is this going to lead other blue cities to start scholarships for, quote, immigrants, regardless of their status?
8: Probably, but I got a lot of faith, and I was with Todd Blanche the other day, and they're filing record numbers of lawsuits against states and jurisdictions for doing things like this. They want to normalize illegal immigration. I agree 100% with your monologue. Look, when they opened that border for 4 years, you know, these Democrats are complicit. They let Alejandro Mayorkas commit perjury in front of Congress a dozen times saying the border's secure. Yeah, wasn't an accident, wasn't mismanagement, it's by design. You said it. And I've been saying it for 4 years. Bring millions of people into the United States. Let's fly them to sanctuary cities. Let's end the Trump census rule to be counted in the next census, which is more seats in House for the Dems. Then let the Democratic administration come in and award amnesty to 15 million people who they think are future Democratic voters. Look, they sold this country out for future political power because there's no downside in a secure border. And I've asked 100 Democrats, give me one downside in a secure border, and they can't. This is by design. This is your plan. And they're pissed off right now because ICE is making record arrests. The last 4 months, historic records, record deportations. We're ruining their long-term plans, and they can't stand it. This party hasn't changed a bit. The same party that opened that border up now want to abolish the agency that's in charge of finding them and deporting them after a federal judge orders them removed. It's unbelievable.
7: I got news, though, for Tom Homan. It's not just Democrats. It's some Republicans, too. I find that... there are plenty of pro-immigration, even pro-illegal immigration Republicans, because there are a lot of businesses that employ these people. And here's a prime example of this. Our own Ag Commissioner, Sid Miller, is upset with ICE right now because ICE has been raiding meatpacking plants and going to ranches looking for illegals. And it's put a little bit of a problem into the, but we already have problems in the beef industry right now, but it's adding to those problems. So he must be hearing from farmers that are not particularly happy that the Trump administration is going after illegals that may be working on their ranches, working in restaurants, and working at meatpacking plants. And I, to a certain extent, I get it, because I know there's, when it comes to meatpacking in particular, it's not a pretty job. This is not the kind of job your high school graduate's going to want to do. This is not the kind of job any of us would want to do. Dealing with butchering animals and dealing with all that stuff and dealing with animal waste and all that, that's not for everybody. If you take a look at the people working at meatpacking plants, you're going to see a lot of immigrants, illegal and otherwise. You're going to see sex offenders, people who can't get jobs in other places. This is not the kind of the job that a lot of people want. So here's Ag Commissioner Sid Miller complaining about ICE.
10: Here's the problem. They raided packing plants. They started out right after the Trump administration took office raiding dairies. There's no, those aren't the criminal element. It disrupted our supply chain. I raised cane. A lot of other ag commissioners did, so they stopped doing that. We thought that, leave the farm workers alone so we could get food on your table. But they raided packing plants in Liberal, Kansas, Dodge City, Garden City. And what happens when you do this, not only do the illegals scatter, but the legals are scared to come in too.
11: Right.
10: So it's disrupted down the chain. Schools almost had to turn out because, kids wouldn't show up to work. And here's the real problem. It backs up when we can't process our beef. The beef backs up and the farmer or feedlot operator receives a lower price. And on the other end, the consumer, since there's no meat coming out of the packing plant, right, prices go up. They go up when we're trying to lower the price of beef. We just imported, we're in about halfway into importing 300 million metric tons of beef in 90 days. That's 1,500,000 head if you want to convert it. And the price of beef really hasn't gone down. Four pennies per hamburger patty.
7: Yep. Even conservatives are anti-ICE at times when it has an impact on their business. We told them not to go after the farm workers. Well, if the farm workers are here illegally, then why wouldn't we go after the farm workers like we go after anybody else? You can't have your cake and eat it too. You're either in favor of deporting people who are not here legally, or you're not. There's no in between on this stuff. I know the excuse. Well, they're supposed to be going after the violent offenders, the criminals. They're all criminals if they're here illegally. All right, one more thing having to do with all of this, I think, that kind of ties into all of this, and that is, kind of the attitude of even so-called conservatives on some issues as it relates to Trump. I haven't heard any Republicans who are in favor of violence against Trump or Trump policies. They may complain about them, but they're not in favor of violence. But the Democrats are. 44% of Democrats believe that violence against Trump is okay. It's justified to stop Trump. I talked with Dr. Brian Junedeff from American Thinker about that on our program today. Here's my conversation with him. I guess there's no limit to the violence based alone on the assassination attempts against him, right?
11: That's correct. There have been assassination attempts. The left has been calling him Nazi, Hitler, for a decade. And what do you expect when you use such terms to label your political opponents? People are going to take it upon themselves to eliminate that.
7: Yeah, it's not just Trump. It's anything having to do with Trump or Trump policies. And we can tell by the way they interact with ICE these days. I mean, ICE is part of the target, right?
11: Exactly. The Trump administration, his supporters, everybody's fair game. Wear a MAGA hat in the left-wing city, and he'll probably be attacked. So it's violence is not the answer. We've always settled political disagreements through the free exchange of ideas, through voting and elections, not through violence. That's mob rule.
7: Where do you think the violence comes from? Does it come from frustration, or does it come from somewhere else?
11: I think it comes from name-calling and normalizing it. There's a hypothetical thought question of, yeah, if you were a kid with Hitler back in Austria at the turn of the century and you knew what he was going to be, would you kill him? And a lot of people think, yeah, that's reasonable. Look what you're preventing. And then you have the media and Democrats calling Trump and his supporters Nazis all the time. Some people don't think that through, and they think they're doing society a favor. It's the constant rhetoric and name calling.
7: Same thing we saw with the killing of that United Healthcare CEO, right? A justified killing because he was ripping people off. So I'm just going to eliminate him from the planet. And Luigi Mangione, the guy responsible for doing it, he got a lot of sympathy.
11: Exactly. Luigi and Charlie Kirk, it's the people celebrating Charlie's death. They're celebrating the anniversary of Charlie's death. They're calling it justified. It's crazy. It's really kind of a demented mindset that people would resort to violence to settle their political differences.
7: All right. Are we prosecuting these people enough? In the case of ICE, for example, I know that we let a lot of these people go. We let them off the hook. They just show up at rallies and over and over and over again. Do we need to get more aggressive in how we prosecute these people, or will that not help?
11: I think it will help. It'll send the message that this is unacceptable. The mob violence, the riots. Surprisingly, we haven't had riots. We're coming up on an election, and depending on how the midterms turn out, we may. Maybe a George Floyd fall again. Who knows?
7: All right, that's Dr. Brian Junedeff. Quick little break. Back with more in a moment. Jimmy Barrett here on AM 950 KPRC.
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7: 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Now, here to explain all that was Ken Head. We had Vice President of Savant Energy, Ken Head, to talk about why the charge is so high, where the charge is coming from, and how it impacts our bills. Here's my conversation with Ken Head. Why is there a difference in the charge for transmission in the fall and the winter versus the spring and the summer, Ken?
0: Well, first of all, let's say good morning, Jimmy. It's bright and early here in the great state of Texas. Usually I'm not up at this time of day unless I'm hunting or fishing, but this morning we're talking power.
7: Well, we appreciate you getting up.
0: Absolutely, for sure. So, you know, it's kind of a catch-22, and I also have Gage Mueller on the line with us. He's one of our other VPs at Savant. In the wintertime, you would think they would decrease because the energy consumption goes down, but actually the energy usage goes down, so you would think the price would come down, but instead they increased the rates for TVU to offset that downward trend for the energy usage.
7: Okay, so it's for CenterPoint to make more money in the winter months.
0: You got it. It's what they call it is a recovery cost. So in order for them to recover their costs, they have to increase because of they increase the price of the TDU because the number of kilowatt hours per are less.
7: Okay. So do I need a calculator to figure out how much more this is going to cost me, or is it a fairly simple formula?
0: Well, unfortunately, it's a simple formula. Add 28%. And now let's be clear. This is not to your entire energy bill. It's 28% to your TDU charges. A lot of people think that their electricity rates are fixed. It's a fixed rate contract. That is correct. But there's two pieces here. You have the competitive electricity price that you shop for and the regulated transmission and distribution charges that are like CenterPoint in our area. Then you have Oncor in the north, AEP on the south, and those are the delivery charges of the. Those can change, and you cannot shop. Consumers cannot shop around for another TDU or Texas or transmission and distribution utility company.
7: At the end of the day, we all get all of your companies, all no matter who's in an energy business, you're all getting your energy from CenterPoint. You're all paying the same thing to get that energy for CenterPoint, and those charges get passed along to us. So there's as you say, there's nothing we can do as consumers because it doesn't matter what plan you're on.
0: Well, you're getting your power from the retail electric provider via the lines that CenterPoint owns. So we have to use their lines in order to get the power to our house. It's coming from such as the coal plant down the street here in Sugar Land, or the nuclear plant down in Matagorda County, or any of these other wind distribution or solar farms around. They're getting to our homes and our businesses through the lines which CenterPoint owns.
7: Now, as I understand it, every major utility in Texas changes its TDU rates in September the 1st, but CenterPoint had the biggest increase compared to some of their peers. Why is that, do you think?
0: Well, I wish I had that answer. You know, they all talk about grid reliability and these infrastructure costs and so forth and so on. I'm guessing that one thing that I could think of and why it's happening is because of AI technology and data centers moving in, and they don't have the infrastructure built for that. And there's a lot coming, and we all see it in the news. You turn on the news, and all you hear is data centers, AI technology. Pull up your phone every day, and you're using AI technology every day in anything you do. And so they're having to build the infrastructure for it. And I'm guessing that that's what they're doing. They're just ramping up these costs because of that. And we're going to see, unfortunately, I think for the near future, we're not going to see anything different. Gage, are you seeing anything different on your end? From what you're seeing on these TD charges and the increases?
1: No, the only thing really that, you know, I tell a lot of my clients is if you want to get around these TD charges, unfortunately, you know, you can put solar and batteries on your house, and now your power's coming from your roof.
7: Gotcha. Okay. Well, CenterPoint raised their rates 28.28% compared to Oncor 7.32%. 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So we're not talking about a little difference; we're talking about a big difference.
0: You know, on average, for an average consumer, average home, you're looking at about, you know, if you're using 1,000 kilowatt hours, you're talking about $14. 2,000 kilowatt hours, $28. Now multiply that times 4 million people.
7: Yeah,
0: a million people. I mean, that's a huge number. It's a massive number. And then we start to look at let's look at the CEO of CenterPoint, what he's making on an annual salary. it's kind of concerning where our money's going. Also, I mean, for my own house, this morning I was greeted at 2:30 this morning with my power going out. And it kept flickering. And guess what? You wake up to that. And it's like, you just increased my rate by 28% for me to lose power tonight.
7: Yeah, well, one of many PR problems that CenterPoint Energy has. And obviously, I don't think CenterPoint is the least bit concerned about the Texas Public Utility Commission. So they must either have some real friends on the Texas Public Utility Commission or realize that the Texas Public Utility Commission really has no teeth and no desire to get the least bit tough with them. It's never ending with the folks at CenterPoint. These stories are aggravating at the very least. But need to know, right? You need to know because your bill's going to start going up here for no apparently good reason. And honestly, for no good reason. All right, one more little topic to throw in here. College football. Congress evidently wants to try to save college football. I'm not sure what they want to save college football from. I guess they want to save college football from itself. And they have a bill in front of Congress. And Senator John Kennedy wanted to put an amendment on the bill because the bill had things for college football, for the athletes, for the universities, for the donors, but didn't have anything for the fans. Here is Senator John Kennedy.
2: Mr. President, I call up my amendment 6760 and ask that it be reported by number.
3: The clerk will report the bill by number. Louisiana. Amendment by number.
4: Mr. Kennedy proposes amendment number 6760.
2: Mr. President, there was a time early on in this process that I truly believe this bill was dead as disco. But I think it's going to pass. And that's a tribute to a lot of people's hard work. Now, we've made a lot of people happy with this bill. We've certainly made the colleges happy. We've made the universities happy. We've made their athletic programs happy. We've made their donors happy. We've certainly made the coaches happy. And we made the players happy to the extent that this will provide stability. I guess we've made everybody happy. Not exactly. Who makes this possible? Who makes college athletics possible? Who generates all this cash flow? The fans. The fans. And we've done nothing for them. Zero, zilch, nada. And their ticket prices keep going up. And every single one of us in this body has been out there all across America talking about affordability. Yet in some cases, the prices have gone up, go up 30 and 35% a year. My amendment, before you cut me off, Mr. President, I talk slowly and I ought to get extra time. My amendment would prohibit any institution, conference, or intercollegiate athletic association from raising ticket prices by more than 4% annually. Let's do something for the fans. Let's do something for affordability for a change. Let's put our money where our mouth is. Thank you for your indulgence, Mr. Chairman. Mr. President.
7: So Senator John Kennedy wants to put a limit on how much ticket prices for college sports can go up. So government wants to completely, they want to regulate every aspect of that now. The libertarian in me doesn't think that that's a very good idea, Senator. Quick little break. We'll be right back. Jimmy Barrett, AM 950 KPRC.
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0: Look up, look down, look around. Look up, look down, look around. In the trees and on the ground, 'cause the ALB must be found.
1: Some signs of the ALB are dime-sized holes on tree trunks, a sawdust-like material called frass, and the beetle itself, with a long black body and white spots.
0: Look up, look down, look around. Look up, look down, look around. In the trees and on the ground, 'cause the ALB must be found.
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12: All right, before we wrap it up for today on the show, we had the high-tech Texan on our morning program today in KTRH. That, of course, is Michael Garfield. He also appears here on 950 KPRC. We had him on to talk about the president's change in the CAFE standards. The president has approved new fuel economy standards that are lead, we hope, I'm not counting on this, but we are told could lead to lower vehicle prices. By reducing the CAFE standards by 2031 under the Biden administration, the fleet of any automotive manufacturer would have to come up with an average of 50 mile per gallon, give or take, 50 miles per gallon as far as efficiency, fuel efficiency goes. The president has lowered that to about 34.5, call it rounded up 35 miles per gallon. Which means that it's a lot easier for the automakers to make those standards. Also means that it probably is not good for electric vehicle sales. So here's my conversation with Michael Garfield about what this means for the automotive industry and what we are likely to be paying for cars and trucks in the future.
13: Does this open up the world of competition a little bit more for automakers? Can they produce more vehicles, therefore offer us more choices and hopefully get the price down a little bit?
14: Well, the automakers are saying yes. This is a win for the automakers. This is a win for big oil, the way it sits right now. Because, yes, the goal was to be about 50 miles per gallon across the industry. Now it's about 35, which means the cars, price of cars allegedly are going to be lower, anywhere between $1,000 to $2,000 up front. as I'm reading this, and I did a lot of studying about this yesterday, there's the other part of this is we're not realizing that the cost of our gasoline over the year, over the entire purchase of our vehicle, it's going to go up. I think the automakers are happy. The big oil is happy because we're going to have to still buy more oil, which is buying more gas. The people who are not too happy are the environmentalists because they say these are going to be less efficient cars.
13: Okay. Well, and I'm guessing those that manufacture electric cars are probably not that happy about it either, are they?
14: They're not. This was, you know, we can call this a shot across the bow to Elon or whatever, but you're right. When you said a minute ago, Jimmy, that the fact that the 50-mile standard, standard, it's because more electric cars were sold. Right now, the average cost of fuel per mile hovers right around 27 or 28. The Trump administration wants to take it to about 35. The reason it's not going to go as high as 50 is because they want less EV cars, even though EVs right now can get the equivalent. Tesla right now gets equivalent of 117 miles per gallon equivalent. So less EVs, that number is going to go down to right about 35.
13: Okay, well, there's still a market for EVs. There's still people out there who want them, who are going to get them, who don't have to worry about paying $5 a gallon for gasoline. So they're still going to sell some EVs.
14: There's still, but you have to remember, you know, we see EVs. I was just in Austin yesterday, man. You can't get in. And Starbucks around the corner, you can't. But the EV market, maybe there's about 5%, 7% tops right now. About 4 or 5 years ago, I think a lot of the major U.S. manufacturers, they said, you know what? They're just not selling. Yeah, hybrids are great. Gas is still it. But again, I know how the Trump administration likes going and winning everything around the world. This kind of does concede that EVs may go to China. China already is a leader when it comes to so many different EVs. If that's a battle he wants to lose, so be it. But he does want to make sure the big oil and big American automakers are happy. And this did set it yesterday.
13: All right. Well, while I've got you here, what are some of the latest technology you're seeing coming out for the next, let's say, 5 to 10 years when it comes to automobiles? What can we look forward to that cars can't do right now?
14: Well, right now, safety. If the one thing that I have seen by covering 15 to 20 years of cars, it is safety, right? First of all, a lot of them that are full autonomous self-driving. That's one of them. But the fact is there's cameras everywhere. Yes, I'll go with fuel efficiency, but I just think the cameras, the way that they actually can pre-warn you, not only the technology that's under the hood, but the technology inside. I think it's everything from the seatbelt to the heads-up display, infotainment screen. We spend so much time in our cars, especially here driving in Texas, that we want comfort. I think auto manufacturers know that. And at some point, we already are taking our foot off the gas for the automatic driving, but we're taking our eyes off the road, all right? And the safety is there between everything that the manufacturers are doing. I think it's the safety, but also there's a cost with that. So that's why the average cost of a car right now is right about $50,000. Let's hope that comes down with this new potential rule.
13: All right, that is the high-tech expert, the high-tech Texan, Michael Garfield, who has a show here on 950 KPRC. He was our guest this morning on KTRH. Prices never seem to really go down, but it sure would be nice if they could somehow stabilize a little bit, because they sure have gotten expensive when it comes to cars. I mean, 20 years ago, if somebody told you you'd pay $50,000 for a truck, would you believe it? I certainly wouldn't have believed it. All right, got to leave it at that for today. Listen, you all have a great day. Thank you for listening. I do appreciate it. We'll see you tomorrow morning, bright and early at 5 a.m. over on News Radio 740 KTRH. We're back here at 1 on AM 950 KTRC.
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25: Will keep its lead on AI. I'm Lisa Brady, Fox News. That bottom line from President Trump just out of a meeting with tech executives on what he calls superintelligence.
26: There was a lot of commonality in this room. It was pretty amazing and all for the good.
25: He says there's agreement on a need for self-regulation after some executives warning risks called for a slowdown. And he says on data centers, they'll work to make communities happy.
26: I think they're going to do things for the community that will be really financially beneficial and otherwise beneficial.
25: Concern about the impact of data centers becoming a midterm election issue. The jury now has the case against Caleb Flynn, the one-time American Idol contestant accused of murdering his wife in Ohio and staging the scene to look like a home break-in. The defense called no witnesses and told the jury in today's closing arguments, it's not proven beyond a reasonable doubt he's the one who shot his wife. Prosecutors say there's no evidence of an intruder. The trial focusing heavily on Flynn's text messages to his mistress about wanting to kill his wife. As prosecutors reopen a sexual assault probe centered around a now barred fraternity at Cornell University, the local mayor wants other actions taken.
27: Ithaca, New York Mayor Robert Cantelmo wants a pause on all fraternity and sorority activity, as well as student gatherings that require city permits at Cornell, now that an alleged sexual assault is again being investigated. A former undergrad, only known as Jane Doe, came forward last week to report an assault she said happened in 2024 at the Ivy League school. Cantelmo, in a statement, called out the school and its police department for failing to hold the perpetrators to account and demanded Cornell set new standards for student safety.
25: Fox's Grinnell Scott. Prosecutors say a recently filed lawsuit claiming the victim was drugged and gang raped is dramatically different from a statement given to police 2 years ago. 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
25: A last-minute appeal to the Tennessee governor is rejected for a woman on death row.
32: Tennessee Governor Bill Lee will grant no clemency to condemned inmate Krista Gayle Pike, who is scheduled to be put to death Wednesday. She was sentenced to die for the 1995 murder of Colleen Slemmer, who was just 19 years old at the time. Pike's attorneys argued the now 50-year-old woman suffered an abusive childhood and that her life should be spared. If nothing interrupts her sentence, Pike will be the first woman to be executed in Tennessee in more than 200 years. Prosecutors claim Pike kept a piece of the victim's skull as a souvenir and was showing it to friends following the killing. Eben Brown, Fox News.
25: The New York City mayor, a longtime critic of Israel, releases his plan to combat anti-Semitism in the city with the largest Jewish population outside of Israel. Fox's Tanya J. Powers.
0: The plan includes increased funding for synagogues, adding more Jewish history into public school education, and a pledge to highlight important Jewish cultural and religious sites. It does not address discussion of the Israeli-Palestinian conflict.
25: A group of rabbis has called on the mayor to pay more attention to the impact of his words. A big reveal about the 2028 Summer Olympics.
1: Atlanta, the last American city to host the Summer Games, will be the starting point for the Olympic torch relay when it returns to the United States in less than 2 years. The flame will be lit in Olympia, Greece, before arriving in Atlanta in spring of 2028. And from there, for the first time, torchbearers will carry it through all 50 states ahead of the opening ceremony in Los Angeles. On hand in Atlanta for the announcement, Lani Ali, widow of boxing champ Muhammad Ali, who famously lit the Olympic cauldron there for the 1996 Summer Games.
25: Fox's Lillian Wu, they'll release the full route for the torch relay next year. An hour to the close, stocks turning mixed, the Dow's down 120. I'm Lisa Brady, Fox News.
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0: sometimes extremely hard to understand and make peace with for those of us who are mere mortals. And he was grappling with that reality, something you'd think Mr. Bible, James Tallarico, would at least be sympathetic to, but this is an opportunity to clobber Ken Paxton by using his words against him in a way that I think is wildly out of context and unfair. That's exactly what they've done. I'm sure he would call it biblical, and he would intone with his sort of pastor cadence about how terrible this was. And Ken Paxton, the full quote was not done justice at all by that selective edit snippet, trying to make Paxton look like a monster about a subject like this. Now, is Paxton the perfect vessel to be talking about God's plan, given his history? Right? All of sin fallen short, raising my own hand. Is Paxton maybe uniquely problematic as a messenger on some of this stuff? Maybe. That also doesn't give Tallarico and his team the license to smear and lie the way that they have here, especially when the whole shtick he's doing is that he's Mr. Christian, Mr. Bible, Mr. Upstanding, unlike Ken Paxton. That is a very revealing, nasty, seedy underbelly thing to do by this fraud and phony in James Tallarico in Texas. So I just wanted to, I'm not rushing on air every day to talk up or defend Ken Paxton. I'm not. You can go back in the archive here on the podcast. This is below the belt and over the line, and is an insight into the actual character of this man who, on top of everything else, is also way too extreme on the left, in my view, for Texas. Will the people of Texas stand up and recognize this election matters a lot and it's very, very close? Is this the type of thing they're willing to elect to the U.S. Senate? This type of project, this type of candidate, this type of ideology? Big question, big decision. The Guy Benson Show just underway. It's Tuesday. Keep it right here. We'll be right back.
1: 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The Guy Benson Show.

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0: I just, you know, it's a huge industry. It's really the Industrial Revolution, maybe bigger. You know, they actually say it could be bigger than the Industrial Revolution. Who would think that? And it is, in fact, bigger than the Internet. And we're leading, and we're building tremendous, you know, trillions of dollars worth of places. And why should we give that up?
1: Back in the Guy Benson Show, that was President Trump talking about AI and America's lead over China on AI. Why should we give that up? Well, AOC has some reasons why she thinks we should, basically, in Cut 21.
2: AI, data, all of this are founded on theft. They are stealing what is yours. Your face, your behaviors, your privacy.
1: And then she continued in Cut 22.
2: In an environment of AI, they want to wipe out all of our livelihoods. They want to make sure none of us have jobs. And they want to keep all the spoils of those riches while consuming and burning energy at a pace that is completely unsustainable to make this worse.
1: I mean, deep, deep fear-mongering there from AOC. Like, I have some questions about AI and some concerns, but I mean, that is like hair on fire hyperbole, but that's what you're getting from the left. What about a more reasoned, thoughtful voice? What about Dr. Condoleezza Rice, former Secretary of State? She was on with Will Cain. She has some thoughts about this. Cut 24.
3: It is definitely the next, more than the Industrial Revolution. I think it's going to be more widespread. I think it can have greater effects. I see it actually as a very positive development. You have to realize I'm kind of a techno-optimist, really, and I believe in American innovation and American creativity. And I do want to stay ahead because I don't want an authoritarian regime that will hide any problems that may come up with AI to be in control. So let's just stipulate the United States has to keep the lead.
1: I mean, I'll stipulate that. I fully agree with that. I think every American should, especially when the alternative is China. But the AOCs of the world, I'm not sure if they have an answer to that. Maybe they're more comfortable with China taking over the lead. I'm not. They rarely actually deal with that. Instead, they scream about how it's all theft and they want to ruin all of our jobs. All right. Well, you can see this is playing out in a very serious way and maybe a not so serious way as well. It's the story we're following on The Guy Benson Show. On September 17th, 1787, 39 delegates gathered in Philadelphia to sign a document that would change the course of history. Of course, we're talking about the U.S. Constitution. It did more than just establish a government. It created a framework for self-governance under law, dividing political power, limiting its exercise, and protecting the liberty of the American people. We the people reminds us that government doesn't grant our rights. Its authority comes from the people it serves. This month, my friends at Americans for Prosperity are asking each of us to take a few minutes to return to the document itself. 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
10: This
9: is a Fox News alert. A verdict just reached in Ohio on Lisa Brady in the case against a former pastor and one-time American Idol contestant, Caleb Flynn, charged with murdering his wife, Ashley.
10: As to verdict, count one, aggravated murder. We, the jury in this case, being duly impaneled and sworn, find the defendant, Caleb C. Flynn, guilty of aggravated murder, as charged in count one of the indictment.
9: The judge repeating it for the other counts in the indictment. This only a few hours after the jury got the case. He'll face life in prison. Flynn sent messages about wanting to kill his wife to his mistress, who testified at the trial. And prosecutors say he staged the scene to look like a home break-in. The defense telling the jury any evidence was circumstantial. The gun was never found, and none of Ashley's blood was found on Flynn. But again, after just a few hours of deliberations, the jury just convicting Caleb Flynn in the killing of his wife. The president calls it a form of protection, a document signed by tech leaders today, pledging standards, responsibility, and layers of review after a big meeting on AI.
11: Leading AI executives, federal regulators, the vice president, the speaker of the House, and President Trump met for a multi-hour lunch about a technology the president says could be bigger than the Industrial Revolution.
12: I don't know if that's so, but everyone seems to think it is, and it could be substantially bigger.
11: President Trump says there was a lot of commonality in the room.
12: Well, there's a belief that there should be tremendous self-regulation, and we automatically have regulation with the Department of Justice, the FBI, all of that.
11: The president has pushed back on calls for Congress to impose new AI regulations, arguing he will not stifle growth or see American dominance.
9: Fox's Jared Halpern at the White House. Back-to-back losses on Wall Street. The Dow down 130 at the bell. 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
9: Recapping that top story in Ohio, Caleb Flynn wiping away tears in a courtroom after the jury just convicted him of murdering his wife, Ashley, only a few hours into deliberations. The defense had argued any evidence was circumstantial. Former special counsel Jack Smith lands on the Capitol Hill grill, answering questions about his prosecutions of then former President Trump.
24: Republican members of the Senate's Judiciary Committee once again accused former special prosecutor Jack Smith for biased prosecution of President Trump following the 2020 election and the January 6th Capitol riot, with Missouri U.S. Senator Eric Schmidt calling Smith a not nice name. Minnesota U.S. Senator Amy Klobuchar tried defending him.
25: You are calling a witness a dirtbag.
26: I presented him with text messages about him wanting to meet with people. It could have obviously been related to the prosecution that was coordinated with his office in Atlanta.
24: Some Republicans want Smith himself prosecuted for alleged targeted prosecutions of Republicans. Eben Brown, Fox News.
9: A smart ring maker postpones its stock market debut.
27: Despite strong demand, Aura said that it's delaying its IPO due to market uncertainty. The IPO market had a robust start to the year, but trickled off in the third quarter, according to research firm Renaissance Capital. Renaissance says concerns about a possible slowdown in spending on AI, the Fed's continuation of rate hikes, and a surge in bond yields, which make borrowing more expensive, all played a factor. Aura customers use the ring to monitor their health, including sleep patterns and fitness activity. The company gets the bulk of its revenue from ring sales, with the rest coming from subscriptions.
9: Fox's Hillary Barsky recapping stocks. The Dow dropping 131. The S&P and the NASDAQ also in the red, still under pressure from the bond market, even as U.S. oil prices dip under $90 a barrel. I'm Lisa Brady. This is Fox News.
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0: 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It's just a cheeseburgers and liberty fries. It's pursuit of happiness time.
1: Okay, this is interesting. There's a new animated film called Forgotten Island. Let me guess, it's about Jeffrey Epstein. Hi, everybody. Welcome to the show. Who's stopping by this afternoon? Comedian Jesse Payton will be here, and Steve Loves Ammo. We got a lot going on as we're about a month out from the next election. We'll get to that soon. But first, police found 30 shirtless men covered in food, condiments, and other liquids at the University of Wisconsin in a frat house. Now, I refuse to look any further into what they mean by other liquids. I don't even want to know. I do know that all of a sudden everybody's talking about Cornell University. The Cornell story is back on the national menu. It's being plated like a moral emergency and served just in time for the midterms. Fine. I'm willing to hear him out. If someone was gang raped at Cornell University, we deserve to know the truth. But read the menu carefully. Do not swallow the garnish first. I will tell you, when I first heard about this news story, I was pretty disgusted by it. But as time passes, people are starting to ask questions and we're not getting answers. Here's what we do know. A 20-year-old woman known as Jane Doe is in a 100-page civil suit that said in the pre-dawn hours of October 20, 2024, she was drugged. She was given alcohol. She was gang raped by seven members of the Chai Pai fraternity at Cornell. The suit names the fraternity, the national fraternity, the university, the sorority, her sorority, and a bar that all allegedly served her while she was underage and allegedly drunk. And that is a serious allegation. Serious allegations deserve serious questions, not a ticker tape parade of certainty. So here's the first question. Why did the story wait almost 2 years to become a civil lawsuit and a social media crusade? It's a valid question, right? They claim it's because the university did nothing about it. 3 weeks after the night in question, she went to campus police. Tompkins County District Attorney Matthew Van Houten says that sworn 2024 statement described the drugs, the alcohol, and the group sex as voluntary, conscious, and consensual. Really? A district attorney said that? He says it did not allege she was drugged against her will or gang raped. Those are not footnotes. Those are the original words of the accuser given to the police while the memory was still warm. Oh, well, that's very different from what we've been hearing. CBS has reported texts it believes are between Jane Doe and one of the accused. In them, she reportedly says none of the sexual stuff was illegal, that she enjoyed being with him and another guy, and that if they got together again, it should be without the extra 5 billion men and ketamine. What? If those texts are real, they do not close the case. They open it. They demand the same thing every other piece of evidence demands. Produce information, authenticate the facts, and let people see the sequence. Look, I am disgusted at the thought of some girl getting drugged and gang raped. Nobody needs a seminar to notice the night itself was a bit ugly. A frat text about something free and easy happening is the sort of thing that makes you want to hose down a building. Disgusting. Cornell University shut down the fraternity. Men were suspended or expelled. And that what they did is grotesque, but grotesque is not the same as proven criminal. The DA said as much then. Now, after the civil filing and the celebrity pile-on, the same office is taking the matter to a grand jury. And that's allowed. That is also a reason to ask what changed besides the temperature of the mood of the opinions about the news story on social media. So Alexandria Ocasio-Cortez got involved, Josh Gad, Florence Pugh. They all discovered that elite institutions protect rape and sexual assault and pedophilia and then used a town hall as a megaphone. And I'm curious, what do they know that the discovery of evidence doesn't know? Celebrity is not discovery. Volume is not evidence. Getting loud and angry, that doesn't... There's a South Park writer building a website. He's going to put up billboards. He's going to take Venmo to keep seven names in public view. That's not a special prosecutor. It's a publicity operation with a tip jar. Guys, we've seen this movie before, I think. I'm suspicious, is my point. The lack of details and the fact that the early on accusations are so different than what people are saying now, it reminds me of Duke LaCrosse. Remember that? A stripper's accusation, a prosecutor who wanted a scalp, a media that wanted a parable, and three college athletes who were not the villains the country was promised. Remember that? In the end, the woman that accused them of rape at Duke LaCrosse, she turned out to be the villain. She's in prison for murder, or at least she was sent there. Tawana Brawley would be another good example of a story like this. That was a raw story that became a political movement before it became a cautionary tale. Rolling Stone magazine and University of Virginia. Y'all remember that? A magazine feature so eager to be true that it forgot to check whether or not it was. The lesson isn't women lie. The lesson is institutions panic, cameras arrive early, and facts arrive late. So ask the boring questions first. What did Jane Doe tell campus police, word for word? What do the texts say in full, not in selected screenshots? Who gave what drugs to whom, and how do we know? What did Cornell know in 2024, and what did it punish, and why? Why a civil suit now against the men, the school, the national frat, the sorority, the bar, right before an election? What precisely is going to a grand jury that was not criminal 2 years ago? If there are new facts that show a crime, say so and prosecute it. If they show a night of consent that later looked like a catastrophe in the rearview mirror, say that too. Adults could do stupid, filthy, legal things and still owe each other the dignity of a complete record. Until the statements, the text, the toxicology report, the timeline, and the grand jury evidence are on the table, the only adult posture is the unfashionable one. Wait. History is littered with people who were sure. The ones who aged well were the ones who asked what else we don't know. What else don't we know? Now, that being said, and hear me out, I'm throwing some skepticism at this. That doesn't mean I don't want justice for this young woman. If she was actually drugged and gang raped by a bunch of frat boys at this university, we deserve justice. But so far, this news story, and I'll be the first to admit, I was one of the early on, I was disgusted by what I read. Starting to sound like one of those Nancy Grace stories where she's pretty sure she knows what happened right up until it's revealed that she was actually wrong. And then she knew it all along. She just didn't tell you until then.
2: The difference between a politician and a snail? A snail leaves its slime behind. You're listening to Kenny Webster.
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8: Mike Tyson is scheduled to speak at the Make America Healthy Again Summit in Washington, D.C. today. Tyson's going to talk about how you can maintain a high-protein, low-carb diet by eating earlobes. That's a great idea.
9: Looking forward to that.
8: I like Mike Tyson. Mike Tyson is from a different time. It's weird because I grew up with him. I remember thinking, you know, Mike Tyson was cool and edgy. He was an athlete, but with the hip-hop rap culture behind him. It was a very cutting-edge thing at the time. Now is an old-school phenomenon. Hollywood and entertainment's changed a lot since then. Back then, it was controversial to eat an earlobe. Nowadays, it's controversial if you don't have a gay kid in your family and you're a Hollywood celebrity. Naomi Watts went viral on social media this week when she appeared at a red carpet event with her trans son. He is a biological male, but he lives life as a woman. And in the video, everybody was remarking on how depressed and sad he looked. Well, you'd be sad, too, if you cut off your junk and your mom used you as a fashion accessory. Hollywood has finally discovered the last remaining form of parental disappointment that doesn't involve a C-minus in algebra. Cameron Manheim, you know who that is? Cameron Manheim stood on a stage Saturday and announced, with the cheerful candor of someone describing a failed sourdough starter, that she had always wanted a gay son. She liked the aesthetic. She liked the protest sign energy. She liked the idea of being the mom who would, in her words, beat the stuffing out of anyone who looked at her kid sideways. She had the photos and high heels. She had the drag. She had the kid who knew every lyric to every musical ever written. She thought the thing was locked up tighter than a Marvel sequel. Then her son did something very disgusting. He had the nerve

0: to be straight, heterosexual. The only straight guy in his musical theater company, no less. That's not just a plot twist, that's a union grievance. How dare you be a heteronormative, cisgendered white guy? Cameron Manheim, presenting an award to Marsha Gay Harden, whose three children are, in Harden's own proud accounting, non-binary, gay, and fluid. What are the odds that all three of your kids have an alternative lifestyle? Didn't the same thing happen with Megan Fox? All three of Megan Fox's kids, who she had with, what's his name, Brian Austin Green, they're all gay? What are the odds of that? Or trans or whatever? Manheim's reaction upon learning of this year's earlier was that, not congratulations on raising decent humans, it was you, lucky bastard. I wish I had gay kids. A week later, an Amazon package arrived at Harden's house containing thigh-high red patent leather boots. Manheim was very proud, took this as showing off. In most of America, a parent's job is still roughly this: keep the kid alive, teach it not to steal, and hope it doesn't join a cult or participate in a crypto scheme. But in certain zip codes, the job description has been updated. Sexual orientation is now a lifestyle accessory the parents shop for, like a mid-century credenza. You want the gay son, the way some people want the restored Volkswagen bus. You want the queer kids, the way other people want the farmhouse sink. 3 for 3 is not a coincidence, guys. It's a design brief. It sounds intentional. Giving money and praise to people for being unusual is a reliable way to get more unusual people. But that's not an accomplishment. Hollywood has taken that observation, gold-plated it, and hung it over the nursery. The result is a parenting style that treats a child's inner life as a collaborative art project. Sometimes the art project refuses to cooperate. That's when you get a speech about how, oh, you thought you had this thing locked up. I thought I had a gay kid. This is what happens when status anxiety meets a therapist's waiting room. You cannot simply have a kid who likes girls and also happens to know the score to Company. He knows all the words to West Side Story. And he's heterosexual. What a disappointment. That would be too ordinary. Ordinary is for people who live in places where the nearest human rights campaign banquet is a 2-hour drive and a change of clothes. What a bummer. Your straight kid is so boring. I wish I had a trans kid. I know, it sounds so ridiculous, but that's actually what they're mad about. They're not kidding. This is really bad news for them. None of this requires believing that being gay is a tragedy. It requires noticing that treating it as a collectible is the new kind of weird. It's a new novelty, if you will. The old weird was the dad who wanted a quarterback as a son instead of a mortgage broker. The new weird is the mom who wanted a Judy Garland impersonator and is now publicly processing her letdown on stage at an award show. Haha, your kid's not gay and you're mad. That's funny. No, it's sad. Just, if we're supposed to accept everyone, why can't you accept the gay kid? The kid, for his part, appears to have survived the campaign. That may be the most subversive part of the story. In a town that congratulates itself for every identity it can catalog, one young man looked at the available options, including the red patent leather boots and the cross-dressing fetish his mom said would be cool and trendy, and he said, "I'll take the regular menu items, please." Somewhere, tragically, a musical theater company is still short one gay guy. How sad. And the rest of the country, for the moment, will be fine because, let's face it, we need heterosexuals to procreate for our species to continue to exist. So yeah, Cameron Manheim won't have a fashion accessory to bring with her the next time she's at a red carpet event, but some kid might actually grow up to be normal. Weirdly, our victory is their tragedy.
1: Turning mandates into memes before your eyes can even roll. This is Kenny Webster.
2: I'm Taylor Riggs, and this is the Fox Business Report.
3: The major averages fell but finished above session lows in choppy trading as Treasury yields spiked. The 30-year Treasury yield rose to its highest level since June of 2002. Higher borrowing costs are weighing on stock valuations, though falling oil prices helped cushion Tuesday's losses and eased inflation worries, with West Texas Intermediate crude settling over $89 a barrel. Tech and energy were the worst-performing S&P 500 sectors, while utilities and industrials advanced. Bank stocks lost ground, however, chip stocks rose on AI enthusiasm. Investors are getting in gear for key economic reports, including August PCE inflation data on Wednesday morning and September's jobs report on Friday. The Dow down 132 points, the Nasdaq lower by 23, S&P 500 down 13. That's your Fox Business Report. I'm Hillary Barsky, invested in you.
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0: All right. A baseball park may be built inside of a national park. That's not how I would do it. I think it should be a football park or a football stadium, since the Cowboys always seem lost in the wilderness.
15: The fact that you call it a football park, I didn't listen to the rest of that, Kenny. Sorry.
0: I misspoke. That's a pretty good joke about the Cowboys.
15: It is a good joke about
0: the Cowboys. Lost in the wilderness, get
15: it's
0: it?
15: Just so clear every time you speak about sports that we know you know nothing about sports.
0: It's a football park.
16: Did you guys watch a sports ball game on Monday night? Foosball?
0: I did watch, actually. I watched the UT game. That dude sacked somebody and then he pretended to sniff his balls. No, that was the guy that scored the touchdown.
15: Yeah, right.
0: There were some odd moments during the UT game. The one guy pretended to take a leak on the field. Mm-hmm. And then the other guy got sacked, and he had a huge sack. I mean, you could tell.
16: Gigantic sack.
0: Absolutely. Mm-hmm. Greetings, kids. We are live on KPRC Radio in Houston, Texas, all oldest radio station in the city, and live streaming on social media as well. So shout-outs to my buddies, comedian Jesse Payton in the room, and at Steve Loves Ammo, my favorite gun rights influencer. Why don't we start off with this? You brought this to my attention. We both were talking about this off the air, but Sarah Huckabee Sanders, I like the governor of Arkansas, but I can't help but notice once in a while something will get focus grouped and it's silly. I'll give you an example. The woman that's running for governor against Greg Abbott did a video yesterday where she's holding a giant Whataburger cup while she talks about not Whataburger, right? She's being as liberal as she's like, Governor Abbott's going to raise property taxes, which she can't, but no one knows that. She's lying. It doesn't matter. She's holding a Whataburger cup. It's like Beto O'Rourke skateboarding in a Whataburger parking lot. Or Elizabeth Warren drinking a beer in her kitchen. When we all know she drinks children's blood. That's obvious, right? And at any rate, so now we've got this video. Republicans, particularly Republicans in the South, Arkansas, Louisiana, they want to do something about all the people that are on welfare. But they can't just come out and blame the people that are statistically most likely to be on welfare per capita. Mm-hmm. That would really upset people. So instead, they're blaming middle-class white guys in their 20s and 30s who statistically are the least likely to be on welfare.
17: Yeah. Oh, you want some of this? Come on.
18: Meet Brad. Brad has turned relaxing into a full-time profession. But you actually work hard. You pay taxes to cover welfare for guys like Brad who just choose not to work.
17: Whoa.
18: That's why I launched a welfare to work requirement.
17: Almost there.
18: Now, more Arkansans are working than ever before.
17: Whoa.
18: Even Brad.
0: Now, look at Brad right here at the end of the commercial. To those of you listening on the radio, we're watching the video and it shows a white guy who looks, he's a mess. He looks like a stoner in a bong shop. And then he puts on a tie and suddenly he's an upstanding citizen and he's not on welfare anymore. And we all thought it was weird, the timing of this. Right around the same time period, a speaker of the House, Mike Johnson, the lawmaker from Shreveport-Bossier, where we're going to be on Friday night, Jesse Payton, went on CNN and he told Caitlin Collins, who's not, apparently not a, that's not Caitlin, what am I thinking? Caitlin, I always confuse Caitlin Collins and Caitlin Clark. Caitlin, it is Caitlin Collins. I got it right. I felt like I got it wrong.
16: That's not Scott Pressler.
0: No, it's not Scott Pressler. No. Yeah. He says it's not for welfare is not for 29-year-old white guys sitting on their couch playing video games. We're going to find those guys. We're going to send them back to work. Meanwhile, the other end of Louisiana, you got Steve Scalise, says the 35-year-old who's sitting in his mom's basement playing video games is going to have to get a job. And you can't help but notice this all came along at the same time. Steve, why don't you get us started here? You don't own a basement. You're not a video game enthusiast, but you do hate welfare, and you're racist. So what's your take on this?
16: Wow, good setup. Appreciate that, my friend. So Scalise comes out and says, we pointed this out prior to the show, that, you know, not living in mom's basement. I don't have a basement because the water table is too high here in the South and in Louisiana as well. But I think Sarah Huckabee chose the white guy because it's safe.
0: Well, hang on. Back up on that. You just made a good point, which I agree with. Steve Scalise is saying, the problem is the guy living in his mom's basement. There are no basements where Steve Scalise lives. Someone spoon-fed him this line.
16: Right.
0: He's not thinking, what, lives in your mom's basement, not in New Orleans, right? That's a bucket of malarkey if I've ever heard one.
16: Right. You'd be underwater like everyone in the Ninth Ward, Katrina.
0: He's a heckin' liar, I tell you. Jesse, you don't play video games.
15: I hate video games, and grown men who play them are just losers.
0: No, but okay, but you get that.
16: I play Call of Duty.
0: Per capita. You're a
19: loser. Yeah, but you're a gun rights activist and an influencer. You play Call of Duty in real life. So yeah, right. At least you get off the couch.
0: Purple Heart recipient. Yeah. You were both in a government institution for a while, weren't
19: That's
0: you?
19: That's right. He was serving the country and I was picking cotton in the Texas Department of Criminal Justice.
0: Did you know? You know what I learned today about picking cotton? On this day in history was the day when, like back in 1982, there was this famous news story about people putting cyanide pills in Tylenol, which, like, it was a way to kill people.
19: Yeah.
0: They went around to the pharmacy. We're all a little young. Do you guys know the story? We're a little young for this. But when we were not born yet or very young children, somebody went around putting drugs in Tylenol containers and put them back on the shelves to kill people. So this is the reason why they put a seal and a little ball of cotton. Right. Did you know at the time there were black people that were offended that they had to pick cotton out of the Tylenol container in an effort to get the pills out? I thought this was a joke. It's a real thing.
19: I've never heard that, but I have heard the Tylenol thing. The weird joke thing is that we get indicted for being straight, white, waspy men, and I've actually picked more cotton than every black person alive.
0: That's right, because you were in prison.
19: I was in prison, so we actually did that.
0: Yeah.
19: And say, I got to say this. Not that hard. not that big a deal. I don't know what all the fuss was about.
0: I think it was more about the involuntary part, but I digress.
19: Wait, you think I did it voluntarily?
16: You wanted to?
19: Yes. Yeah.
0: No, that's a valid point. All right, well, on that note, since we're talking racism here, and we all hate racism. I hate a heckin' racist, and I'm sure you guys do as well. It's true that white guys aren't necessarily the most likely statistically to be on welfare, so it's a little odd. But we take you from that to this. Congresswoman Ayanna Pressley, who, believe it or not, is not Steve Harvey. I know it's hard to tell sometimes. She was recently doing an event where she posted that black women, she posted a video of herself at the Congressional Black Caucus Foundation's 55th anniversary or something like that. I don't know what it was. Some event with a bunch of black ladies on a white couch. That white couch was very
19: Which
0: triggering.
19: Is crazy, because if you see white ladies on a black couch, that movie is very different.
0: That's a totally different thing. Yeah, that's
19: Sorry,
0: true.
19: Guys.
0: Anyway, Ayanna Pressley says black women are the backbone of the economy. And you're wondering why. And then she lifts off that because black women have all the government jobs.
20: With the so-called reckless actions of the Department of Government Efficiency that took a sledgehammer to the infrastructure of our federal government. If you process a FAFSA application of the Department of Education, it was probably a black woman doing that.
21: Yeah.
20: If somebody in your family was preyed upon by a predatory financial product that got scammed, if they got justice, it was probably a black woman at the Consumer Financial Protection Bureau. If your fair housing laws were being enforced at Housing and Urban Development, it was a black woman doing that.
0: All right, I got to pause it right here. Mm-hmm. I don't know if she realizes, but she's not making the point she thinks she's making. The economy isn't funded by government workers.
16: No.
0: These people she's describing cost the economy money. They're all taxpayer-funded employees with 401ks and pensions and health care plans and stuff like that. Meanwhile, black female-owned businesses make up about 0.37% of the U.S. GDP. That's less than 1%. How is that the backbone? We're also talking about 6% of society here. And I'm not trying to badmouth black women. It's just so weird to make such an obvious lie on a public stage. Now everybody's dunking on her for this.
16: So would you say that, have they made this correlation yet, that like cutting government jobs, which is fiscally responsible, right, is this systemic racism now? Or
0: I mean, that's a great question.
16: To that point,
0: that's what she's saying. She's like, the Department of Government Efficiency, which the DOGE. She's saying, if it wasn't for DOGE, the economy would be better shape. You're like, wait, not the Iran war? They're like, no, not that DOGE. Well, what did DOGE do? They let some black ladies at the DMV out of a job. I'm like, I don't think that was the backbone of the economy.
19: I didn't even know that was a woman. I thought that was Steve Harvey.
0: That's right. I know.
19: I was waiting to hear what survey said on that.
0: Common confusion there. Yeah, it's not what you'd think it would be. Jesse, backbone of the economy, who do you think it is? Which demographic is really doing the heavy lifting here?
19: Muslims.
0: Okay. I'm hearing you out. What is it about the Muslims that
19: They just seem to be the majority lately. I don't know.
0: Well, think about it. They have the most kids, the most wives, one income household. That's a lot of work you got to do. And imagine all the money they're spending on prayer rugs.
1: Screw you. I'm going to Texas. And thank our lucky stars. Sorry, our lucky Lone Star. We did. This is Kenny Webster's Pursuit of Happiness.
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0: All right. In an interview, U2's Bono talked about working with Dolly Parton on what would be her last recording. He said working with a legend of such magnitude was intimidating, but Dolly handled it really well.
16: She passed away. I would not want to work with you two either, so I'd take a dip out before working with you two.
0: She'd rather die than work with Bono. She was like, fine, just kill me. It's no big deal.
15: All the Dolly Parton jerks, Kenny, I give that one a double D.
0: Thank you. Yeah. Appreciate that. I'll take that as a compliment. You know, this has kind of unintentionally become the racism episode. We didn't mean to we didn't mean to make it the racism episode. It just became the racism episode because that was in the news today. We take you now to Jackson, Mississippi. And this is a very sad story. I don't wish this harm on anyone. A black woman is found hanging from a tree. And for weeks, the national mood treats it like it's 1935 and they want their nightmare back. And then police go out and they investigate and they figure out what actually happened was not neo-Nazis or the alt-right or Nick Fuentes and the Groypers, none of that. Turns out she was killed in a drug fight. The hanging was staged and the three men that killed her were black guys.
16: Hmm.
0: That's not a plot twist. That's the difference between a crime scene and a costume department. So this woman, Tasha Fortune, let me put this up on the screen here, really sad news story, mother of four, found hanging behind an abandoned house in Jackson. Boy, Jackson, Mississippi, you and I did a comedy show there. Just a beautiful town, isn't
19: lovely,
0: it?
19: Lovely. Really, lovely, yes.
0: Really great. Between the crack dens and I think there was one building, it was a hotel where they said their specialty was rape. And I thought,
19: yeah. And now they're staging a hate crime, or as I call it, fake noose.
0: Yeah, exactly.
16: Good one.
0: Thank you, Jesse. Detective Samuel Dukes testifies. Medical examiners say the hanging was staged. The motive they have so far, drug dispute. She fought hard, he says, but in the final moments there, they killed her and then they hung her from a tree to make it look like it was something else. She's dead. Meanwhile, the NAACP is disappointed. They already went out and spent their monthly budget on bumper stickers and T-shirts, you know, fight anti-black hate. Turns out it was black-on-black crime in Jackson, Mississippi. Shocking, I know. On the Kalshi or Poly Market, what would you degenerate gamblers have guessed, Jesse?
19: that was a huge favorite there, Kenny. Huge favorite.
16: See, I went the under. I went the 13% route.
0: Yeah, is that yes. right? 13%, yes. Yeah.
19: Yes.
0: Should lynching as a criminal label mean a mob killing over? It's just, there was a year or two ago where Rand Paul was the only holdout who wouldn't vote to ban lynching. Do you guys remember this? They're like, we want to make lynching a federal crime. They're like, well, murder's already a crime. And everybody else said, shut up, Rand Paul. This is going to be good for black people need to vote for me. So everybody but Rand Paul voted to make lynching a federal crime. And since then, there haven't been any black people that got lynched. Not far away from here, Nolan Wells drowned. And they spent the whole summer trying to prove that his white friends, who were his buddies, were responsible, even though they were somewhere else when he died. Didn't work, doesn't matter, and now people are saying, well, I can't believe this black kid couldn't swim.
19: Right, and if you talk about it, it's racist, and if you don't blame the white kids, it's racist, and everything just has to be racist when it's just a kid who got drunk and drowned.
0: Right.
19: Well, no, I mean, not to trivialize that, obviously. However, it's not, you know, they want to racially charge everything.
0: Well, right, mm-hmm. It's really a sad story, but it's actually very obvious what happened. Back in the summer, I was mountain biking in Colorado with my girlfriend. It's early in the day, and she has the bright idea to drink a Bloody Mary before we travel up the side of a mountain on a ski lift and do some pretty serious cardio. On an empty stomach with nothing but a half a Bloody Mary, she's riding the mountain bike, passes out, falls over. For the record, she's fine. But as it turns out, the point of this story, what does it have to do with Nolan Wells? When you've been consuming alcohol, and then you go out and do something that's physically rigorous, there's a good possibility you're going to pass out. Now, she was in a mound of dirt on a bicycle, fell into a flower patch, fine. He's out in the middle of the Gulf of America. Guess which one of these things is slightly more dangerous than the other?
16: I would say white girl wasted on the slopes of Colorado.
0: Sure, that's what it is, yeah.
19: And she's blonde. There are confounding variables to your story, Kenny.
0: That's fair. A fair point. Okay, a fair point was had by all. All right, we take you now from fake racism to fake men. Let's put this up on the screen here. To those of you listening to us on the radio, we're looking right now at the cover of the latest Men's Style issue. Who even knew? Who reads men's fashion magazines? Turns out gay men and trannies, I think, is what most of it is. New York Magazine printed their first ever Men's Style issue. Four covers. One of them, guess who? Elliot Page. Elliot Page, born Ellen Page. You know that chick from Juno? She's a guy now. And she's got junk. Shirtless and striped shorts, arms crossed, mastectomy scars in the lighting. Shot at an East Village bathhouse. I don't know why they tried to make her look like a gay guy. But at an East Village bathhouse, really gay stuff happens there. It's a bunch. Let me zoom in on what you're looking at here. And
16: whoa, is that Barack Obama in there too?
0: It turns out that's not Barack Obama. Oh, but okay. I don't know why they needed a trans. Is she, Shim, a lesbian or what? But I don't know what it. Anyway, it's a men's bathhouse in the East Village, which is a pretty gay place to be. So why not have a cross-dressing chick there? Multiple covers here. I never heard of any of these people before. Novelist Marlon James. He's your favorite novelist, isn't he, Jesse?
19: Absolutely. I love all his trilogy of books. I've read all three.
0: All three of his books. All three of his books about shirtless at a men's bathhouse. There's really nothing to say here except that at the same time this is happening, Paige, we'll just call actor Paige, is complaining that being a cross-dressing weirdo has made it hard for Shim to get acting gigs. Steve, you had a hard time getting acting gigs after you transed. What are your thoughts on
16: that? Yeah, like, it's just kind of crazy. Like, who would have thunk that I chop my ding-dong off and I can't, you know, get a acting role in, like, a Spartacus or something?
0: Exactly, it can't be in Spartacus. Jesse, if a men's issue could star a biological woman, what word still means something on the cover of the men's issue?
19: Yeah,
0: issue?
19: It's GQ, it's Gay Quarterly.
0: I think it is.
19: I think so, too.
0: You're a man, I'm a man, we're all men here. Have any of you ever bought a men's fashion magazine?
16: Never.
19: No. The last magazine I bought was a fantasy football magazine.
0: The last magazine I probably bought was Maxim or Stuff about 20 years ago, because that's the last time magazines were relevant to me. Mm-hmm. And I bought it because there was a woman on the cover. You know what heterosexual men and women both have in common? We both enjoy looking at attractive women. Yes. When I look at the trending section on my girlfriend's Instagram account, you know how you hit the magnifying glass?
16: Yeah.
0: Mm-hmm. It's all pictures of beautiful women. In bikinis, getting their hair done, stuff. You'd have thought, you know.
19: And a pervert page popped up.
0: Well, right?
19: But yeah, you would think it was a dude. But you're right. They say on men's magazines, it's a pretty woman. And on women's magazines, it's a pretty woman.
0: Right.
19: It's just what it is.
0: It's what it is. Women are more fun to look at. So who's this for? Men on the cover of a bathhouse? I think that's pretty gay, by the definition of it. And apparently, that's very good nowadays, because the latest fashion accessory in Hollywood is a gay kid.
16: I mean, me personally, like, when I buy magazines, I like to look at things that are black and very long.
0: Uh-huh.
16: I get Gun magazines.
19: Yes, sure. Yes, absolutely. And I haven't had a magazine since I started burying them in the woods when I was a teenager.
0: Well,
16: the pages stuck together.
0: Isn't that, Jared, is that still a thing? I can remember being a kid, walking through the woods with my friends, and more than once stumbling upon a stack of Playboy magazines.
19: Yes.
0: What were they doing out there? That's just like a thing that used to happen in the 80s and 90s that kids today probably don't know about.
19: That we would just hide our magazines in the woods. Like, it was a weird thing. Like, now it's you just change your passcode on your iPhone to hide your porn. But back then,
0: looking back on it, I kind of wonder if those magazines were out in the woods because some kid was getting groomed. And then 20 minutes after it ended, we showed up and we're like, oh, look, a bunch of free Playboys.
19: Yeah, and we're like, no, this is evidence.
0: All right, let's end
16: Our country has changed for the worse. Today, we have Amber Alerts, but back in the day, you could just find the deposits of a Playboy magazine and find your children.
0: Yeah, exactly. Yeah. In California, they have Ebony Alerts. Do you know what that is?
19: No.
0: This is not the setup to a joke.
19: Hey, is that when your smoke detector runs out of batteries?
16: That was the joke of the day, right there.
0: Silver alerts are when an elderly person wanders off. Amber alerts are kids. Well, in California, they noticed that if someone had a black name, people were more likely to ignore the alert. So they came up with something called an ebony alert. Does that seem like it solves the problem to you?
19: No, I thought that was an ebony alert was the noise that the cases at CVS had when you had to buy everything from behind glass from that one.
0: Including Legos for some reason. I don't know. All right, I'll tell you what. Since we dunked on the blacks here, let's leave with a proud black. Let's celebrate black excellency before we go. Yesterday on Hannity on Fox News, we got to see a statement from the lone juror, Michael Desreneville. Michael Desreneville. I don't like his last name, but Mikey D, I'm going to call him. Doesn't matter. We all know the story.
16: Don't matter.
0: Lindsay Clancy, what? You didn't like
19: that? To segue away from racism, we're going to give flowers to this black guy. I'm going to call him Mikey D.
0: Mikey D is a cool name.
16: It doesn't matter.
0: That's a cool name. Anyway, January 2023, Lindsay Clancy strangles her three kids. Their name were Cora, Dawson, and Kalen. And now the lone rogue juror, Michael Desreneville, is asking people, if you please just take one thing from this whole case, stop making the story about me. Make the story about the three angels that were murdered. Here he is yesterday on Fox News.
2: Hi, my name is Michael Peggy Desreneville, also known as the Lone Juror. I know the whole focus has been on me, but we want to reel everything back and put the focus on the three angels that's at hand. The ones that can't speak for themselves, the ones that can't defend themselves, and the one that can't fight the battles. And those are Cora, Dawson, and Callan. A little bit about me. I want to thank God for my Catholic faith. I want to thank God for blessing me with the ability to love my daughter. And I'm foremost, I would like to thank everyone, every individual that have supported me throughout this difficult situation. Your prayers, your emotional support, your psychological support.
0: This guy, man of the year. If I had a men's magazine, I'd put him on the cover in a tiny little bubble in the corner behind a beautiful woman because I want people to buy the magazine.
19: But I'd
0: still put him on there.
19: This guy right here. The crazy thing is that we call him publicly, he's known as the rogue juror. What a sad point in time to be in a country where the rogue juror is the guy who doesn't want to let a murderer walk free. Not only a murderer, but somebody who brutally strangled her three kids. Mm-hmm. And you're rogue because you want her not to walk free.
0: Did you see one of the cuck men, one of the jurors, the white guy did an interview and he was like, well, at first we all thought that she killed her kids, but then some of the female jurors explained to us that we were wrong. And in the end, the only guy that still thought so is you all, your instincts told you this was wrong and she should be punished. And you got bullied by some hag makeupless old lady who looks like a witch in the forest.
19: The only thing worse than a liberal white woman is a man who can be influenced by a liberal white woman.
0: Yeah, you cuck loser.
16: He sounds like he belongs in a bathhouse on the east side of Philly.
0: Yeah, you belong on the cover of New York Magazine's Men's Style issue.
16: Exactly.
0: That's where you belong. I'm Kenny Webster. Me and Jesse are going to be in Shreveport on Friday telling dirty jokes at Fondren's Classic Cars and Guitars. You can get tickets at Fondren's.com. At Steve Loves Ammo. Very cool of you to let us stream on your channel today. Grateful for you. Anything you want to say before we get out of here?
16: The only thing I want to say earlier in the segment on the show, I think Kenny was not talking about football when he was talking about the sacks.
0: That's true. I think you may be correct about that. Hey, we're gonna run. To those of you listening on the radio, stick around. My boy Jesse Kelly is coming up next. To those of you watching us streaming on social media, hang out right here. We're gonna read some of your comments when we're done. To the rest of you, we'll be back bright and early tomorrow morning for more of what you bought a radio for.

0: If you're looking at the news this week from Wall Street, you probably noticed some of these tech stocks. It feels like you missed out on the chance to invest in them, whether it's artificial intelligence or the space industry. 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
9: The real thing.
10: A guilty verdict in a high-profile murder case. I'm Lisa Lacera, Fox News. A former American Idol contestant convicted of killing his wife.
11: A jury in Miami County, Ohio, finding Caleb Flynn guilty on all 9 counts, including aggravated murder.
12: We, the jury in this case, being duly impaneled and sworn, find the defendant, Caleb C. Flynn, guilty.
11: The judge revoking the 40-year-old's bond, setting a sentencing hearing for October 5th. Prosecutors say Flynn, a former American Idol contestant and pastor, fatally shot his 37-year-old wife, Ashley, at their Tip City home in February and staged the scene to look like a home invasion, pointing to thousands of texts between him and his mistress, Aaliyah Botner, as proof of a motive. Botner, who testified, reading messages Flynn sent her, including one stating he wanted his wife, quote, dead and gone.
10: Fox's Kristen Goodwin, the defense, had argued no murder weapon was recovered. President Trump sitting down with tech leaders this afternoon to sign a safety agreement for artificial intelligence.
13: There's a belief that there should be tremendous self-regulation, and we automatically have regulation with the Department of Justice, the FBI, all of that. But the self-regulation's very important.
10: Meta CEO Mark Zuckerberg says the agreement includes a set of principles and commitments to build internal control. Still, the CEO of Anthropic is calling for a slowdown in the development of AI, saying the technology has very real risks. In a 6-3 order, the Supreme Court is allowing the Trump administration to continue quick deportations of migrants to countries other than their own while the justices consider whether the policy is legal. The order lifts a lower court requirement for migrants to get a chance to object before being sent to countries where they have no ties. The Supreme Court will hear arguments in December. Wall Street stocks drifted lower as long-term Treasury yields ticked higher. The Dow lost 155. The Nasdaq minus 22. 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
10: British police say they have found no explosives, but questions remain after the arrest of five men near a U.S.-run airbase in England. But they say the investigation into the men who have been released continues. Charges for a Venezuelan man who was shot by ICE agents in Texas last week.
16: 28-year-old Wilbur Garcia-Perez is charged in federal court in Austin with one count of assaulting, resisting, interfering, and impeding a federal officer. Federal prosecutors say Perez, an illegal immigrant with a final order of removal, sideswiped an agent as he fled a traffic stop last week, then attempted to hit another officer before he was shot and injured. Perez's attorney says he didn't know ICE was stopping him. He faces up to 20 years in prison if convicted. He remains in custody with a detention hearing set for Friday. Jeff Manasso, Fox News.
10: A woman accused of shooting at Rihanna and ASAP Rocky's Los Angeles home, hitting a trailer they were inside and a nursery where their children were in, was found mentally competent to stand trial. Ivana Lisette Ortiz of Orlando has pleaded not guilty to attempted murder and more than a dozen other felony counts stemming from the shooting in March. A New Jersey man who threatened to detonate explosives outside St. Matthew Cathedral in Washington, D.C., and sentenced to nearly 6 years in prison.
17: 41-year-old Louis Jerry was sentenced to 5 years and 10 months in prison. Federal Judge Randolph Moss says he balanced Jerry's mental health issues with the threat he posed to the public, saying he may have carried out his threat in a bizarre manner, but the threat of violence was serious. Last October, Jerry set up a tent with 100 homemade explosive devices on the steps of the cathedral ahead of an event known as the Red Mass, often attended by high-profile government officials. He then refused to leave the steps unless his demands were met, including an expatriation flight to Japan and that the Supreme Court remove Arizona as a state and declare it a foreign enemy.
10: Fox's Jessica Rosenthal. I'm Lisa Lucera. This is Fox News.
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0: Let's have some fun on a Tuesday, an absolutely wonderful Tuesday with crazy things happening out there, and it's going to be a good time. Let me lay out kind of where we're going tonight. First, I'm going to start with something you're not going to expect. I'm going to start with. We're going to talk about culture and barbarians and values because some kooky lady stood up and said something. We're going to talk about that in a moment. We'll get to that. We're going to move on. We're going to talk about the Jack Smith hearing from today. Communists using power, how they used it last time. Dome is out there sounding like an idiot. Surprise, surprise. The Democrat Party, once again, just basically admitting that they've moved on from Americans. All that. Tons of emails. The emails are great. There's even history stuff in there, personal stuff in there. So much more coming up tonight on the world famous Jesse Kelly Show. But I want to begin here. And actually, this builds off of a conversation I had with my buddy Buck Sexton weeks ago. We were just talking on the phone about life and family and other things like that. Buck and I are good friends, but that's kind of where this came. But have you ever heard of the book Yanomamo, The Fierce People? Yanomamo, The Fierce People. It's an old book. Well, I guess old is a relative term. It was written in 1968. It was written by a man, and I don't know if I'm going to say his last name correct, Napoleon Chagnon. All right. What was it? Who was this guy? Well, for a very long time, a very, very long time, there's been this idea flowing through the West, flowing through Western civilization. And the idea, it's based on this. Western civilization, you know, Christian-based Western civilization, it's about conquest, colonialism, it's war and death, it's inherently evil. And it's inherently evil because it conquers and destroys various native peoples in various parts of the world. And this takes form, and every single country has a different group of, quote, indigenous, although that's a ridiculous term. But every single country has a different group. In Australia, it's the Aborigines. And do you understand? Every country has different groups. Here, it would be the Indians, Native Americans, whatever you want to call them. Every country has a different group. But the basic idea is Christian-based Western civilization, more modern civilizations, are inherently evil, violent, wrong, warlike. And the savage is noble. I mentioned that term not just because I'm rude. The idea of the, quote, noble savage has been something that has been around for decades and decades and decades. You, with your civilization and your running water and your modern military and things like that, man, that's inherently bad. But those peoples who lived in teepees before us out on the prairie, gosh, they were really wonderful. It was all rain dances and peace pipes, total social harmony. Okay, back to this guy, Napoleon Chagnon. He was raised in this environment, worked in this environment, this noble, savage environment. And to his credit, he decided he was going to put it to the test. He went down to Venezuela. He went down to the Amazon and he found these people, the Yanomamo. These people, look, people like this still do exist in little pockets around the world. Civilization or tribes that have just abandoned any civilization. They want to live the way they want to live. And anyway, he goes down and he chooses to live with these people. Now, I say these people, keep in mind, we're talking about the estimates were 20,000 of these people throughout the Amazon, different little tribes, right? They're all classified the same way, but different little tribes. There's a tribe here in this little part of the river, and then there's a tribe there at the base of this little mountain. There's a tree. Okay, you get what I mean? 20,000 people scattered throughout. He decides to go all in, hope he was taking his malaria medication, and he goes down. Hey, I just want to live with these people, and I just want to document what I see. I want to document how they live, their religious practices, social, everything else. I want to know the real truth. No more teachers, no more books. I want to go down and find out. And the reason I mentioned this book being controversial is this. What he discovered was not just different from this noble savage lie. What he discovered was the truth is the polar opposite of the quote noble savage lie. He couldn't believe how routine murder was. Murder was just something you did. Hey, that guy in the little hut across the street. Hey, wife's pretty hot. Yeah, I'm going to go drive a spear into his heart. Now I'm going to take her by force. She's not my wife.
1: Okay.
0: Raiding other tribes, raiding other villages. That's just what you did. Hey, it's Friday night. What are we going to do? Hey, click, click, grab your spears. With this tribe, I've actually heard right now, mostly undefended. The men are out on a hunting party. It's just women and kids. Let's storm in there, rape everything we can get our hands on, steal whatever we can get our hands on. That was just what you did. It wasn't controversial. That was simply how they lived. That was life. You raid, you murder, you rape, you war. It was just life. And one of the central themes of the whole thing, the thing that, I mean, I want to say blew him away, but that's not necessarily how I would describe it. But one of the things that stood out was, the more violent you were as a man in that society, the more prone you were to raid, rape, war, murder, the more you were elevated in that society in every way. More wives, more loot, bigger house, you get that promotion. It was the polar opposite of this noble savage lie that is taught to this day in our education system, Hollywood, everything else. The polar opposite. I brought that up. I brought up that story to you because I want to play something for you. I know it's a weird way to open the show, but whatever. It's been on my mind. It's been on my heart. This lady's name is Cameron Mannheim. And, well, listen to what she says about her son.
2: I always wanted a gay son. I did. I love that relationship between gay sons and their mothers. I want to be the picket sign holding mom who would beat the shit out of somebody for her kid. I mean, let's just admit it. Gay sons are the best, right? Right. Photographs of my son in high heels, in full drag. He knows every word to every musical ever written. His fairy godfather, Aaron Walton, is

0: She's the norm throughout history. She is the, what's that fancy college boy term? She's reverting to the mean. She's a barbarian in every sense of the word. Barbarism, this demonic savagery, that is the norm throughout history. You are abnormal. And that is what we are up against. And that is what we are fighting for. We are fighting to avoid ever going back to this kind of idiocy, to this kind of evil. That is our struggle. And that's what I wanted to talk to you about. We'll move on here. We'll go with the Jack Smith and everything else. Before we talk about this Jack Smith hearing and GOP messaging and emails and whatever, I need to let you know something. Getting a new roof is unbelievably common, especially down here in the Houston area. 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

0: Jesse Kelly Show on a magnificent, wonderful Tuesday. Remember, you can email the show your love, your hate, your death threats, jesse@jessekellyshow.com. So before we start playing this audio, just a couple different things from this Jack Smith hearing today. Let's go over a couple things. First, Jack Smith. Jack Smith was a, quote, special prosecutor, special counsel, but should never have even had that role. He was given that role by the communists so he could lock up the political opponent who was about to be the Republican nominee, Donald Trump. Now, I know that we've kind of baked a lot of Democrat evil and insanity into the cake now. Sadly, we all get conditioned, myself included. Some of the most crazy evil things, we now just shrug our shoulders and go, I don't know, kind of the way it is. I realize that. I understand that. That's human nature. But can we dwell on that for just a moment? We had a Democrat president, a Democrat attorney general. They had 4 years. And they tried to throw Donald Trump in a cage so he couldn't come back to power. That is the kind of thing that should result in lifetime prison sentences. That is the kind of thing that if it took place in Nigeria, we would look and we go, ha, those friggin' animals. They can never get it right over there. Look at how corrupt it all is. Just terrible. That happened in the United States of America. And that happened just a short while ago. That happened the last time Democrats took power. And why did it happen? Well, it's a simple concept that you and I have talked about a million times. Different people, depending on their values, look at power differently. That conversation we just had, as a matter of fact. If you have the most powerful, largest tribe in the area down there in the Amazon, if you suddenly had control of that tribe, I bet you money you would at least attempt to do some good with that. Better your people, maybe help others. Incredible power means incredible responsibility. Haha, that's from Spider-Man. But still, you would try to do something good with that. That's not how communists look at it. You don't do good with that. When you get power, you use that power to reward your friends and punish your enemies. That's the only point of having power. It's rewarding your friends and punishing your enemies. Jack Smith did the best he could to lie about that today, but we all know the truth.
1: I am not a politician, and I have no partisan loyalty. I believe there is no role for politics in the proper administration of justice. A prosecutor's decisions must be based on the facts and the law.
0: I'm sorry, I have to stop. I'll let the whole thing play. I have to stop for a second. Think about how insulting it is these people say these things. He knows he has to say those things. It's kind of one of those things that's baked into the cake. He has to get up there and say, well, I don't believe in politics, but everybody with two eyes can see. A Democrat special counsel trying to throw the Republican nominee in a cage before an election. It's open politics. But it's not just they do these evil things. They have to insult our intelligence by telling these ridiculous lies. Back to what he said.
1: I am not a politician, and I have no partisan loyalty. I believe there is no role for politics in the proper administration of justice. A prosecutor's decisions must be based on the facts and the law. The status, power, prominence, or political affiliation of the subject of an investigation must play no role in the decision to investigate, prosecute, or decline to prosecute. I approached my role as special counsel following these principles. I stand by my decisions as special counsel, including my decision to bring charges against President Trump. I made those decisions without regard to President Trump's political association, activities, beliefs, or candidacy in the 2024 presidential election.
0: Okay. Insulting our intelligence aside, I kind of want to focus just for a couple minutes on that last part. He basically said, I have no regrets. I did the right thing, and I have no regrets. And I know this is something you understand, but we have to we have to chisel this into our minds. The communists are not sorry about what they did with power for 4 years. Naked abuses of power like we have never seen before in the United States of America. And I'm aware of the other corrupt criminal things that have happened in the history of this country. We have never before in this country had the government used like it was used in the 4 years of the Biden administration, from locking up pro-life pastors to opening the border to the Jack Smith. We have never in the history of this country seeing that kind of evil abuse of power. And it was so evil, by the way, the American people instinctively turned against it and threw them out of office. You know, you can go back and you can track the poll numbers. After Donald Trump's first arrest, election was already over. The American people instinctively saw that and said, oh my God, what? No, you can't do that. We have never seen that kind of government abuse before in the history of this country. And they're not sorry. They don't regret it. There hasn't been a single moment of introspection about it. The only lesson they learned was they didn't take it far enough. We'll be back.

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0: It is the Jesse Kelly Show on a fantastic, wonderful Tuesday, talking a little bit about this Jack Smith tough stuff, communists using power. Here's a bit more of it. This was Chuck Grassley revealing some amazing things.
1: What I can say today is that Smith also obtained communications from members of the media to include 60 Minutes, Associated Press, Bloomberg, CBS.
0: All right. I didn't mean to get distracted. Bear with me for a second. Come on, Chuck. It's time to retire. With all due respect. Screw that. It's time to retire, buddy. Nothing wrong with growing old. We all should be so blessed to grow old. I hope to be old one day. I doubt that'll happen for me, but you never know what God has in store for you. Not a thing in the world wrong with growing old, getting wrinkly, hair gets gray, slowing down a little bit in every possible, not a thing in the world wrong. If anything, it's freaking wonderful. I love being around old people. I think they're absolutely wonderful. Why are you in the United States Senate? Why are you at the age of 250 still sitting in the United States Senate? Is it so unfathomable that you could just retire? Is it so hard to just go away? Again, maybe it's because I enjoy so many other parts of my life outside of politics. I could not fathom only having this and nothing else. Don't you have golf? The fishing? Maybe you still love the old lady? Kids, grandkids? I mean, gosh, by this point, he probably has great-great-grandkids. Something else? Why are you still here? Sorry, didn't mean to get distracted. I'll go back to the task at hand. I'm focused now. Look, I'm focused.
2: My focus is just stay focused.
1: What I can say today is that Smith also obtained communications from members of the media to include 60 Minutes, Associated Press, Bloomberg, CBS, CNBC, CNN, Fox News, LA Times, Mark Levin Show, Media Research Center, NBC, NPR, New York Magazine, Reuters, The Federalist, The Washington Post, Washington Times, and The Wall Street Journal. Now, what will partisan media say about this disgraceful government overreach? I want to hear their response, and I will if they are responsible media.
0: Evil. That's what the Democrats did the last time they took power. And don't for a moment allow your liberal Aunt Peggy to act as if this is somehow independent, to act as if Merrick Garland didn't direct it all, to act as if the communists in the Biden White House weren't intimately involved. Don't let her insult your intelligence. There's not a snowball's chance in hell Merrick Garland would go after Donald Trump legally without a thumbs up from the party apparatus, without a thumb up from the White House. There's not a chance. And there's also not a chance Merrick Garland would turn Jack Smith loose and never talk to him again, or at least direct him on which way he should go. Your liberal Aunt Peggy will lie about that, but man, this stuff doesn't sound good. Here was Eric Schmidt.
3: I really don't think so. It's possible I flew through the Atlanta airport on the way to Florida, but I do not have a recollection of going to Atlanta. I definitely did not go to a Hawks game.
0: Keep in mind, before I go on, he's talking about going to Atlanta because in Atlanta, Georgia, that's the Fannie Willis Nathan Wade case. The Fannie Willis Nathan Wade case, remember, was a state case. It was not a federal case, is what I'm trying to say. It was one, they were going for a felony. They were going to try to make sure Donald Trump was in prison before the election. It's actually a miracle they didn't get that through. Had it not been for their affair, that might have happened. They were going for that. Now, that should have been totally separate from everything else. Just legally, you can't coordinate with Jack Smith or Merrick Garland. You definitely can't coordinate with the White House on locking up the Republican nominee. So Jack Smith gets himself in a little bit of a bind because, hey, what were you doing at Atlanta coordinating with these people when Jack Smith tried to do that? Well, I was just passing through.
3: I really don't think so. It's possible I flew through the Atlanta airport on the way to Florida, but I do not have a recollection of going to Atlanta. I definitely did not go to a Hawks game. I'm okay. Sure of that.
4: Did you ever meet Nathan Wade or Fannie Willis in your time as special counsel?
3: No.
4: What would you say if I had a series of text messages from your team that said you were in Atlanta at a Warrior Hawks game on February 3rd, 2024, the day after Willis and Wade announced their affair? I don't think you know that we have this stuff. So yeah. I'll give you a second to process it so you don't, you know, perjure yourself.
3: You just took it down really quick. If I could look at that again.
4: Okay.
5: Mr. Chairman, can we give the witness a copy so he can see what's being read to him?
4: Well, I think you've already sufficiently answered. I want to run through. We'll put it in a follow-up. You can respond. I think you've already perjured yourself, but.
0: The last time communists took power, they coordinated with New York, Florida, Atlanta. They used every single thing at their disposal to try to throw their political opponents in a cage. Communists will use power to keep power and get more of it. Headline, Massachusetts proposal axing party primaries could block out conservatives from general elections. They took power in Massachusetts. They're not intent on ever giving that up. Headline, it's from the Boston Herald. Boston Mayor Michelle Wu is facing backlash after it was revealed that the city has been using taxpayer funds to teach immigrants, including those without legal status, how to politically organize for progressive causes. That's from the Boston Herald. The communists took power in Boston. They walked into the city treasury, pulled out large sums of money, and they walked right down to the groups of foreigners and started handing them that money so the communists could stay in power forever and ever and ever. We have to always remember how the communist looks at power and what he does with power. And it's not that we ever want to use power in that way. We do not. But when we get power, we better start putting communists who have broken the law in prison. And I need to stress again and again and again, that works. That is something that works. You don't have to just start rounding up Democrats or any of that crazy stuff at all. You find communists who have abused their power. You try them, convict them, throw them in prison, and that's how you work your way out of a communist revolution. It's the only thing that will work. The only thing. Anything else will fail. All right. 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

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You can email the show, jesse@jessekellyshow.com. Hey, Jesse, where are Mike Collins in Georgia? He's running for Senate, by the way. And Ken Paxton in Texas. They are non-existent. Meanwhile, Georgia, a supposed red state, has two commie senators, Ossoff and Warnock. What? How? I'll tell you how. Because we have lousy candidates like Collins and Paxton who act like they don't even care about being elected. So why would voters reward them with something they're not willing to work for? What is their strategy, as it eludes me? All right. So I don't know that I necessarily want to lump in both of those candidates together. And here's why. Every race tells its own tale. We've talked about it a million times. Every race has its own story to tell. Between the local activists, the candidates themselves, the fundraising, the mood of the country. Every race is different. We can look at general things, but every single race is different. Let me focus for just a moment on Mike Collins in Georgia. Let me give you a little bit, and this may not be lovely to hear if you're in Georgia, but let me give you just a little bit of inside baseball party politics. Remember, we talked about how there are several different pools of money that are used for different races. If it's a Senate race, that the candidate himself raises money and he spends that money. Other candidates will use their super PACs or other super PACs that don't even belong to candidates. That's a separate pool. The NRSC, that's a separate pool. Well, you'll have some billionaire. Elon Musk did this. He'll just start his own pack and he'll just go decide, hey, I'm dropping $50 million on something. Okay, so there's all kinds of different pools of money, not one pool of money. But it is finite. The money is finite. There are always limits. And when you're heading into an election that could quite possibly be very, very rough, and we know that. You're not naive. You know the midterms may be rough. We don't know how rough. We'll see. Try to weather the storm. When you're heading into that, you have to kind of triage your money. And you know what triage is. It's the ugliest, most necessary thing in the world. If you're a battlefield doc and you have 10 guys laying there wounded in various ways, you have to look at those guys and you have to make an assessment on, where are my efforts best going to be used to save a life? Could I put all my efforts into this one guy with a sucking chest wound and possibly save his life? I could, but if I use all my efforts on him, I have basically doomed the other 9 guys to death. So I have to make the ugliest of ugliest calls. I have to look at that guy and say, brother, I'm sorry. Why don't we pray? I have to treat the others because I can save 5 of them if I leave you here. You know, it's basic triage, right? If you're heading into an election year, one where you have political headwinds, even if you have a money advantage, and right now the right does have a money advantage over the left, even if you have a money advantage, you have to start making hard choices, especially hard choices leading into election day. And as you know, we're like a month before election day, just a little bit more than a month away from election day. And those hard choices are triage. You have to look at certain races and say, we can't waste money on him. We might be able to save him if we took all of our money and sunk it into his race, but then we would lose these other races guaranteed. The rumor is, and this is nothing against Georgia or Republicans. It's nothing against Mike Collins. I don't even know Mike Collins. I think I've interviewed him one time. There's nothing against any of them. The inside thinking in the GOP is that Mike Collins is going to get stomped. John Ossoff, who I cannot stand, John Ossoff is a very, very effective politician. We have to acknowledge when our enemies are effective politicians. Yeah, he's a commie nut job, but he's also smart enough to know you have to be a little bit more subtle about that when you're running in a state like Georgia. And he is smart enough to know that. He also is a fundraising machine. He raises a ton of money. He's spending a ton of money in Georgia.
and they're looking at that race right now, and then they're looking at the state of play, what the poll numbers look like, and they're looking at other states, and they're saying to themselves, we might just have to leave Mike. I'm not trying to dishearten you if you're in Georgia. If you feel so inclined, go out and vote. I would encourage you to go out and vote, but it's your vote. It's your power. You do with it what you want. I'm not saying all hope is lost. The inside word right now is Mike's being left out. Some of that money, you asked about Ken Paxton in Texas, just a little state of the race here. Some of that money is starting to pour into the Texas race. The Texas race, because James Tallarico bottom, because he was the only one spending money for a while, the Texas race was thought to be lost. Oh my gosh, Ken Paxton's down in every poll. He's down 5, he's down 6. Oh my gosh, we're going to lose a Senate seat. But money has started to pour into Texas as money has been shifted around. Groups, different pots of money are starting to spend big money in Texas. And I'm telling you that as some guy who I already told you, I watch baseball. It's like the only thing I watch on TV. So I know what ads are being run. And I was the one complaining loudly that James Tallarico was the only one on my television set every commercial break talking about Pawpaw and Jesus and groceries, and Ken Paxton stuff was nowhere to be found. You can take it from me because I watch TV down here. I watch baseball down here. That has changed. You are now seeing Ken Paxton ads mixed in. I don't know as often as the Tallarico ads, but they are in there. And surprise, surprise, the race is beginning to tighten. These people who grade races, you know, lean R, lean Dem, heavy R, are now grading it. They used to think Tallarico was going to win. Now they're grading it a toss-up. That's a coin flip. Anything can happen. In an effort to keep that Senate seat, you are going to see money shifted now away as we close it on a month. They're going to look at races they don't think they can win, and they're going to take money from those races, and they're going to sink them into ones we're trying to keep or trying to achieve. That is the ugly reality of triage politics. If you are in Georgia, I am sorry. Now, speaking of politics, there's been some better messaging out there. I like it. We'll talk about that in a second. Hang on.

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8: They signed off on it. I'm Lisa LaSera, Fox News. President Trump says the country's leading AI companies are now part of a safety agreement with the administration.
9: It went great. I've never done this one before. I've never done this location.
10: The president walked out to the White House driveway to join tech leaders about a new AI pledge to safely advance the cutting-edge technology.
11: I think what we can all agree on is that the American public and our customers want to know that what we're building is working in the way that we all intend.
10: Meta CEO Mark Zuckerberg says that means ensuring robust internal and external controls. President Trump says tech firms are also pledging to ensure communities benefit economically from new data centers being built.
8: Fox's Jared Halpern at the White House. The Supreme Court will for now allow the Trump administration to continue to deport migrants to countries other than their own while the justices decide whether the policy is legal. They're expected to hear the case in December. A fiery hearing as former special prosecutor Jack Smith appeared before a Senate panel today. He told lawmakers there was evidence President Trump and his co-conspirators used the violence on January 6th to the benefit of the president.
12: But as part of his investigation, he obtained Republican lawmakers' phone records, and Louisiana Senator John Kennedy said he did so without disclosing that part of his effort to the judge.
13: In seeking non-disclosure orders, we did not
14: tell him, but you're unbiased. You have no personal feelings. You make me want to throw up in my mouth.
12: Republicans said that violated a law that says lawmakers cannot be investigated for legitimate legislative work.
8: Fox's Jessica Rosenthal. Former Ohio music pastor and American Idol contestant Caleb Flynn convicted of murder in the killing of his wife. Prosecutors say Flynn staged a home invasion in February after shooting his wife, Ashley. Florida's put to death a 77-year-old man convicted in a deadly hammer attack on a woman in 1995. 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
8: The lawyer for Lindsey Clancy in court today in Massachusetts for a hearing after a mistrial was declared earlier this month. Her lawyer questions why the case even went to trial.
19: Lindsey Clancy's attorney, Kevin Reddington, posed a question in this hearing he said prosecutors have not answered.
20: Where's the evidence that she did this? Where is the evidence that she did this?
19: While not hinting at anyone else's responsibility, he recapped the argument that Clancy was not in a good mental state when the children were killed. The word prosecutor Shannon Buckingham used about any lack of evidence was laughable.
21: Based on what Your Honor sat through several weeks of the trial, that the Commonwealth met its burden as it applies to that.
19: The other unanswered question, will prosecutors retry this case, will be discussed further at the next hearing, November 2nd. Gernal Scott, Fox News.
8: There could be a new ransom note connected to the Nancy Guthrie investigation.
22: Police in Pima County, Arizona, not revealing when the possible note was sent, who it was addressed to, or its contents, but alluded to social media chatter. Writing on X that its joint task force with the FBI was recently made aware of a new possible ransom note related to the investigation, and that, quote, investigators are also aware of social media comments regarding the note and are looking further into the information to determine its credibility. The FBI has not made any comment on the possible development, nor has Guthrie's daughter, NBC Today Show co-anchor Savannah Guthrie. Lillian Wu, Fox News.
8: California Governor Gavin Newsom has signed a law banning local, state, and federal law enforcement officers from using gloves that can shock people. The ban comes weeks after ICE moved to equip its officers with the gloves, which are designed to gain compliance from people who are being combative. The ban goes into effect next year, remains in place until 2030. I'm Lisa Lacerra. This is Fox News.
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26: Next. Hey, Alfie, what can I get for you?
27: Hey, Nora, just a nice latte, please. How was your weekend?
26: Not bad, thanks. Mainly working here. You?
27: Me? Well, I was battling gods in the afterlife realm, and after lunch, I fought mercenaries. Ooh, could I get oat milk with that latte, please?
26: Yeah, of course.
27: And then Sunday was mostly fighting supervillains. So a pretty chill weekend. Oh, and I'll grab an almond croissant, too.
26: Wait, what? That didn't actually happen, right?
27: It happens on PS5.
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0: Go, another hour of the Jesse Kelly Show on a wonderful Tuesday. Some good messaging, some bad messaging. We're going to talk about that, being as how we're a month away from the election. Dome is still out there just delivering the liners. It's something to hear. We might, we'll talk a little bit about immigration. There is a man, Gavin Newsom. He is trapped. He's trapped by the communists in his party, and he's not going to be able to escape it. We'll discuss that. All that, so much more coming up in the second hour of the Jesse Kelly Show, emails and whatnot. But first, credit where it's due. Trump and JD both came out and messaged pretty well when it comes to the election. Now, remember, here's the deal when it comes to elections. There's a reason politicians try to stay consistent, the smart ones, consistent with their messages, and they try to stay on message. You know, you don't want them talking about anything and everything. You want to stay on message. Now, what's the point of all that? Well, you're not talking to, if you're a politician, if you're a Republican, you're not talking to me when you talk. I already know who I'm voting for. I know why I'm voting. You're not talking to me, and they're not talking to you. I'm sorry. They're not. They're banking on you. We want them to do what we want, but they're banking on you. The people who swing back and forth, depending on a variety of factors, largely economic, but depending on a variety of factors, that's who politicians are speaking to. And here's what you want. When that person, we'll call him Norm, when Norm walks into the voting booth in November, first Tuesday in November, when Norm walks into that voting booth and he looks down at those names, you want to do basic word association, meaning he looks at your name and he thinks something good. He looks at the other guy's name, the Democrat's name, and he thinks something bad. You have to simplify that and spoon feed it to Norm over and over and over again. He looks at your name. And something that he wants pops into his head. Something positive pops into his head. And he looks at the Democrat and instinctively he sneers a little bit and thinks something negative. So simple, simple, simple. And this is why you have to tighten up your message, especially now, and only, and I can't stress this enough, only discuss the things you want him thinking about. That's all you discuss. You never, ever get up and start talking, spend a bunch of time talking about the thing you don't want him thinking about when he's walking into that voting booth. We played this for you yesterday. You want to know a perfect example of GOP stupidity when it comes to this? Here was John Kennedy telling Donald Trump and Marco Rubio and Raisin Kane to get on national television a month before the election and discuss a war everybody hates. Oh, I'm sorry. Only 70% of the country hates it.
1: They're worried about the cost of living.
2: Yeah.
1: And they're a little worried about Iran because they don't understand why, but they know the two are inextricably linked. And we've got to be straight up and address those things. It would help if the president would stay focused on cost of living, and I would like to see him give a nationwide address,
2: yep,
1: or let Rubio and General Kane do it and explain why we went into Iran, why we're winning, and how we're going to get out.
0: That is the worst idea I've ever heard in my life. Yes, we interrupt this college football game you're enjoying here on a Saturday night. Please, a month before the election, allow Donald Trump to speak to you for 15 minutes. What's he speaking about? A war that you already despise. That's brilliant. That's brilliant stuff. If you're a Republican at any level, please stop talking about the Iran war. You cannot explain it now. The explanation period was before it started or right after it started. The explanation period is over at this point in time. That's whether you're a supporter of it or whether you're dead set against it. The explanation period is over. And the last thing you want as a Republican is Norm walking into that voting booth and thinking about the Iran war when he makes a vote. That would be disaster for the GOP. Please don't do that. Simplify. Word association. Here's what you're running on right now in the GOP. You are going to express concern about people's affordability. You are going to get out there and express concern for that. I know what you're going through. I'm sorry. We're working on it. The second thing, we are deporting people en masse. We are going to make your neighborhood safe. We are going to get prices down by deporting people. This is what you're going for.
2: A lot of the problems that exist in American society would be solved, not all of them, but just by deporting illegal aliens. So lower housing prices, lower rents, lower violent crime statistics. One of the reasons why we have a historically low murder rate is, of course, because we've been supporting law enforcement, but also because we've gotten a lot of violent criminals out of the United States of America.
0: Beautiful. Affordability. I understand what you're going through. Deportations. No question about it. Hey, got to deport these people. That'll get your life better. We want Norm when he walks in the voting booth thinking you understand the affordability crisis and you're going to deport these foreigners and help make his life better. And we want him to understand one other thing. You're campaigning on three things if you're a Republican right now, a month out of the election. Democrats are insane. This is the Democrat Party.
3: I always wanted a gay son. I did. I love that relationship between gay sons and their mothers. I want to be the picket sign holding mom who would beat the shit out of somebody for her kid. I mean, let's just admit it. Gay sons are the best, right?
0: Run that in every GOP ad. Affordability. Deportations. Democrats are insane. Affordability. Deportation. Democrats are insane. Affordability. Deportations. Democrats are insane. Every single ad should be simple and to the point and focus on one, if not all three of those things. You know what you absolutely positively don't want to be doing right now? This.
4: What Iran was trying to do is they were trying to build up so many conventional weapons, meaning they'd have so many drones, so many rockets, so many missiles that nobody could possibly touch them. They would become immune. And behind that shield, behind that conventional shield of weaponry to threaten the entire region, our forces, even Europe, they would then break out towards a nuclear weapon. That was their goal. And what the president had to address is he could not allow them to cross the line of immunity. He could not allow them to reach a point where they had so many missiles, so many drones, and so many weapons that you couldn't do anything militarily about their nuclear program. That's what they were trying to achieve. That's what the president prevented. And he saved the world a tremendous amount of trouble. Now look, the only way we would have found out the opposite is to allow it to happen. And then 5 years from now, everyone would be saying, I can't believe they allowed Iran behind a conventional shield to build and develop a nuclear weapons program. And now you have North Korea in the Middle East. That's what we were on the verge of. That's what the president has prevented.
0: If you're explaining you're losing a month out from the election, there's no national address. There's no, we have to massage this. If we would just do an accident, there's no, hey, we need to get Rubio up there and lay everything out.
1: They're
0: for
1: worried
0: us
1: about the cost of living.
5: Yeah.
1: And they're a little worried about Iran because they don't understand why, but they know the two are inextricably linked. And we've got to be straight up and address those things.

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Tuesday. Remember, you can email us your love, your hate, your death threats. 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Democrat corruption, that's to come still. Dome is out there giving life advice. There's a lot of great stuff still. We'll talk about this Newsom stuff in a bit. I have to get to emails, though. Good doctor. With the French now going into Saudi to protect the oil infrastructure, it is never more obvious that the Saudis are not able to defend themselves at all in regard to the Houthis. Is there a NATO country version of the Wagner Group? That's the Russian private military contractors is what they call them. But very clearly, they work just for the Russians. The Wagner Group, they could hire to solve their problems. Cash would be no object to have the best equipment wise. But are there enough ex-pipe hitters around to hire to get the job done? How big of a force would it take? Said his name is Rob. And this brings up a very interesting point. Saudi Arabia, you are obviously aware, is an oil nation. They are so dependent on oil and the oil market that their government has actually tried. They are attempting still to broaden their horizons a little bit and come up with other industries. So if oil ever goes kaput, they can survive as a country. They're insanely wealthy because oil is liquid gold, as the Beverly Hillbillies would say. They are insanely wealthy, but that wealth can get turned off if oil ever goes out of fashion. Now, oil's not about to go out of fashion anytime soon. The whole world runs on it, but it's good to start planning now for that fact. All right, but where are they now? Flush with cash. They are flush with cash, and they do have modern military equipment, most of it courtesy of the good old US of A. I'm talking modern fighter planes in the works. And they have these pipelines where that liquid gold is flowing through. Critically important pipelines that allow Saudi Arabia to sell large quantities of oil to Europe. And the Houthis are blowing those pipelines up. Now, this doesn't make sense. It doesn't make sense, does it? You have all this money. You have modern military equipment. How is it that this ragtag group of goat herders from Yemen are able to kneecap you as a nation? How's that humanly possible? Well, there's a couple things we should talk about. Some are going to be more offensive than others. First, the Houthis. I'm certainly not a Houthi fan, obviously. Unless we're talking about Houthi and the blowfish. What? Stop. I'm not a Houthi fan. But don't convince yourself that these guys are just, as I just called them, a ragtag group of goat herders. These guys do have, I say modern, fairly modern military equipment. There are a lot of them. They have a commitment to the cause. And they are in certain regions, understand this. I know you don't know a lot about Yemen, and neither do I. I'm not some Yemen expert, so I'm not pretending that. But in certain parts of Yemen, they are woven into that culture of Yemen. When you picture the Houthi rebels, it's easy to picture, a bunch of these guys in some terrorist training camp out in the desert doing, stupid drills with an AK-47. But that's not necessarily Houthi rebel headquarters. Houthi rebel headquarters is this city or territory in Yemen where the Houthis run things, and they are the fathers and brothers, and they are part of the community. And they are so entrenched there that the Yemeni government cannot get them out. So it's not as simple of an equation as we think, because this goes back to our thinking. Our thinking kind of originated when we started learning about terror. A lot of that came in the wake of 9/11, and we were getting more educated on jihadi terror. And we would find out things like a terrorist training camp here or a terrorist training camp in Afghanistan. And there's a training camp out there. And you'd get some grainy internet video of 25 jihadis practicing blowing themselves up. And now that's just naturally what you think about when you think about these groups. That is not the Houthis. This is not some snap your fingers, drop a smart bomb on them, and they're gone. It's not that way at all. So that's one. Two, Saudi Arabia, back to them, Saudi Arabia does have the money to hire elite level
PMCs, mercenaries, sorry. PMCs is private military contractors. That's what it's known as in the industry, PMCs. Saudi Arabia has the money, I mean, more money than they'd ever need to go out and hire the best of the best for as long as they want it. However, if you want to stop the Houthis from blowing up your pipeline, you have to go get them. You have to go into Yemen and get them. You know who else wants to stop the Houthis? Us. We've talked about it for a long time. They're a huge pain over there. They're always trying to screw up whatever we're trying to do geopolitically over there. They're a pain in the rear end. Do you know why we haven't? Why hasn't Donald Trump stopped the Houthis? Donald Trump understands it's not going to be a smart bomb. It's going to be the 82nd Airborne. It's going to be the Marines. You're going to have to send in frontline troops into Yemen, and Americans will die, not one or two, because these guys are a fairly capable military force. And Saudi Arabia doesn't have that. They just don't. I'll give it to you right now. Saudi Arabia is soft. Soft as baby skin. Saudi Arabia does not have that kind of willpower. Lots of those Arab countries do not. They just don't. Soft. Soft cultures. Anyway, that's nice and insulting. Let's make fun of Dome. Hang on.

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0: the Jesse Kelly Show on a magnificent Tuesday. Remember, if you miss any part of the show, you can download it. iHeart, Spotify, iTunes. Dome is still speaking. And I'm so grateful. I am. I'm genuinely grateful. The thought of her ever becoming president is horrific. And that would be ugly beyond belief. But it... the fact that she's out there doing media tours, and we know that she's going to be doing media tours now until the 2028 election is over. She's going to be on a new podcast, a new book tour, a new speech. And Dome is a gold mine for radio. She's just a gold mine. She doesn't know anything. And she never says anything. Now, politicians... generally, not all of them. Trump isn't really like this, but politicians are pretty adept at saying nothing. They'll give an answer on something and you're not even really sure how they feel about it because he kind of bounced around and used a lot of generalizations. He didn't say anything. Dome has taken that to a completely different level. You want some good life advice? Here's Dome.
1: So I'll speak for myself. None of us achieve success without that level of profound support and reinforcement.
2: Yes, yes.
1: Right? Around not only a memory of legacy and the path on which you stand that was was charted long before you, but also giving you some sense of pride in what can be the destiny and was the destiny that so many fought for.
0: Who talks like this? Nobody, no normal person talks like this. It kills me. Ooh, subject to this one is Carlos Marcello. Jesse, you talked about Carlos Marcello today. That was yesterday. It was the New Orleans mob boss. We almost bought his house. It has stripper poles in the den, which would have had to have been removed, but the agent told us the alley in the back could not be excavated because it was city land. He went out of his way telling us digging in the alley wasn't a good idea. It makes me think something is buried back there. Oh, I'm sure something is buried back there. We didn't buy it because our agent told us there's no way it will pass inspection, but I thought you'd find it interesting. Also, one set of kitchen cabinets opened into a safe room with TVs and cameras everywhere. It was crazy, but we almost put in an offer because the backyard was an entertainer's paradise. Well, a couple things. First of all, I'm not sure that you would find dead bodies in Carlos Marcello's backyard because Carlos Marcello's preferred way to dispose of bodies was he would take whoever he had killed. They would load his body into a barrel. They would fill that barrel up with lye and they would leave that barrel untouched until the human body completely liquefied from the lye. They would then take the barrel down to a swamp and dump the liquefied human remains into it, and you are never going to be convicted of murder ever because there is no body. So that was the preferred method for Carlos Marcello. That's a little bit of ugly morbid history for you there. Here's a second little thing. You say the Marcello backyard was perfect for entertaining. And I would argue this. That's probably not a Marcello thing. That's a Louisiana thing. Do you know anybody from Louisiana? I know tons of people from Louisiana because I live in Houston and there's just this pipeline that goes from Louisiana to the Houston area. They're close in proximity. There's a little more industry over here. And I've told you before, my neighborhood, half of the people I hang out with, they're from Louisiana. You drive through my neighborhood on a college football Saturday, it's going to be LSU flags all over the place. They're obnoxious about the whole thing. Go Tigers, all that other stuff. It's LSU. It's Louisiana territory. And let me tell you, they know how to party. I have never known a single person from Louisiana who did not party at a level that you will not match. And I will not match. They're like Vikings or something. I don't know how to describe it. Our Louisiana friends in the neighborhood, There is always, you can just call them on a Friday or Saturday night and they'll tell you, yeah, get over here, man. There is always a crawfish boil or a backyard party of some kind. Always. I told you this story a long time ago. You probably forgot. For a while, because I was trying to pay the bills, I went to work for one of my buddies, Chance is his name, and he has this wonderful company where they'll make a documentary about someone in your life. Your dad, your mom, whatever. And we would show up at the house and you grab your pictures here and this thing there. And then you sit down for a long interview and you talk to them about their life and their childhood and whatever else. And at the end, at the back end, you get a documentary, a personal documentary about that person you want to buy. Very cool thing. Still out there, by the way. Really, really cool thing. Well, I, for a while, worked for Chance. Because I guess I was okay at interviewing people. I, for a while, worked for Chance. And so it was totally a fantastic and fascinating job. I would drive around, usually the Houston area, but sometimes further. I would drive around the Houston area. I know it wasn't on the tech side, Corey. I would drive around the Houston area and I would just sit down and I would talk for hours with various people in various walks of life. It gave me a better perspective on how different people, men, women, young, old, different parts of the country, how different people have lived their lives. And as a quick side note on that, I'm not going to get sidetracked. That's why I tell you many, many times, men will stop living and having adventures after they get married. Women seem to have wonderful, interesting stories to tell for the span of their lives. You would interview a dude and you would find out he did this thing and this thing and this cool thing and this cool thing. And then he got married. And it's not that he was unhappy. He had virtually nothing else to say after that. I think we went on vacation one year. Anyway, that's a side note. At one point, I had to go to these people. They were Louisiana people, but it was in the Houston area. And I had to sit down and do a documentary. And it was a documentary on him and his life. Sitting down for a long time talking. And I would be there usually for 4 or 5 hours in someone's house. So it's a long day. It's a long time to have a stranger in your house. And we had a camera crew and everything else. I don't know about you. If I had strangers in my house for 4 or 5 hours, especially all up in my business, by the time that 4 or 5 hours was over, I would be ready for them to leave. Thanks for coming out. I appreciate it very much. Oh, no, not these people. These were Louisiana people. Unbeknownst to me, as soon as we're done, I'm getting up, I'm grabbing my stuff, I'm getting ready to leave. They were all, no. They bring me into the kitchen, and there is a 7-course spread in the kitchen, all homemade. There's etouffee, there's king cake, he's pulling out bottles of scotch. Hey, let's have a good, I'm like, wait, what? It was, for them, these people were in their late 60s, for them, well, we're done. It's time to party. What do you mean? It's time to party. Let me get you some scotch. Let's get that belly full. Louisiana people. Oh, and in their backyard, again, late 60s, and they were super wealthy. In their backyard, you would think it would be a college kid's backyard at LSU. It was the party setup up to and including built-in crawfish boil stuff built into the fence in their backyard. I have no idea why I chose to get sidetracked on this. Louisiana people party at a level that you cannot possibly comprehend unless you've been around them. You got to go right to rehab when you're done hanging out with these people. Anyway, back to politics. Hang on.
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0: out a fantastic, wonderful Tuesday. All right, a couple political items here. This story is hilarious and awful. I'll just put it to you that way. In Washington, D.C., you know that the D.C. government, yes, it's technically underneath the federal government, but you know what it is. The city is 92-94% Democrat. So you're going to get some of the most hardcore communists in the world elected in Washington, D.C. And Washington, D.C. is one of those areas. It's evidence of what we've talked about before, really ugly reality, but it's a reality you should be aware of if you live in a blue area. And I know many, and I know many people do. Maybe you're sitting here listening to me right now when you're in LA, you're in New York, you're in Portland, Seattle. I know we have a lot of listeners in all these kinds of places. And so this is just something you have to be aware of. You have to drive this concept into your head. Communists do not look at the law the way you look at the law. Like everything else we've talked about, communists only look at it as a tool for the revolution. There's no right or wrong, good or bad. It's, does this help the revolution? Does this help a revolutionary? Or does this hurt the revolution or hurt the revolutionary? This law thing means nothing to these people whatsoever. And if you are in a blue area, let's call it Seattle. Seattle's always on my heart because Seattle could be the coolest city in the country and these dirty commies have just trashed it. Let's say you're listening to me right now in Seattle. If you are somebody on the right, you have to understand, if you're not going to leave, you have to understand and live your life in such a way that you are legally behind enemy lines. You don't have rights. There are no more rights. You are considered an enemy combatant. If at any point you are arrested for something, put on trial for something, I don't know what it is, what it would be. Please don't get arrested. But if at any point you have been arrested for something and you are a fairly open Republican or person on the right, you are going down, buddy. The DA is going to throw the book at you. You will have a communist judge helping him throw the book at you. And to take it a step further, that jury is going to be full of communists who hate your guts, and they will help everyone throw the book at you. Ah, but I'm innocent. That won't matter at all. Communists don't think in those terms. If you live in a blue area, there is no more justice. Oh, and on the flip side, if you're a revolutionary in a blue area, you cannot be convicted. It's virtually impossible now to be convicted if you're a revolutionary in the blue area. They simply won't. The DA will probably let you out. Even if he tries you, he'll undercharge you. The judge will do everything he or she can to massage that trial and make sure you get off scot-free. The jury will be full of communists who look at you and they're overwhelmingly sympathetic to you. No matter, there could be video. Oh, good. I'm glad I brought that up. Trayon White is a DC council member. There were allegations. I have to stress that now. Allegations of corruption. All right. Allegations, huh? I would invite you, just invite you. I would invite you to go online and I would invite you to look up Trayon White. And look at the pictures from his trial. Allegations? It's about bribery and stuff like that. There's video. Pictures. Receipts. It's all laid out. Yeah. There was a mistrial.
1: Victory is mine, says the Lord.
0: Of course, this is Trayon Martin doing the reverend thing.
1: Victory is mine, says the Lord. Come on
0: now. Praise Jesus.
1: Victory is mine, says the Lord. Unwarranted suffering is redemptive. I will bless the Lord at all times, and his praises shall continuously be on my mouth. This has been one of the hardest 2 years of my life, fighting the system. But through it all, I'm grateful. I'm humble. And I feel like I'm redeemed again. For my Christian family, I say praise the Lord.
2: Praise the Lord.
1: Amen. Come on, you gotta be better than that. I say praise the Lord.
3: Praise the Lord.
1: For my real Muslim family, say Allahu Akbar. Allahu Akbar.
2: Praise Jesus.
0: There is no more justice in blue areas. You better take note of that if you cannot get out of one, or maybe you just love it. I understand that. Family there, history, maybe you got a good place. You better operate as if you are behind enemy lines, because you are. Just something to keep in mind. Here's something else to keep in mind. I want you to think about that water you drank today. Now I want you to think about this ugly little fact. You were drinking synthetic estrogen. You were drinking women's birth control. You know that? Doesn't get treated out of the water. You were drinking estrogen today. Now, if you'd like to know why men's testosterone has dropped 50% in 50 years, you don't have to look any further than that right there. It is creating so many problems in this society. We're more feminized. There's infertility. The dudes are running out of energy. It's just a disaster. And now everyone has a solution that involves a needle, don't they? 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Take care of that. 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All right. So we have to do something here in a moment. And it's more of just kind of one of those things I feel obligated to do. The COVID-19, quote, vaccine, you remember the insanity around it. Even if you took it, you remember the insane propaganda around that. They were bribing people with Shake Shack it was just really, really bad. You remember the mandates that came down. Maybe your employer even gave you one. Maybe you were forced into it. Kids who didn't even need it at all. They didn't even pretend like kids were beneficial, it would benefit the kids. No. You remember the insanity around the propaganda trying to force that needle into your arm. Maybe you resisted. Maybe you couldn't, whatever. We're not here to rehash the past. But here is something that is a fact, a well-documented fact. That, quote, vaccine, which of course that's not what it is, it hurt a lot of people. A lot of people were coerced, forced, convinced to take that thing and then take another one and then take another one and then take another one. And there was real harm. Miscarriages, strokes, heart attacks, medical problem after medical problem after medical problem popped up after this. And those people are completely ignored now. Their stories, people have lost loved ones, and their stories are completely ignored. No one talks about them, and they still live with all that pain. Senator Ron Johnson, one of my favorites, to his credit, he had a little panel today so people could tell their stories. I'm going to play one for you next because I feel like these people deserve a voice. Then we'll move on to other stuff. Hang on.